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0: From the Certified Transmission Weather Center, I'm meteorologist Derek Height with this significant weather update. A new severe thunderstorm warning has been issued until 7:45 p.m. this evening for Geary, Dickinson, Morris, and Waubunsee counties. This cluster of storms will bring with it the threat for both large hail and straight-line damaging winds. Half-dollar size hail and winds up to 60 miles an hour are likely as it moves east at around 25 miles an hour. Once again, a severe thunderstorm warning continues until 7:45 p.m. this evening for Geary, Dickinson, Morris, and Waubunsee counties. In mind, this cluster of storms has the potential for half-dollar size hail, and winds up to 60 miles an hour are likely. Strong storms also continue to affect other portions of our listening area. Severe thunderstorm warnings continue for areas of Shawnee, Waubunsee, Jackson, and Pottawatomie counties until 7:15 p.m. Also, Waubunsee, Riley, Shawnee, Jackson, Geary, Pottawatomie, Nemaha, and Brown counties until 7:30 p.m. Stay tuned for additional updates. I'm meteorologist Derek Height.
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0: From the Certified Transmission Weather Center, I'm meteorologist Eric Height with this significant weather update. Severe thunderstorm warnings continue across our listening area this evening. To start, a severe thunderstorm warning continues for portions of Pottawatomie, Jackson, Shawnee, and Waubunsee counties until 7:15 p.m. this evening. Both large hail and straight-line winds are possible with this storm. Pea-sized hail and winds up to 80 miles an hour are likely as it pushes east at 60 miles an hour. Another severe thunderstorm warning continues until 7:30 p.m. this evening for Waubunsee, Riley, Shawnee, Jackson, Geary, Pottawatomie, and Nemaha counties. This batch of storms will bring with it the threat for both large hail and straight-line damaging winds. Pea-sized hail and winds up to 70 miles an hour are likely as it moves east at 60 miles an hour. Stay tuned for additional updates. I'm meteorologist Derek Height.
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0: Boy, it's got to be tough to be a parent these days, especially of a teenager. A teen influenced by so many outside factors, social media being the biggest. One family had to hold their noses, literally, because of this kid's experiment, but a friend of his finally stepped in and put an end to all of that craziness. And later on, this is a guy who waited his adult lifetime just to play this one card, but his gratification was denied.
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4: A flood watch continues until 7 a.m. tomorrow. A tornado watch continues until 1 a.m. tomorrow morning. Severe thunderstorms likely tonight. Otherwise, cloudy skies expected. Lows level off around 53. Cloudy skies expected tomorrow. Slight chance of rain showers. Highs level off around 64. Mainly clear skies tomorrow night, 45. I'm Staff Meteorologist Jennifer Wojcicki.
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0: From the Certified Transmission Weather Center, I'm meteorologist Eric Height with this significant weather update. A new tornado warning has been issued until 7:45 p.m. this evening for Jackson County. This is a radar-indicated tornado, meaning Doppler radar has detected rotation with the storm and tornadic development is possible. Again, a tornado warning continues until 7:45 p.m. this evening for Jackson County. Tornadic development is a strong possibility with this storm as Doppler radar has indicated tight rotation. Remember, this storm also has the potential for pea-sized hail. Bear in mind, additional severe weather warnings are still in effect elsewhere across our listening area. Severe thunderstorm warnings continue for parts of Geary, Jackson, Pottawatomie, Nemaha, Waubunsee, Riley, Shawnee, and Brown counties until 7:30 p.m. Also, Geary, Dickinson, Morris, and Waubunsee counties until 7:45 p.m. Stay tuned for additional updates. I'm meteorologist Derek Height. From the Certified Transmission Weather Center, I'm meteorologist Eric Height with this significant weather update.
1: A tornado watch continues until 8 p.m. tonight. A tornado watch means that conditions are favorable for the development of severe thunderstorms over the next several hours, with some storms producing tornadoes. In addition to the threat of tornadoes, very large damaging hail and strong straight-line winds may accompany those storms that do develop. Storms can pop up quickly, so stay up to date on rapidly changing weather conditions and be prepared to take action if warnings are issued.
2: A tornado watch continues until 8 p.m. tonight.
0: 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I'm meteorologist Derek Height.
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0: From the Certified Transmission Weather Center, I'm meteorologist Eric Height with this significant weather update. A new severe thunderstorm warning has been issued for parts of Brown, Jackson, Jefferson, Nemaha, and Shawnee counties until 8 p.m. this evening. Both large hail and straight-line winds are possible with this storm. Quarter-size hail and winds up to 70 miles an hour are likely as it pushes east at 55 miles an hour. Stay tuned for additional updates. I'm meteorologist Derek Height.
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1: This sounds to me like the behavior of your typical teenager, but I could be wrong. A mother has gone viral after sharing the tale of her son who refused to shower for more than 10 days in an effort to maximize his natural musk. This is called pheromone maxing. I guess it's a thing. Experts say it isn't, because all it really does is just make you dirtier and germier.

0: From the Certified Transmission Weather Center, I'm meteorologist Derek Hite with this significant weather update. A new severe thunderstorm warning has been issued for sections of Morris, Geary, Waubunsee, and Lyon counties until 8:15 p.m. tonight. This line of storms has the potential for both large hail and strong straight-line winds. Quarter-size hail and winds up to 60 miles an hour are likely as it pushes east at around 30 miles an hour. Stay tuned for additional updates. I'm meteorologist Derek Hite.
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0: Milo is turning into a moose, even though he is a dog. More photos from my two puppy family on my Facebook page at Rowdy Vision. It's also where you can make pals with all of my rowdy friends like Larry, who says, nothing says I mean business like using a grocery cart at the liquor store. All these pearls of wisdom come from Ben, who just posted, if you are over 35, hire movers because your friends are just too old. Nobody wants to slip a disc for a pizza and two Bud Lights. Oh, and my old friend Shay chimes in today, really for the first time in a long time. She says, no need to drive me crazy because I'm close enough to walk.
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1: From the Certified Transmission Weather Center, I'm meteorologist Eric Height with this significant weather update. A new severe thunderstorm warning has been issued until 8:15 p.m. tonight for Waubunsee, Morris, Geary, and Lyon counties. This batch of storms has the potential for both large hail and strong straight-line winds. Half-dollar size hail and winds up to 70 miles an hour are likely as it pushes east at about 30 miles an hour. Stay tuned for additional updates. I'm meteorologist Eric Height.
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0: From the Certified Transmission Weather Center, I'm meteorologist Derek Height with this significant weather update. A new tornado warning has been issued for sections of Lyon, Morris, and Waubunsee counties until 8:15 p.m. tonight. Doppler radar has detected strong rotation with this storm, so tornadic development is likely. Stay tuned for additional updates. I'm meteorologist Derek Height.
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0: From the Certified Transmission Weather Center, I'm meteorologist Eric Height with this significant weather update. A new severe thunderstorm warning has been issued for parts of Coffee, Waubunsee, Shawnee, Osage, Lyon, and Jefferson counties until 8:45 p.m. tonight. This cluster of storms has the potential for both large hail and strong straight-line winds. Quarter-size hail and winds up to 60 miles an hour are likely as it pushes east at 65 miles an hour. Once again, a severe thunderstorm warning continues for parts of Coffee, Waubunsee, Shawnee, Osage, Lyon, and Jefferson counties until 8:45 p.m. tonight. Bear in mind, this batch of storms has potential for quarter-size hail, and winds up to 60 miles an hour are likely. Additional strong storms continue across other portions of our listening area. A tornado warning continues for Lyon, Morris, and Waubunsee counties until 8:15 p.m. Severe thunderstorm warnings continue for areas of Jackson and Jefferson counties until 8 p.m. Also, Waubunsee, Morris, Geary, Lyon, Shawnee, Riley, Pottawatomie, and Jackson counties until 8:15 p.m. Stay tuned for additional updates. I'm meteorologist Derek Height.
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1: Chisago County is located somewhere in Minnesota, and state police there got a good laugh after pulling a driver over on Friday night. He handed them his license along with a worn down Monopoly card that said, "Get out of jail free." Now, it was clear to them this dude had kept this card in his pocket for a couple of decades, just waiting for the opportunity to present it. And in the end, the man was not arrested because he hadn't committed a crime that would justify being arrested, so they just sent him on his way. But not before he could grab up his cane, his top hat, his monocle, his dice, and assorted metal items that included a thimble, a bathtub, an itty-bitty shoe.
2: Riding with the Rowdy.
0: From the Certified Transmission Weather Center, I'm meteorologist Derek Height with this significant weather update. A new tornado warning has been issued until 8:15 p.m. tonight for Lyon and Waubunsee counties. Tornadic development is a strong possibility with this storm, as Doppler radar has indicated tight rotation. Stay tuned for additional updates. I'm meteorologist Derek Height.
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0: From the Certified Transmission Weather Center, I'm meteorologist Eric Height with this significant weather update. A new severe thunderstorm warning has been issued for portions of Waubunsee, Osage, Lyon, Franklin, and Coffee counties until 8:45 p.m. tonight. This batch of storms will bring with it the threat for both large hail and straight-line damaging winds. Hail the size of pennies and winds up to 70 miles an hour are likely as it pushes east at 50 miles an hour. Stay tuned for additional updates. I'm meteorologist Eric Height.
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0: Tell me, would you go this far just to be a part of nautical history? Because I would not, and frankly, this dude's chances of making it into the record books sure seems mighty slim to me. And when you become a parent, you make a promise to yourself that you would do anything for your kids, but would you do this?
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2: From the Certified Transmission Weather Center, I'm meteorologist Eric Height with this significant weather update. A new tornado warning has been issued for parts of Osage, Shawnee, and Waubunsee counties until 8:30 p.m. tonight. Tornadic development is a strong possibility with this storm, as Doppler radar has indicated tight rotation. Once again, a tornado warning continues for parts of Osage, Shawnee, and Waubunsee counties until 8:30 p.m. tonight. Tornadic development is a strong possibility with this storm, as Doppler radar has indicated tight rotation. Bear in mind, this storm also has the potential for hail the size of quarters. Strong storms also continue to affect other portions of our listening area. Tornado warnings continue for Waubunsee and Lyon counties until 8:15 p.m. Severe thunderstorm warnings continue for sections of Waubunsee, Osage, Lyon, Franklin, Coffee, Jefferson, and Shawnee counties until 8:45 p.m. Stay tuned for additional updates. I'm meteorologist Derek Height.
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0: We can't begin to thank all of you enough for your amazing care of our sweet Charleston. Thanks to you guys, he's back to his sweet, goofy, loving self. We will always be thankful for your wonderful care.
1: I took my lab to emergency animal clinic over the weekend, and they were superb. They treated us with compassion and explained every step being taken up to surgery and after. They had someone spend the night with my dog and sent me a pic and gave me updates for reassurance. They even called me a day after we came home to check up on him. We're so grateful for their care. They definitely made a scary and potentially fatal situation a little less stressful.

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1: A flood watch continues until 7 a.m. tomorrow. A tornado watch continues until 1 a.m. tomorrow morning. Cloudy skies tonight with severe storms likely. Lows around 53. Cloudy skies expected again tomorrow. Slight chance for showers. High temperatures reach up to 64. Mainly clear tomorrow night. Lows level off around 45. I'm Staff Meteorologist Jennifer Wojcicki.
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1: A severe weather update from the Certified Transmission Weather Center. It is 8:25. A tornado warning remains in effect until 8:30 tonight for northwestern Osage County. At 8:20, a severe thunderstorm capable of producing a tornado was located near Scranton and moving east at 65 miles per hour. A potential tornado and quarter-size hail are associated with the storm. Radar-indicated rotation is noted with this storm. Flying debris will be dangerous to those caught without shelter. Mobile homes will be damaged or

destroyed. Damage to roofs, windows, and vehicles will occur, and damage to trees is likely. Locations impacted by this tornado warning include Carbondale, Burlingame, and Scranton. This also includes Kansas Turnpike between mile markers 164 and 165, so pretty specific area on the Kansas Turnpike front. We're going to be monitoring the storm until 8:30 just to make sure that it goes on its way and hopefully weakens before beneath severe limits. You know, if we can get to that point, that would be great, because there's no doubt that there is indeed severe thunderstorm warnings in the area. It's an extremely active night. Potential flash flooding situations are possible with rainfall of this magnitude. But as we're looking at this tornado warning, an extremely fast-moving storm. I mean, straight east at 65 miles per hour. That is much quicker than you're going to see for most of these storms. So that's the nice thing, at least. All right, hey, just like that, we have an update on the tornado warning. So the tornado warning for northwestern Osage County will be allowed to expire at 8:30, which is in just about 3 minutes. The storm which prompted the warning has weakened below severe limits and no longer appears capable of producing a tornado. Therefore, the warning will be allowed to expire. But a severe thunderstorm warning does still remain in effect for Osage County until 8:45 tonight. So that is the good news, the tornado warning for northwestern Osage County. That was previously potentially affecting Carbondale and the Scranton area. That is going to be allowed to expire here in just a couple of minutes. So let's go over some of these severe thunderstorm warnings in effect for this current moment. And you know, it's good to just be with you while we have the stuff going through, as that tornado warning is allowed to expire at 8:30, but you don't know in terms of, like, at 8:30, you know, something new could be issued. So we're going to hang on with you here for a couple more minutes to make sure if we do have any more new information to pass along to you, we can do exactly that. But on the severe thunderstorm front, a severe thunderstorm warning remains in effect until 8:45 tonight for southwestern Jefferson, all of Shawnee, southwestern Waubunsee, and northern Osage counties. At 8:19, severe thunderstorms located along a line extending from 4 miles northwest of Topeka to 3 miles south of Auburn and 3 miles south of Burlingame, and moving east at 65 miles per hour. 70-mile-an-hour wind gusts and nickel-sized hail associated with this storm. So, yeah, it's about as low of a hail threat as you can get is nickel-sized hail. The 70-mile-per-hour wind gusts are of note. So tree damage is likely. I mean, you can kind of expect a lot of downed limbs after, you know, two different bouts of storms, as we have had last night and now tonight. Locations impacted by the storm include Topeka, Rossville, Tecumseh, Richland, Dover, Silver Lake, Auburn, Meriden, Willard, Pauline, Berryton, and Grantville. This also includes Interstate 70 between mile markers 344 and 355, as well as Kansas Turnpike between mile markers 160 and 188. So that is the severe thunderstorm warning for southwestern Jefferson, all of Shawnee, southeastern Waubunsee, and northern Osage counties in effect for 16 more minutes, as it is 8:29 at this moment. A separate severe thunderstorm warning is in effect also until 8:45. That one for western Franklin, southeastern Waubunsee, all of Osage, northern Coffee, and northeastern Lyon counties. Similarly, 70-mile-per-hour wind gusts, nickel-sized hail associated with that storm, which is impacting Osage City, Carbondale, Overbrook, Linden, Lebo, Burlingame, Scranton, Waverly, Quinimo, Melvern, Neosho Rapids, Harveyville, Redding, Olivet, Beto Junction, Pomona Lake, and Melvern Lake. Also includes Interstate 35 between mile markers 134 and 169, as well as Kansas Turnpike between mile markers 144 and 161. All right, we are seconds away from 8:30, and we will get the verdict on if there's anything new that will be issued. Mark 8:30 at this moment. So the tornado warning for northwestern Osage County has been allowed to expire as of right now, as it has weakened below severe limits. It no longer appears capable of producing a tornado, so it has been allowed to expire. As I refresh the tornado warnings, I am pleased to announce that there are no new tornado warnings. We are going to hang on here for a short moment, though, just in case they're just hitting that send button. And, you know, if I refresh...

70 mile per hour wind gusts and nickel-sized hail associated with this storm, which is impacting eastern Topeka, Lawrence, Ottawa, Baldwin City, Carbondale, Valley Falls, Oskaloosa, Tecumseh, Eudora, Richland, Wellsville, Overbrook, Linden, Centropolis, Perry, McLouth, Pomona, Meriden, Scranton, and Ozaukee. This also includes Interstate 35 between mile markers 156 and 198, and Kansas Turnpike between mile markers 179 and 205. So really, if you are out and about in this, and you know, you are in that mentioned area for Interstate 35 or Kansas Turnpike, it's going to be raining a lot and 70 mile per hour wind gusts, so truly not fun driving conditions, to say the least. But as I continue to refresh, it does not appear that we are getting any new tornado warnings for the time being. That is me knocking on wood just to hopefully ensure that. So yeah, as we stand right now, there are no tornado warnings for the listening area, but we are still in a severe thunderstorm warning until 8:45 for southwestern Jefferson, all of Shawnee, southeastern Wabunsee, and northern Osage counties, as well as that brand new severe thunderstorm warning for all of Franklin, all of Jefferson, eastern Shawnee, all of Douglas, all of Osage County. That's until 9:15 tonight. So about, you know, 43 more minutes on that. For the storm, which is wiping over the area, it is moving east at 60 miles per hour. That is the one piece of good news, is that this is a very quick-moving storm. So, you know, ideally, that won't lead to too much, like, flash flooding or anything like that if it keeps moving eastward at a high rate of speed. So we will let you know if anything changes on the tornado warning front. And stay safe out there. With the latest from the Certified Transmission Severe Weather Center, it is 8:32, and I am Britt Zweigert.

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1: Respected, revered, redheaded. This is Rowdy Yates reporting.
0: The new Pope says he is quite concerned about artificial intelligence, though our inside sources tell us that he is quite fond of the Vatican's resident IT guy, Saint Alexa. Oh, forget what you have been told all these years. Research has found that vitamin D and calcium really don't prevent broken bones. But what does prevent them is staying inside and paying someone else to mow your lawn. Oh, and here is your overly obvious headline today. Older workers are more likely to stay on the job when they have control over hours, workplace flexibility, and job autonomy. You know, you throw in a scheduled nap and a couple of free insurers a day, and you've got yourself one happy employee.
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0: From the Certified Transmission Weather Center, I'm meteorologist Eric Height with this significant weather update. A severe thunderstorm warning continues for parts of Jefferson, Douglas, Franklin, Osage, and Shawnee counties until 9:15 p.m. tonight. This cluster of storms has the potential for both large hail and strong straight-line winds. Hail the size of pennies and winds up to 70 miles an hour are likely. As this batch of storms pushes eastward, the threat for large hail and damaging winds will continue through areas near Five Points, Monticello, Winter, Spring Hill, Kearney, and Lane. For your safety, stay inside and away from windows until the storm passes. Large hail and strong winds can easily shatter glass, causing injury. If you're caught outside, take shelter in a sturdy building or a hardtop car. Take shelter now. Once again, a severe thunderstorm warning continues for sections of Jefferson, Douglas, Franklin, Osage, and Shawnee counties until 9:15 p.m. tonight. Listeners near Five Points, Monticello, Winter, Spring Hill, Kearney, Lane, and surrounding areas should take cover now. Remember, this line of storms has the potential for penny-size hail and wind gusts to 70 miles an hour. Stay tuned for additional updates. I'm meteorologist Derek Height.
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0: 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Oh, and our friend with the daily Big Mac attack is back in the news. 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
4: Here's your updated forecast from the Certified Transmission Weather Center.
12: A flood watch continues until 7 a.m. tomorrow. A tornado watch continues until 9 p.m. tonight. Severe thunderstorms likely tonight. Otherwise, cloudy skies. Lows dip down to about 53. Slight chance of thunderstorms. Tomorrow, high temperatures reach up to 64. Cloudy skies. Lows around 45. Tomorrow night, mainly clear skies. I'm Staff Meteorologist Jennifer Wojcicki.
13: From the Certified Transmission Weather Center, I'm Meteorologist Derek Height with this significant weather update.
14: A tornado watch continues until 1 a.m. early tomorrow morning. A tornado watch means that conditions are favorable for the development of severe thunderstorms over the next several hours, with some storms producing tornadoes. In addition to the threat of tornadoes, very large damaging hail and strong straight-line winds may accompany those storms that do develop. Storms can pop up quickly, so stay up to date on rapidly changing weather conditions and be prepared to take action if warnings are issued. A tornado watch continues until 1 a.m. early tomorrow morning. Stay tuned for additional updates. I'm meteorologist Derek Height.
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0: Just in case you overlooked it, the National Confectioners Association recently released its annual State of Treating report. Oh, and it's very, very telling, y'all. Sales of gum just plummeted during the coronavirus pandemic, and their sales apparently have not returned to their normally robust level. Now, the only thing that I can think of is that fewer people really required fresh breath during the pandemic, you know, because they were wearing masks, they weren't really interacting with a whole lot of people. It is also a fact that sales of soap and deodorant also took a nosedive, and they have not recovered, which is the main reason so many of us are now in support of those work-from-home jobs.
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0: On the stand in the murder trial of Simpson was later barred from law enforcement. Furman was 74. Jim Roop, NBC News Radio.
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2: A flood watch continues until 7 a.m. tomorrow. Severe storms likely tonight. Otherwise, mainly cloudy skies expected. Lows level off around 53. Southwest winds 8 to 15 miles an hour. Cloudy skies expected again tomorrow. Slight chance of thunderstorms. Daytime highs approaching 64. I'm staff meteorologist Ray Miller. Currently, it's 63 degrees.
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1: It's that time of the week, midterm Mondays. Our buddy Jim Kennedy, Kennedy Institute of Public Policy Research. All right, Jim, let's jump into it. First and foremost, Mr. Cassidy, not Sean, although he may have won. Bill did not. The last of, what, the seven that voted to impeach Trump is officially gone.
2: Yeah, I think Sean Cassidy would have had a much better chance than Bill Cassidy.
1: Well, he could have said, do run, run. I'll tell you that one again.
2: Yeah, well, he ran, and he lost when he ran. That's for darn sure. He didn't even lose. He finished third in a four-way primary. Julia Tetoff, who was let off, who was backed by Trump. State Treasurer John Fleming was second. Bill Cassidy was third, 3 points back. He is out. There will be a runoff on June 27th. Now, you know, we look at all the candidates here, but this is still going to be a pretty solid R seat unless something else happens in this. So it shouldn't really be something that's going to change it. It was just more who was going to be that person that was going to be representing along with Senator Kennedy from Louisiana. And it will not be the incumbent Bill Cassidy. It will be possibly somebody who is backed by Donald Trump, supported by Donald Trump, in a state that votes, that has voted regularly for President Donald Trump.
1: Yeah, absolutely. I mean, you saw that coming. Trump went hard. Anybody, as we have seen, that dares even stray away from him in any way, shape, or form, or doesn't bow down to anything he asked, will pay the price for it. Case in point, you know, you saw it with Liz Cheney and a lot of other people that we've seen, whether it is people who've decided

0: to walk away all together or to go up against him when he puts people, you know, out there to primary him this. But I want to say this, and you and I talked about before this, primaries are not the generals. Winning in a very red state with Trump getting behind you is one thing. Then getting out into the primary where you've got other people that aren't going to buy everything you say, that's a different story.
1: No, absolutely. You're absolutely right. And it's going to be interesting to see how that works out. And again, you know, we've been talking about the bad number for the Republicans in general, only superseded by the bad numbers for the Democrats, if you're looking at the congressional numbers. But, yeah, it'll definitely be – this will probably still wind up being a Republican, but I'm guessing this will be closer than it would have been if it had been Cassidy, because I don't think he was that badly disliked by the whole state. And I think he's a guy that might have picked up a few Republican or a few Democrat votes because of the fact that he was not on Trump's A-list. That, you know, that is certainly something that would possibly sway some Democrats to vote for him that may not be happy with their candidate. So it'll be interesting because, yeah, quality of candidate counts, especially in the generals, because we see what happens when the Republicans pick poor candidates. Let's hope for their sake that Julia Lefkow is not one of those candidates, and we'll see what happens in the round. And again, she may not advance. She probably will, because she won 45-28 in the primary. She was leading in the primary, but it will be whoever gets over 50% in the runoff on June 27th. And they do their elections on Saturdays in Louisiana for some strange reason. But so be it. They also have parishes rather than counties.
0: Talking to Jim Kennedy, Kennedy Institute of Public Policy Research. We do midterm Mondays. Okay, Jim, big day tomorrow, Kentucky. Trump's biggest test so far that looks like he's probably going to win, and this is Thomas Massie, who has been a thorn in the side because he only votes with him 92% of the time. But it has a lot to do with the fact that he doesn't like war. He thinks that the Epstein stuff should have come out and that Trump is hiding stuff and the administration is. And he is not a huge fan of, you know, us continuing to push ourselves more and more into debt. So automatically Trump wanted him gone. Looks like he's going to get his wish.
1: Absolutely. Now, remember, when Trump was in China last week, Xi's candidates usually get about 99%. So I don't think he wants to be embarrassed by Xi, and he needs to get all of his people voting for 99% with him of the time. But I think that's probably why he's a little bit upset. But you're right about Massie, absolutely. He's raised about $5.5 million, and Barr's raised about $3.1 million, but he's been able to go ahead and Ed Gowron be able to pull out ahead of him on that. Sorry, not Barr. Andy Barr supporting Ed Gowron. Gowron is out 48-43 in the latest poll. He's picked up 17 points since April on that race. Very interesting, though, to go look at the people that are backing each of the candidates. Massey's got support from California Congressman Dana Rohrabacher's down there, and Lauren Boebert from Colorado is down there for Massie. And Ed Gowron, of course, has Trump support. And our Secretary of Defense, Pete Hegseth, was down there last week. Campaigning for him. So it's a very odd group of people that are, you know, picking sides on this one. But yeah, I think Trump is going to get his preferred challenger in this one. And again, if that happens, let's see what happens when you're talking about earlier, see what happens in the general. If that is going to be something that is going to follow through, if Gowron wins the primary, is he going to be able to hang on to it? It's a pretty red district. But still, you're not really sure, you know, if this guy is really going to be ready for prime time. Can he play beyond just the deep red MAGA group of voters?
0: I would assume he probably will. My question is going to be is if that's the way you're going to play it, at some point in time, Cassidy maybe even Massie, although I don't know if he will or won't, says, screw it, I'm going to run as an independent, thinking if this is what you're going to do, I'm going to go win this when push comes to shove, or I'm going to split the boat between you and me, and the Democrat will win. So your plan didn't work the way you thought.
1: No, that's distinctly possible, too, absolutely, because he is going to have a base that will support him if he's able to run as an independent, if he loses and comes back as an independent. And while it's it's a fairly red district, even if it's 60%, if they split it 25-25-45, they're going to lose. So, yeah, by the way, this is the most expensive House primary in history with $25.5 million spent so far in ads. That's probably going to go up before the polls close on Tuesday. So, yeah, there's been a lot of money I was going to say blown, but spent by PACs and other various political groups on this race, in addition to the about $10 million between the two campaigns. So, yeah, it'll be interesting. But let's see what, again, the polls look like. Gallarin will be the person I'll move on to the general.
0: Talking to Jim Kennedy, Kennedy Institute of Public Policy Research. Last week, Nebraska, they had their thing. The lady goes and wins on the Democratic side. Then she says, I'm out.
1: Yeah. Because evidently their polling seems to indicate that the independent Dan Osborne, who was not on the primary ballot, but is a, you know, he's backed with Democratic support, polls better than Cindy Burbank, who won the Democratic primary. And exactly as you said, I won and I'm out. Right now, the numbers indicate it's pretty much a toss-up. Ricketts 46, Osborne 45 with a 4% margin of error. Now, it is a solid R state. It's a solid red state. But it's one of those things that we talk about with, you know, if this is going to be a year for the Democrats to make hay in the Senate and in the House, is this one of those seats that's going to be one of two things for the Republicans? Will they still win it, but by a smaller margin and have to spend more money on it than they were planning to spend, say, 6 months or 12 months ago? Which is, okay, sure, you're going to keep that seat, and Pete Ricketts will still be another Republican in the Senate. But how much money could you spend on other races? Because there's going to be a lot of races like this, especially in the House this year. They're going to need the money. And if you're spending money on races that you should be able to win easily without independent outside support, then that money is going away from other races where it could be better spent. And that's one of the things I look at. Maine's going to probably be like that. We're going to talk about Texas a little bit later, and that's going to probably be like that, too, depending on who wins down there. So, yeah, it's not just the fact that you're going to still probably keep that an R seat, unless you really do get, and I don't like the phrase, blue wave coming in. But it's how much more money you're going to spend, how much more resources, how many more campaign stops you're going to have to make down there for people to help out Pete Ricketts in Nebraska and in other states, too.
0: Talking to Jim Kennedy, Kennedy Institute of Public Policy Research. Jim, at what point, and I think we're going to start to see it when it gets to the general, because I think people looking around going, okay, well, Trump is at a historic level. In some polls, he's as bad as Carter, but guess what? The Republicans and Democrats in Congress are worse than that. They wish they had Trump's polling numbers. What point, though, do you start to realize, okay, the blue wave is the fear, that people are going to start to worry about a blue wave if you're on the Republican side?
1: Oh, I think that fear has already been around since the start of the year, if you start looking at any of the numbers and any of the polling numbers that are coming in and the number of races. If you look at it, actually, if you go to midtermmonday.com, the site that I've set up, you can track the races and actually also as they move from, you know, from safe to likely to toss-up as this goes on. And I'm seeing more races over the last 2 months that have moved out of safe into likely or toss-up than, you know, and they're all, majority of those are Republican seats that are going from, you know, like from lean or likely into the toss-up category. So, yeah, most definitely. Check that out there. But, yeah, that is something that was obviously – they've already been concerned about it. The Republicans generally have about a 2-to-1 right now money advantage over the national committee side over the Democrats. The Democrats, while they have bad poll numbers, worse than the Republicans, they've also got worse fundraising efforts than the Republicans, and they were left with a lot of issues left over from the Kamala 24 campaign, which they're still kind of fighting through financially. So the Republicans are definitely going to have the money advantage unless something comes along between now and the general election in November. But again, you know, do you have enough money to win these races? So yeah, it's definitely going to be something that they're already concerned about, and we'll see how much more of it is as we go forward.
0: Talking to Jim Kennedy, Kennedy Institute of Public Policy Research, we talk about, yes, midterms this Monday. Quick snapshot, because obviously Memorial Day is coming up, and we're going to then write into Texas next week. Let's take a quick snapshot of that, because Cornyn this week comes out and he's like, you know what, Trump, I'll make sure they name a highway after you. You know, I mean, they're all still waiting for him to make his move. And the reason is simple. A, they want to win. Obviously, Cornyn, you know, is the incumbent. He wants to make sure that he's over Paxton. But the reality, and you and I have talked about this, talk about the money side of things. No matter who wins this, there's another $50 million to $100 million that's going to have to go into holding on to this seat, because Tallarico is going to push them to the edge.
1: Yeah, Tallarico has become kind of the darling of the Democratic Party, and they have, you know, eyes on Texas. They have the eyes on the prize in Texas, and they think they can turn Texas blue. I don't think they can, even with Paxton, if he manages to pull off the runoff on the 26th. But either way, they're gonna throw all the money they can at that race, because they really think that they can that they can win that. And that would be, I mean, if you've got enough, is there enough of a blue wave that shows up, they could most definitely, you know, there is a possibility, I should say, that they could flip Texas. And that happens, the Republicans are not in a good place. And like we've talked about Trump will be in a very bad place, because if they pull that off, that means the Democrats are going to control the Senate and the House. And we're going to spend the next 2 years either in gridlock or them chasing Trump down for investigations for various things.
0: No doubt. Talking to Jim Kennedy, Kennedy Institute of Public Policy Research. Last couple ones we'll look at. Oregon is what it is. Georgia, though, this week. And Georgia's always been one of those interesting places that is kind of purplish at times. Go this way, go that way. I think a lot of people are frustrated because I think they think that Trump cost them an election that they thought, the Republicans thought they could have won during the whole, you know, it was stolen from me stuff. But now they've got their midterms coming up this week. You've got a lot of interesting things coming out of this.
1: Yeah, absolutely. You've got a Senate primary. You've also got the gubernatorial primary, because Brian Kemp is termed out, so he will not be running. One of the names that popped up on the Republican side is Brad Raffensperger, a famous name from the 2020 election, where the famous phone call involving Trump that I believe is what got him impeached. So unfortunately, Mr. Raffensperger is running at 14%. Unlikely he will move on into the general election. But it is Rick Jackson and Burt Jones are essentially tied at the top, both with only about 25 or 26%. 30% remain undecided at this point for that. So, again, it's going to be a toss-up, and there could be a runoff in that race, because it's unlikely that either candidate is going to get beyond 50%. June 16th would be the runoff. And for the Republican Senate, you've got Buddy Carter, who's a Republican in the 1st District already, congressman, bills himself as a MAGA warrior. Be interesting to see how exactly popular that makes him in Georgia. I'm sure there's going to get him a lot of votes, but is it going to get him all the votes he's going to need? Then there's also Mike Collins, who's another Trumper. And you've also got Derek Dooley. And that name, it may sound familiar if you're familiar with old Georgia coach Vince Dooley, led them, I believe, to a national championship, is also running. I'm not sure how that really works out, being the son of a football legend in Georgia. I'm sure it's going to get him a few votes. But it'll be interesting to see, and again, it's possible that none of these get through to the, or none of them get through this week, and we'll have to go to the June 16th runoff to make it into the general in Georgia.
0: His name's Jim Kennedy, the man, the myth, the legend. You can follow him at Righty Jim on X. Check out the website again. Jim, tell everybody where to go to the website.
1: 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Thank you.
0: You're the man. We'll talk to you later on this week.
1: Appreciate it.
0: Love talking to Jim. Reach out to him at Righty Jim and check out MidtermMondays.com. Boulder Capital, absolutely incredible. 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
8: 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And it's a way in which the consumers can have a little bit more control over who they share their data with.
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0: 46 years ago today, 8:32 local time, Washington State, Mount St. Helens erupted. The deadliest and most economically destructive volcano in U.S. history.

0: killed 47 people. The blast shot sideways 300 miles an hour. Ash went about 80,000 feet in the air, hit darkened skies in the middle of the day, fell across 11 states, and some of the ash circled the earth for 2 weeks. And to give you an idea of how powerful nature can be, before the eruption, 9,677 feet, that's the size of Mount St. Helens, after 8,363 feet, and it was 1,000 times more powerful than the Hiroshima atomic bomb. 24 megatons of TNT. Crazy. Absolutely insane. 323-538-2423 at Chet Benson Show. It's your X, your Insta, YouTube, and everything else right here on the Chet Benson Show. Coming up, hour number two of the program. More on Iran. What's next as we head towards who knows what in the coming days? Are we going to get more military actions? Are we going to try to just stare at them? They'll stare at us and we'll see who blinks first. It's a possibility. Talk a little bit about that. Luigi Mangione back in court today. We'll talk about that as well as Cuba. What will happen with them? Do we wait? See what happens with Iran, then go into Cuba? Are they going to drone us? Some news out there about that. We're also going to talk about the World Cup. We get your urban word of the day, a bunch of other good stuff. Hour number two straight ahead. Chet Benson Show.
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2: NBC News Radio, I'm Jim Roop. Three adults at the San Diego Islamic Center are dead following an active shooting at the center today. San Diego Police Chief Scott Wall says all of the children from pre-K through third grade were unhurt.
3: And I tell you what got me. Watching the kids come running out. Just thankful to be alive.
2: Wall says the two suspects, believed to be ages 17 and 19, are dead from apparent self-inflicted gunshot wounds. Investigators, including the FBI, are looking into a motive for the shooting. President Trump says the U.S. has had very big discussions with Iran. Speaking from the White House, he confirms he's paused a planned military attack against Iran that was set for tomorrow after Middle Eastern leaders asked him for a delay. Trump says Iran and the U.S. have been close to deals before, but in his words, this is a little different. The president says the planned strike will be delayed for a little while talks take place, adding he hopes the strike could be put off forever. Meantime, the president says more prescription drugs are being added to the Trump RX site. In a healthcare affordability event at the White House, he says the website is adding seven times the amount of drugs it currently has.
4: So we've slashed the price of dozens of commonly used prescription drugs by differences of 400, 500, and even 600%.
2: The president says the discounted prices will save Americans $500 billion in costs. He says it's all part of his efforts to bring down health care costs for U.S. citizens. The LAPD detective known for discovering the bloody glove in the O.J. Simpson murder case has died. TMZ reporting Mark Furman died from an aggressive form of throat cancer May 12th. He retired from the LAPD in 1995, wrote true crime books, later becoming a TV and radio personality. Furman was 74. Jim Roop, NBC News Radio.
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5: Flood watch continues until 7 a.m. tomorrow. Severe storms likely tonight. Otherwise, mainly cloudy skies expected. Lows level off around 53. Southwest winds 8 to 15 miles an hour. Cloudy skies expected again tomorrow. Slight chance of thunderstorms. Daytime highs approaching 64. I'm staff meteorologist Ray Miller. Currently, it's 63 degrees.
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0: The Chad Benson Show.
1: Yesterday, it's a day of prayer, apparently. Rededicate 250. Rededicate 250. What was that? A bunch of people got together, billed as one nation under God. Trump and everybody inside of the administration participated in this thing. Now, I say that because as a person who's a believer, I feel like we've gotten to the point now where it's just, it's cosplaying religion, if that makes sense. It's the way I feel. Others may not feel that way. That's the way I feel. Younger generation, probably more in line with the way that I feel. Older generation, sounds a lot like this.
2: I see everybody coming together here, and I think it's very important to know we're one nation under God, all people, one people nation.
3: So for a leader to actually boldly call a nation back to that, it was important, you know, to be here in a, you know, historic event like this.
4: There's so many people that are being deceived right now. It's a spiritual war. It really is. If we don't turn this back over to the Lord, it's done. It's just done. And it affects the whole entire world.
1: There you go. And those are a lot of the people that are very excited about us apparently going after Iran as well. There's no doubt that, and it, the crowd itself, I don't know how big it was. There was counter-protesting, counter-programming, as I like to say, there as well, because you're blurring the line between, you know, religion and politics, especially amongst this administration. And people are feeling it. People are starting to recognize the influence that religion has on this administration and this administration's way of pushing religion.
5: So just 2 years ago, 18% of Americans said religion was gaining influence in public life. Today, that number is 37%. So that's a big jump. It's almost doubled. Something has shifted. It's worth exploring exactly what's happening. So a new report from Pew Research documents that jump. It doesn't fully explain it in terms of the culture. So I wanted to look at a few of the things I think are probably driving this, and they're happening at the same time. Number one, the Trump administration is very religious, outwardly religious, let's say, much more than any other administration in recent memory. So they're having Oval Office prayer ceremonies, Pentagon prayer services. There are prominent evangelical voices in the government. That makes religion much more visible, whether you welcome it or not.
1: Okay, Jason Boyette there. We listen to him at least once a week because he's great at covering religion. And again, I said it. The push here is tremendous among this administration. As a believer, I look out there, my frustration level is through the roof because I feel like so much of it is LARPing, right? Live action role playing. Do some of them believe it? But do they believe it enough to make sure that they can move it in a direction that helps them politically? That I do believe.
5: At the same time, the Supreme Court has handed down a series of rulings that expand religious liberty and allow more religion into public spaces. So we're seeing it in schools and in the government and certain government programs. And then there's a cultural shift that's happening. It's happening in parallel with this stuff at the administration level. There's a visible wave of young men who are entering traditional Catholic or Orthodox spaces. Sales of luxury Bibles are at a 21-year high. I've talked about that in the past. There's a broader conversation happening about meaning and transcendence that's showing up in media and in podcasts and in online communities. There's a lot more interest in spirituality among Americans.
1: Spirituality? Well, people are buying luxury Bibles. That's always nice. I didn't know that was part of the thing. What's happened with Christianity, and we've talked about this, is it collapsed. And now it's just kind of, that collapse is over, but it's just kind of staying flat. And my fear is you're going to find this, again, cosplaying by a lot of people pushing this stuff in a way that is not going to help when it comes to growing the faith.
5: And so when Americans say religion is gaining influence, it might be describing something they're watching from the outside, or maybe they're describing something they're experiencing from the inside. Because both of those things are happening. For some Americans, religion is gaining presence in their own lives. For others, it's gaining presence very clearly, visibly, in the institutions and the politics surrounding them, whether they asked for that or not. So I think that describes why Pew is seeing this, why we see the influence of religion being more vibrant, and why a lot of people say that's maybe a good thing.
1: It's part of the culture war as well. It's a great thing. Culture war battle for religion, to push this out there, because that is a lot of what the Republicans are running at right now, is the culture war battle. They're still trying to dig this up. And, you know, again, good versus evil is the way they look at it. And it is evil. I know. I'm going to get this all the time. But you're using it in a way to get people to vote for you. You're using it a way to fool them. How much of this do you really buy into? I think that's a fair question to ask. And not many people on the right will ask any of those questions because they're afraid that the audience is going to be mad. For me, be mad. I don't care. I, as a person who's a believer, my mother's, right? She's got a master's in theology. She's a pastor. I grew up in the church. And my frustration level with what I see is a lot of it is not genuine. It's not. And what you're seeing, and this is very interesting, the people that are coming to the church are people that didn't grow up in the church. A lot of the people that have left the church because they grew up in it, they're not coming back. It is a different group of people, which is a good thing to have people come back. But the reality is there's a lot of fractions in this. But I think a lot of people, especially people who grew up within the world of Christianity in particular, look around and think, yeah, I'm not buying all this stuff. What do you think? Let me know. 323-538-2423 at Chad Benson Show is your X, your Insta, YouTube, and all of those other things. Speaking of not buying stuff, I don't know if you guys are aware of this, the economy, not great.
0: The middle class is struggling, you know, and it's, I don't know if it's going to get any better until he gets out of term or what's going to happen, but it's not looking promising.
1: That right there is a voter who voted for Trump.
0: I guess the way that he's told that he was going to better the economy, I voted for Donald Trump, which I regret doing, which like a lot of people regret doing.
1: I think you have some buyer's remorse because poll numbers suck right now. Doesn't mean it's going to be this way forever, but do I understand why people are frustrated? Yes, they're looking around, they're seeing the war, the ballroom, the money being spent, the amount of money that he and his family and others around the administration are making. There's a lot of frustration when you think about it, and then you've got the likes of Lindsey Graham, which we'll get to in a second, going out there and saying some of the wackadoo things he said, but all of these prices you feel on a daily basis. If you're not worried because you've so much food and monetarily you're living a great life, yeah, prices going up, you probably don't even notice them. But guess who does? The everyday average person.
0: I used to pay between $150 to $200, maybe at the most $225 to $230. Last week I went and purchased the same amount of groceries that I usually do, and I ended up paying almost $320-something.
1: That's expensive. And that is not 5, 7, 8% inflation, as we talked about. And last week, this is going to be played. I told you guys this. Every single place you can think of, this is going to be played when it comes to the midterms.
6: I don't think about Americans' financial situation. I don't think about anybody. I think about one thing. We cannot let Iran have a nuclear weapon. That's all.
1: And Lindsey Graham this weekend tried to defend that by pushing the thing that Lindsey Graham's been pushing, as everybody else is, who's like, ah, this is for the betterment of everybody, right? And then came up with this insanity.
7: Do you agree with the president that he shouldn't be taking Americans' financial situation into account when dealing with Iran?
8: That's his Churchill moment. When Churchill came into power, he promised blood, sweat, toil, heartache until we deal with the Nazis, who are an existential threat to the British way of life. And if Hitler had taken charge of the planet, it would have been the darkest hour in humanity. I believe Iran wants a nuclear weapon. They would use it. So does President Trump. They would use it as part of their religious agenda. They would destroy the Jewish state. They would eventually hold us hostage. So his audience, the Iranian regime, do I worry about gas prices? Yes. But President Trump's right. The biggest threat to the stability in the world is a nuclear-armed Iran, and whatever price we have to pay, we'll pay. What did Churchill say? Whatever price we have to pay to beat Hitler, we will pay. Same with Iran. The good news, we're inside the 10-yard line. I think if we go back to military activity, weaken them further, then we can end this thing pretty soon.
1: Ah, she's always wanting to bomb stuff, old Lindsay there. But the Churchill moment, settle down, okay? I mean, you know, think about the fall of France to happen, right? Churchill's resolve, let's fight. France capitulated. They're on the move. This is not the same thing. And history will be the judge of Trump. History will be. But this whole Churchill moment is just, oh, God, he's just the worst. Just is. Yeah, people care about paying for stuff because, you know what, I guarantee that woman wasn't going to bed at night worrying about whether or not Iran was going to strike us. But she is going to bed at night wondering how she's going to pay for things. And that matters, especially with midterms coming up. What do you think? 323-538-2423 at Chad Benson Show is your X, your Insta. 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
5: Will Cuba attack us? Wait, what? Is it possible? So apparently Cuba bought 300 drones from Russia in Iran. And the question is, are they going to attack us? Are they potentially getting ready for what could be some sort of coming onto their shores? I have no idea. I don't think we're going to get anything done until Iran is done. But there's no doubt the tensions, as they say, are high.
6: It comes as tensions between the two countries are on the rise. There was that unannounced visit on Thursday by the CIA director, John Ratcliffe, to the island nation. He met with Cuban officials in Havana, giving a message directly from President Trump that the U.S. is willing to engage with Cuba on economic and security issues, but only if Cuba makes some, quote, fundamental changes. They mean by that it stops getting access to the country by countries that are adversarial to the U.S. U.S., including Russia and China.
5: China. So this will be interesting. Now, do I think they're going to attack us? What? Why would you? What do you think is really going to happen? Doesn't mean that if we were to surround their nation that they may not do something. But as far as attacking us, no. Now, the U.S. base at Guantanamo, some military stuff if we decide again to potentially surround them. Okay-ish, I guess I could see that happening, but I doubt it. But you never know. Desperation time. Absolutely. Very much a desperate time right now in Cuba. And they've got nothing. I mean, they're out of oil. They're out of pretty much anything you can think of for the average person. Although I've been following some people who are in Cuba who go around and show you where the wealthy people live. And shocker, most of them, part of the government, and their life is quite nice. While everybody else is driving around in vehicles that are put together from the 40s and 50s, held together by glue and tape, and barely have any food to eat, 323-538-2423, at Chad Benson Show is your X, your Insta, YouTube, Facebook, and more. Love hearing from all of you. We'll have a video later on tonight on the YouTube as well. If you have a chance, check it out. Really helps us out right here on the Chad Benson Show. These people live in giant, massive homes that would cost tens of millions of dollars. And get ready for this. They have food. And get ready for this. They also have electricity. The government and the people that the government favors are doing okay. That is correct. Meanwhile, today, Luigi, not that Luigi, not the good one, the bad one, who's become a cult hero, back in court. You guys remember Luigi Mangione, shot and killed, CEO of UnitedHealthcare, in the back, arrested 5 days later at a McDonald's, and the judge is going to hear the case in September. But before we get to any of that, one of the biggest issues is going to be his backpack. Did they go into his backpack without getting a warrant and without having probable cause to do so? If that is true and they throw it out, this has everything from the firearm, the suppressor, the confession, fake IDs, etc., etc. It is going to make the conviction not uncertain. There's a good chance still with circumstantial evidence they could get something. But then you're talking about going to a jury. You never know what's going to happen. So it probably makes it more likely that they're going to probably try a plea deal. So we'll see. But the world is watching because he's become this anti-hero that the ladies love. And an anti-hero for a lot of people out there who look at the insurance industry as evil. 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
15: Radio. I'm Jim Roop. Three adults at the San Diego Islamic Center are dead following an active shooter earlier today. San Diego Police Chief Scott Wall says all of the children from pre-K through third grade are unhurt.
16: And I tell you what got me. Watching the kids come running out. Just thankful to be alive.
15: Paul says the two suspects, believed to be ages 17 and 19, are dead from apparent self-inflicted gunshot wounds. The investigation into a motive is underway. President Trump says the U.S. has had very big discussions with Iran. Speaking from the White House today, he confirms he's paused a planned military attack against Iran that was set for tomorrow after Middle Eastern leaders asked him for a delay. And Mark Furman, the former LAPD detective known for discovering the bloody glove in the O.J. Simpson murder case, has died. Furman

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1: Just under 24 days into the World Cup. It's the world's biggest sporting event, and it's coming to America. 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
2: Oh, how about that?
3: 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Oh, what a goal! One of the greats!
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5: We haven't been able to control the play in midfield the way that Maradona has been able to do.
6: Montiel can win the World Cup for Argentina with this kick. Yes!
1: Getting closer and closer. Teams are announcing more and more this week. Croatia announced their squad just a little while ago. Spain dealt a huge blow. Fermin Lopez, one of their young superstars and one of their most important players, looks to be out of the World Cup after having to have surgery on his foot. Yesterday, Barcelona at home won the game that, quite frankly, he didn't have to play in because they'd already won the league and they wanted to keep their perfect record. 19 games played, 19-1 at home. And absolutely a massive blow for Spain, him being out. He suffered a fracture of the fifth metatarsal in his right foot. He's going to have surgery. 2 months is the estimated time for him to be out, which is, hey, I mean, you think of it, you don't get a lot of these. These things come around once in a great while. Every 4 years, the thought of missing out is devastating. England will announced on the 22nd of this month. We're getting closer and closer to when we're going to make our announcement

0: And as we get closer and closer, we're going to break down each group, including what our chances are as we approach the tournament. The announcement of the U.S. team will come on the 26th at an event in Lower Manhattan. So this is going to be interesting to see who makes the team and who doesn't. Some bubble players, no doubt about that. Some bubble players. Every nation has a bubble player, too. People looking at Brazil, trying to find out if Neymar is going to make the team or not. That's probably the biggest bubble player left as far as some of the big teams. Now, we still may see some surprises, but as far as superstars not making a team, Neymar is a massive name in the sport. Will he or won't he? My assumption is that he is going to make the team just because there's injuries and the fact that people in the team love him. Love him. And because of that, I think he makes the team. With an understanding that he may not start. He may play sparingly. That may happen. And yesterday, it went crazy because Neymar was substituted out of a game where he was not supposed to be substituted, which is crazy. The refs put up the wrong number. He was more than just pissed. He's going to find out later today whether or not he makes the team or not. And remember, just because you don't make the team or you make the team, injuries happen, things of that nature. So some players may not be on the team, will travel with the team just in case. You never know. So going to be interesting. We're looking back to it, World Cups. Today, 2014, and speaking of Brazil, it was hosted by Brazil. June 12th through July 13th, 32 teams, 5 confederations, 12 host cities, including a couple new stadiums built, which cost a lot of money at a time when Brazil was struggling financially. Bosnia and Herzegovina were the only team with no previous appearances in the World Cup. The rest of the teams look like this: Switzerland, Spain, Russia, Portugal, Netherlands, Italy, Greece, Germany, France, England, Croatia, Bosnia, Belgium, Uruguay, Ecuador, Colombia, Chile, Brazil, Argentina, United States, Mexico, Honduras, Costa Rica, Nigeria, Ivory Coast, Ghana, Cameroon, Algeria, South Korea, Japan, Iran, and Australia made the full slates of teams that will be participating in the 2014 World Cup. In this World Cup hosted by Brazil, some interesting stuff, no ghost goals. So goal line technology for the first time had entered into the system. The Adidas Brazuca ball, which is the match ball, had technology inside of it that could tell if the ball had actually crossed the line. On top of that, first time ever, the vanishing spray. Make sure that the guys are back 10 yards in the wall. They spray it on the ground. After a while, it goes away. And cooling breaks. Due to the relatively high ambient temperatures, lots of humidity, especially in certain places, there were going to be cooling breaks in some of these games. Not all of them, some of them. The favorites in this World Cup: Spain, number one ranked team in the world, had won the previous World Cup and 2 European championships back-to-back. Portugal, led by Ronaldo. You also had Germany, second ranked team in the globe. England, Brazil, Argentina, just to name a few that were the favorites for this World Cup. Group stages saw the likes of Brazil and Mexico cruise through easily, as well as the Netherlands and Chile. Spain getting knocked out. Group C saw Colombia and Greece go through. Costa Rica and Uruguay go through. In Group D, Italy and England were eliminated. Shocked everybody. France and Switzerland got through, as did Argentina and Nigeria, Germany and United States, Belgium and Algeria got through as well. Portugal did not get through. The United States, surprising Portugal, the 2-2 draw. They lost to Germany 1-0, but they managed to beat Ghana in their first game 2-1. Surprised everybody. On to the round of 16. Brazil beats Chile 3-2 in a shootout. Colombia gets by Uruguay. France takes on Nigeria, beats them 2-0. Germany beats Algeria in extra time. The Netherlands gets by Mexico, Costa Rica beats Greece. Argentina gets by Switzerland. Belgium beats the United States 2-1 in extra time, setting up the quarterfinals. Brazil beats Colombia. Germany beats France. The Netherlands gets by Costa Rica. And Argentina beats Belgium, setting up the semifinals. We'll start first with July 9th, Sao Paulo, Argentina, Netherlands. Penalties. Argentina wins 4-2, sending them to the final. The day before, Germany in Brazil, playing Brazil, absolutely embarrassed Brazil.
1: Corner. Plenty of height on it. It's gone through. Germany score! It's chance of a second for Germany. Brazil in real trouble. They're in dire trouble. Germany looking good for the final on Sunday. They might get another one here. It's 3-0. This is 4. This is quite astonishing. It's all over now. They're queuing up. They're all going to score at this rate. Square. 6-0 it is. And I think some Brazilians will be leaving
2: in the last two.
1: Oh, what a night they're going to have. But, they might have number 7 here now.
0: Yeah, absolutely embarrassing. 7-1, worst beating in Brazil's history. A nightmare, to say the least. Fans crying like you could not believe. It was devastating. Players crying on the field because they knew what had happened. This World Cup, Ronaldo was at his close to his peak as you're going to get. I mean, and by that I mean the most dominant player maybe athletically we'd ever seen. Messi was physically nearing his peak, but his mind was still the greatest and got better through the years, and we'll talk about that going up. But it was an awesome World Cup, but it's going to be remembered for not Germany beating Argentina in the final with Mario Götze scoring the winning goal in extra time, but because of the 7-1 game and the embarrassment that Brazil felt. And it was absolutely embarrassing. Easily one of the most entertaining modern tournaments. No doubt about that. Nobody could break down the Germans and their tactics. Because as exciting as they were going forward, their defense was amazing. James Rodriguez launched himself into the stratosphere playing for Colombia, scoring the goal of the tournament when he volleyed a goal against Uruguay by chesting it up to him and hitting a kick that was amazing. Luis Suarez bit somebody else. Yeah, he has a problem with that. He bit Giorgio Chiellini. And then he acted like he was the victim. It was a fun World Cup, but will be remembered always as the World Cup that, yes, Germany embarrassed Brazil on home soil. And if you go back and watch any of it, the 7-1. It was an amazing display, and it wasn't one of those things where it's like, okay, it was 7. It was 29 minutes, and the game was over. They were up 5-0. There was no coming back at all, and you could see it. Sad. Sad for them. Great for the viewers, though, if you like a lot of goals. 323-538-2423 at Chet Benson Show is your X, your Insta, your YouTube, and everything else. Love hearing from each and every one of you. Tomorrow, look at the 2018 World Cup. The last time Russia got to participate, and there was a reason for that. They hosted it, and then, well, since then, they've had some issues. I think you guys have known about that. Coming up, we have got your urban word of the day, as well as what the hell's going on with Swatch. What is this all about? We'll talk about that. But first, Bulwark Capital. 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Coming up, urban word of the day and Swatch. What? Swatch? Craziness? Chaos? What's going on? Chad Benson Show.
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4: 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Dr. Martin Luther King Jr. dreamed of a nation where his children would be judged not by the color of their skin, but by the content of their character. 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America is strongest when united, not divided. 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Restoring Truth, Correcting Bias in Education, One Story at a Time. A series brought to you by the Leadership Institute and Radio America.
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0: On this Monday, we got to learn. That's what we have to do, people. I know it gets frustrating, but we need to know exactly what's going on in the world. That's why we have these urban words that we do each and every day. Some of them are older, some of them are younger. Sometimes the kids, well, they recycle some of these things. This is one that I'm very, very fond of. Let's get learning.
10: Now it's time for the urban word of the day. The young have a vocabulary all their own, and we break it down for you. It's called the urban word of the day.
0: All right, today, urban word. You could use it two different ways, right? Eye bleach, which sounds weird. You're like, what the hell is that? Or soul bleach. That's when you see something awful, horrible, and you need to get it out of your head. You need to reset yourself. That's when you go with the eye bleach, right? So you see something awful about, it could be anything, animal attack, whatever, war. You're just like, oh, God. That's when you say, I need to bleach my soul. Eye bleach, meaning I need to see something different. And then you go and you see capybaras, kittens, a Hallmark movie. Whatever it is, takes your mind off the chaos, the craziness, and the things that you just saw. Eye bleach, soul bleach is your urban word of the day.
10: That was the urban word of the day. Now you know.
0: So, what is going on with Swatch? If you guys don't know, chaos, craziness, lunacy with Swatch. Yes, that watch company, but they did something with another watch company that's making it chaotic.
11: This morning, a nostalgic pop culture icon.
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11: Proving there's no time like the present. A frenzy of fans swarming Swatch watch boutiques worldwide, pushing and praying for their latest offering, Swatch's Royal Pop Collection, a collaboration with luxury Swiss watchmaker Audemars Piguet, whose watches routinely command six figures or even more. 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The only problem?
13: We will not be opening today.
11: Unruly lines forcing stores from London to New York, Milan to Tokyo, and even Houston to close early out of safety concerns.
14: Unfortunately, the small store will remain closed.
0: Yes. And it's, look, this is cool. I'm not going to lie to you. I like it. It's fun. It's cool. It's neat. And it's not a watch you wear on your wrist. It's not a wrist watch, okay? It is a collector's item that Swatch and AP got together. If you know anything about AP, let's just say they're, can be a little pricey.
15: Swatch has absolutely just revolutionized the way that these brands are speaking to particularly young people.
11: Christian Zeron, a watch connoisseur and consultant, says the brand has found its formula. First partnering with Omega 4 years ago for its beloved Moonswatch, putting the whole industry on notice.
15: It's oxymoronic in a way, right? I mean, the entire idea of taking something that is supposed to be so serious, you know, handcrafted and producing it in a manner that's, I mean, literally for children is hysterical.
11: Who really is their target customer?
15: Everybody, everybody.
11: If you miss the initial rush, don't panic just yet. Swatch says Royal Pop watches should remain available for at least the next few months, leaving fans hopeful time is on their side.
0: Yeah. Well, a lot of these people are going not because they want to resell them. And if you're curious about an AP, the Royal Oak is kind of the jam, right? If you're going to get something, if you're a watch connoisseur and you know watches, one of the dream watches that people want is a Royal Oak. And that's going to set you back used anywhere between $35,000, and again, that's used, to, say, the double balance wheel is going to cost you $250,000. The jumbo extra thin and yellow cost you about $135. The perpetual calendar in white gold is going to cost you $340,000. You want to ice it out, do something like that. Those can go up to $1 million. And if you want the concept Black Panther, that's $5.2 million.
16: Ooh.
0: 323-538-2423 at Chad Benson Show. It's your X, your Insta, YouTube, and more right here on the Chad Benson Show. Coming up, hour number three of the program, we're going to discuss Iran. We're going to discuss midterms. And we've got a big week of primaries. And the biggest one is what's taking place in Kentucky. Can Thomas Massey fend off Trump and the millions of dollars that were thrown at him by super PACs and several people? Or is this Trump showing the strength he has, at least in the primaries? So we'll talk a bit about that. Also, the Ebola virus, a bunch of other good stuff on the way. Hour number three, straight ahead. This is the Chad Benson Show.
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19: NBC News Radio, I'm Jim Rupa. Police say there was hate rhetoric involved after two suspects and three adult victims were killed during an active shooting event at the Islamic Center of San Diego. SDPD Chief Scott Wall says police initially got a call from the mom of one of the suspected teenage shooters, warning her son took several weapons from her home. President Trump says he pushed pause on a planned Iranian strike because of positive ongoing negotiations with Iran, combined with Middle Eastern leaders asking him for a delay. The president says the planned strike will be delayed for a little while talks take place, adding he hopes the strike could be put off forever. Primary elections are being held tomorrow in six states for the U.S. House, Senate, and governor races. Voters heading to the polls in Alabama, Idaho, Kentucky, Oregon, and Pennsylvania. Jim Roop, NBC News Radio.
6: Here's your updated WIBW forecast from the Certified Transmission Weather Center.
20: A flood watch continues until 7 a.m. tomorrow. Severe thunderstorms likely overnight. Otherwise, mainly cloudy skies expected. Lows dip down to about 53. Winds out of the west, 8 to 15 miles an hour. Cloudy skies expected again. Tuesday, slight chance of thunderstorms. Daytime highs approaching 64. I'm Staff Meteorologist Ray Miller. Right now, 64.
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28: Are you worried about your taxes? Okay, so I'm talking to those of you out there that have not filed in a few years with the IRS or state. 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
1: Trump has made it abundantly clear he's going to destroy Iran if they don't get with the program. Or maybe not. I don't know. It's possible. It's possible. He may do it. He may not do it. That I don't know. What I do know is gas prices are up. Okay? As we get ready to travel this week. And there doesn't seem to be a deal in sight with Iran. Doesn't mean there won't be. But that being said, at this moment in time, they're up 56%. Summer season is officially, unofficially here. Because Monday is Memorial Day, a week from today. So people are looking around going, okay, so what's the deal?
2: Oil prices above $106 a barrel this morning, and that flows almost immediately through to the pump. The national average for a gallon of regular is now $4.47, and it all comes as travelers are preparing to hit the road in record numbers for Memorial Day. Drivers will face the highest price of gas in 4 years, prices up $1.33 a gallon from last year's prices, and still continuing to climb with the region so uncertain.
1: So there we go. That's what it is. Prices are high. Don't see them getting any lower anytime soon. And like I said, what is lower at this point in time? Is it 85 to 105 and it's going to just stay in this? I think there's a possibility we could see that. Could we see it get crazy and get to that, you know, 150 range? If things go sideways? Oh, absolutely. Will the bombing actually begin again? Lindsey Graham. She loves to bomb.
3: Here's what the president said just a couple of days ago. Basically, I can say this with a... I'm not going to be much more patient. Any sane person would make a deal, but they might be crazy. The president's had it with... moving the goalpost, you get a deal, the next day they wake up in the president's word, it's like we never had the conversation. So what happens next? I think we hit a wall on deal making. I would encourage the president look at reducing Iran's military capability even further. They've been dramatically weakened, but there are still targets that could weaken them more militarily. And I would also keep the embargo on to weaken their economy. And I'd let the Iranians know if you keep terrorizing the region, Karg Island, which is your source of revenue, will be in play. I think that would be the smart next play. You can't pursue a deal more than the people on the other side want a deal.
1: Well, that is correct. You can't do that. That being said, do I think that they're ready to come to the table? No, I don't. They've already kind of said that they're not going to come to the table, not right now. And the goal is to see if they can wait us out. It's always been the goal. It's always been the goal at this point in time, as we've talked about. It is about... an act of attrition. They believe in their mind that they can withstand more pain than we can withstand. And because of that, they feel like we will wait them out. And if they want to go and blow up Karg Island, then they're going to go and do that. That's not going to make the price of oil turn around and collapse. It's not. And it's not going to bring them to the table any faster. And then we run the risk of putting ourselves in a position where we push to a point where the average person wants this regime gone, doesn't like the fact that you're destroying their country to do so. Continue. Lindsay.
4: Let me ask you, I just want to be very explicit. You are saying you think these negotiations have hit a wall.
3: Yes, ma'am.
4: Are you saying, Senator, that you think it's time for President Trump to resume military action against Iran?
3: I think you can't get a coherent answer from Iran because they can't be coherent. I think they're so disheveled now. They're so weakened. They agree to things, and the next day they back up. President Trump's very frustrated. So what to do next? I think... it's going to be very difficult to get a deal with the current regime. Is there any evidence they've changed? I talked to the CIA director yesterday. Is there any evidence that the crowd in charge now is any less committed to destroying Israel, going after us, the great Satan, purifying Islam? I think the answer is no. So weaken them further, and you may get a deal later. But you're not going to get a deal with this crowd until you hurt them more.
1: There you go, clown. He is the worst. I mean, you know, talk about a neocon right there. Just let's keep doing it. Let's just keep driving. We got to do this. We have to. We must. It's an absolute must. For what? You're going to do what? Exactly what are you going to do? Are you going to kill 200 and plus thousand IRGC members? Probably not. Are we going to, at any given time, decide to put true boots on the ground? Not a small amount. No, probably not. You're Trump last week talking about, well, you know, we didn't have to do this, but we kind of wanted, and I wanted to be the one to do it. And because of that, you know, it's kind of a PR thing. You're just, are you blanking kidding me? Are you kidding me? What the hell's going on? So you say the clock's ticking, you say all of those things, and you're going to blow them up. Are you really going to do that? Are we going to blow them out of the water? Are we going to blow them off the face of the earth? Are we going to destroy everything they have? Are we going to go after their bridges? Are we going to go after their power plants and grids? What exactly are we going to do? And it's still not changing the fact that we're still negotiating with the same people. So, I don't think it's going to happen anytime soon. I would love it to happen soon. I would love it to happen soon. Continue, Linz.
3: I think the status quo is hurting us all. The longer the strait is closed, the more we try to pursue a deal that never happens, the stronger Iran gets. So, according, my analysis is there's nothing to suggest that the people in charge now are any different in terms of the regime's goal to terrorize the world, destroy Israel, come after us. So what do you do next? You weaken them further.
4: Yeah.
3: Now, what President Trump has done has been amazing militarily, but there's still more targets to be had, and there's things we can do to hurt their. The energy infrastructure is their soft underbelly. If you go back to the fight, I'd put energy on top of the list.
4: So you're calling for strikes on the energy infrastructure, Senator?
3: I'm calling to hurt this regime. If you do the same old thing, you're going to get the same result. Hurt them more, maybe they'll make a deal if you hurt them enough. But right now, I think they're trying to wait us out. I think they're playing games. And in the words of the president, I think they're crazy.
4: Senate,
3: I think he's right.
1: There you go. Lindsey Graham, ladies and gentlemen. Clown. Clowntacular. We move from there to midterms. So primaries going on. Obviously, tomorrow is, you've got what's going on in Georgia and a few other places, but the money and the focus has been on Thomas Massie. We're going to have Midterm Mondays with our buddy Jim coming up in a little bit. We'll talk a little bit about this. Whether or not Massie can withstand the onslaught of going against Donald Trump. So this weekend, Bill Cassidy got boat raced. He was one of, he didn't even finish, he finished third. Right? Sitting senator finished third. That is crazy. Why? Because he voted to impeach Trump. But Massie has been very vocal in a lot of things when it comes to Trump. And this is going to be huge. Now, remember, and we'll talk a bit about this with Jim, the fact that Trump gets a lot of people through primaries, it's the general that they struggle in. Will that be the same if Massie loses? Probably not. It's very red state-ish still, the area of which Massey's in. But there's no doubt that this could be a blow, I think, for people who look at somebody like Massie and say, I mean, you know, the people call him a libertarian and all these guys. I look at him and say he's more old school conservative in some ways than many of the others out there.
5: What message would it send the country if you won on Tuesday?
6: If I win, that you can come up here and you can vote for your constituents instead of for your party all the time.
5: And if you lose, what message would that send?
6: If I lose, I think it's going to disenfranchise a large part of the coalition that was formed to give us the majority here and to give us the White House.
1: I think that's true. This weekend, Rand Paul was out there and Lauren Boebert, and Boebert apparently could be next on the list of people that he wants to go after, because how dare you go out there? She was one, though, that voted with Massey to release the Epstein stuff, which, of course, we never got the anything really on. And we got some half-assed stuff here and there, but nothing. We didn't get all of this stuff. And so this will be probably not only the most interesting tomorrow night race. And I would at this point, I feel like Massey's going to lose. That being said, I look out there and I think, man, if I'm him and I want to be vindictive, I run as a third party, split that vote, and give the Democrats a win. And I think, quite frankly, he may even have a chance winning as an independent. Which would, of course, infuriate Trump. So, very interesting. No doubt about that. 323-538-2423 at Chad Benson Show is your X, your Insta. Love hearing from every single one of you. 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
1: Let's find out what's trending on this Monday. Pumped. Exciting. Memorial Day weekend coming up. No idea. Thought it was the following week. Navy jets collide. Idaho Air Show. Ebola outbreak. Fantastic. Will Ferrell. Adam Driver. Something about Lena Dunham and her memoirs that he was a jerk. Blah, blah, blah, blah, blah. Aaron Rye, also trending in the Yahoo world. Talked a bit about him today. And for good reason. Over to Google. Pumas and Pachuca. Football and soccer. Barcelona. And Real Betis. Aaron Rye. Aaron Rye's wife, also trending. He won the PGA. One of the majors yesterday. Alex Cooper. Alex, not Alice. Alex Cooper. Call her daddy. Now call her mommy. Apparently she is pregnant. Dollywood. Yeah. Coco Jones. Robert Gates. CBS. CBS News. Iranians. And finally, over to Twitter/X. Trump. Iran. Trump has warned Iran. Time is running out. Aaron Rye ends his 107-year drought for the Brits as they have now won a PGA championship. It's been 107 years since the Brits won the PGA championship. Louisiana, Thomas Massey, 323-538-2423 at Chad Benson Show is your X, Insta, and all the other things right here on the Chad Benson Show. Thousands gather on the National Mall for rededication prayer event. Greenland, Iran, Iranians, Turks, Venezuela, Cuba. All things trending on the world of X. Yesterday, Aaron Rye won the PGA Championship, one of the four majors.
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1: It's very interesting. So Todd Lewis asked him that question. Todd's got some issues with his voice. He wasn't crying. If you guys don't know anything about golf, that's fine. This guy is regarded as arguably the nicest guy in professional sports. One of those dudes. And he's always talked about the humble beginnings. I don't know if you guys realize. He wears head covers on his irons. He gets stuff for free. He doesn't have to worry. He said back in the day, his dad bought him $1,000 clubs. This was years ago. Years and years and years ago. When they didn't have the money. And every night, he would take them and he would clean the grooves and put baby oil on them. He learned to be humble from that. And now, he's a champion. Nicest guy. And he wears two gloves, which is weird. But I have a feeling that's going to catch on now. If you're missing the show, shame on you. Grab the podcast. Coming up, our buddy, Jim Kennedy, Kennedy Institute of Public Policy Research, going to join the program, talk about midterms, because midterm Monday, Chad Benson Show.
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10: NBC News Radio, I'm Jim Rupa. Police say there was hate rhetoric involved after two suspects and three adult victims were killed during an active shooting event at the Islamic Center of San Diego. SDPD Chief Scott Wall says police initially got a call from the mom of one of the suspected teenage shooters warning her son took several weapons from her home. President Trump says he pushed pause on a planned Iranian strike because of positive ongoing negotiations with Iran, combined with Middle Eastern leaders asking him for a delay. The president says the planned strike will be delayed for a little while talks take place, adding he hopes the strike could be put off forever. Primary elections are being held tomorrow in six states for the U.S. House, Senate, and governor races. Voters heading to the polls in Alabama, Idaho, Kentucky, Oregon, and Pennsylvania. Jim Roop, NBC News Radio.
3: Here's your updated WIBW forecast from the Certified Transmission Weather Center.
11: A flood watch continues until 7 a.m. tomorrow. Severe thunderstorms likely overnight. Otherwise, mainly cloudy skies expected. Lows at

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1: It's that time of the week, midterm Mondays. Our buddy Jim Kennedy, Kennedy Institute of Public Policy Research. All right, Jim, let's jump into it. First and foremost, Mr. Cassidy, not Sean, although he may have won. Bill did not. The last of, what, the seven that voted to impeach Trump is officially gone.
2: Yeah, I think Sean Cassidy would have had a much better chance than Bill Cassidy.
1: Well, he could have said, do run. I'll tell you that one again.
2: Yeah, well, he ran, and he lost when he ran. That's for darn sure. He didn't even lose. He finished third in a four-way primary. Julia Tetoff, who was let off, who was backed by Trump. State Treasurer John Fleming was second. Bill Cassidy was third, 3 points back. He is out. There will be a runoff on June 27th. Now, you know, we look at all the candidates here, but this is still going to be a pretty solid R seat unless something else happens in this. So it shouldn't really be something that's going to change it. It was just more who was going to be that person that was going to be representing along with Senator Kennedy from Louisiana. And it will not be the incumbent Bill Cassidy. It will be possibly somebody who is backed by Donald Trump, supported by Donald Trump, in a state that votes, that has voted regularly for President Donald Trump.
1: Yeah, absolutely. I mean, you saw that coming. Trump went hard. Anybody, as we have seen, that dares even stray away from him in any way, shape, or form, or doesn't bow down to anything he asked, will pay the price for it. Case in point, you know, you saw it with Liz Cheney and a lot of other people that we've seen, whether it is people who've decided to walk away all together or to go up against him when he puts people, you know, out there to primary him this. But I want to say this, and you and I talked about before this, primaries are not the generals. Winning in a very red state with Trump getting behind you is one thing. Then getting out into the primary where you've got other people that aren't going to buy everything you say, that's a different story.
2: No, absolutely. You're absolutely right. And it's going to be interesting to see how that works out. And again, you know, we've been talking about the bad number for the Republicans in general, only superseded by the bad numbers for the Democrats, if you're looking at the congressional numbers. But, yeah, it'll definitely be – this will probably still wind up being a Republican, but I'm guessing this will be closer than it would have been if it had been Cassidy, because I don't think he was that badly disliked by the whole state. And I think he's a guy that might have picked up a few Republican or a few Democrat votes because of the fact that he was not on Trump's A-list. That, you know, that is certainly something that would possibly sway some Democrats to vote for him that may not be happy with their candidate. So it'll be interesting because, yeah, quality of candidate counts, especially in the generals, because we see what happens when the Republicans pick poor candidates. Let us hope for their sake that Julia Leftow is not one of those candidates, and we'll see what happens

0: in the round. And again, she may not advance. She probably will because she won 45-28 in the primary. She was leading in the primary, but it will be whoever gets over 50% in the runoff on June 27th. And they do their elections on Saturdays in Louisiana for some strange reason. But so be it. They also have parishes rather than counties.
1: Talking to Jim Kennedy, Kennedy Institute Public Policy Research. We do midterm Mondays. Okay, Jim, big day tomorrow, Kentucky. Trump's biggest test so far that looks like he's probably going to win, and this is Thomas Massey, who has been a thorn in the side because he only votes with him 92% of the time. But it has a lot to do with the fact that he doesn't like war. He thinks that the Epstein stuff should have come out and that Trump is hiding stuff and the administration is. And he is not a huge fan of, you know, us continuing to push ourselves more and more into debt. So automatically Trump wanted him gone. Looks like he's going to get his wish.
0: Absolutely. Now, remember, when, you know, when Trump was in China last week, Xi's candidates usually get about 99%. So I don't think he wants to be embarrassed by Xi. He needs to get all of his people voting for 99% with him of the time. But I think that's probably why he's a little bit upset. But you're right about Massey, absolutely. He's raised about $5.5 million, and Barr's raised about $3.1 million. But he's been able to go ahead and Ed Gowron to pull out ahead of him on that. Sorry, not Barr. Andy Barr supporting Ed Gowron. But, yeah, Gowron is out 48-43 in the latest poll. He's picked up 17 points since April on that race. Very interesting, though, to go look at the people that are backing each of the candidates. Massey's got support from a former California Congressman Dana Rohrabacher's down there, and Lauren Boebert from Colorado is down there for Massey. And then Gallagher, of course, has Trump support. And our Secretary of Defense, Pete Hegseth, was down there last week campaigning for him. So it's a very odd group of people that are, you know, picking sides on this one. But, yeah, I think Trump is going to get his preferred challenger in this one. And, again, if that happens, let's see what happens when it, again, what you were talking about earlier, let's see what happens in the general. If that is going to be something that has that is going to follow through, and if Gallagher wins the primary, is he going to be able to hang on to it? It's a pretty red district. But still, you're not really sure, you know, if this guy is really going to be ready for prime time. Can he play beyond just the deep red MAGA group of people, a group of voters?
1: I would assume he probably will. My question is going to be is if that's the way you're going to play it, at some point in time, Cassidy maybe even Massey, although I don't know if he will or won't, says, screw it, I'm going to run as an independent, thinking if this is what you're going to do, I'm going to go win this when push comes to shove, or I'm going to split the boat between you and me, and the Democrat will win, so your plan didn't work the way you thought.
0: No, that's distinctly possible too. Absolutely, because he is going to have a base that will support him if he's able to run as an independent. If he loses and comes back as an independent, and while it's it's a fairly red district, even if it's 60%, if he splits it 30, if they split it, 25-25-45, they're going to lose. So yeah. By the way, this is the most expensive House primary in history, with $25.5 million spent so far in ads. That's probably going to go up before the polls close on Tuesday. So yeah, there's been a lot of money. I was going to say blown, but spent by PACs and other various political groups on this race. In addition to the about $10 million between the two campaigns. So yeah, it'll be interesting. But let's see what again. The polls look like Gallagher will be the person I'll move on to the general.
1: Talking to Jim Kennedy, Kennedy Institute of Public Policy Research. Last week, Nebraska, they had their thing. The lady goes and wins on the Democratic side. Then she says, I'm out.
0: Yeah, because evidently their polling seems to indicate that the independent Dan Osborne, who was not on the primary ballot, but is he's backed with Democratic support, polls better than Cindy Burbank, who won the Democratic primary. And exactly as you said, I won and I'm out. Right now, the numbers indicate it's pretty much a toss-up. Ricketts 46, Osborne 45 with a 4% margin of error. Now, it is a solid R state. It's a solid red state. But it's one of those things that we talk about with, if this is going to be a year for the Democrats to make hay in the Senate and in the House, is this one of those seats that's going to be one of two things for the Republicans? Will they still win it, but by a smaller margin and have to spend more money on it than they were planning to spend, say, 6 months or 12 months ago? Which is, okay, sure, you're going to keep that seat, and Pete Ricketts will still be another Republican in the Senate. But how much money could you spend on other races? Because there's going to be a lot of races like this, especially in the House this year. They're going to need the money. And if you and if you're spending money on races that you should be able to win easily without independent outside support, then that money is going away from other races where it could be better spent. And that's one of the things I look at. Maine's going to probably be like that. We're going to talk about Texas a little bit later, and it's going to probably be like that too, depending on who wins down there. So, yeah, it's not just the fact that you're going to still probably keep that an R seat, unless it really, unless you really do get, and I don't like the phrase, blue wave coming in. But it's how much more money you're going to spend, how much more resources, how many more campaign stops you're going to have to make down there for people to help out Pete Ricketts in Nebraska and in other states too.
1: Talking to Jim Kennedy, Kennedy Institute of Public Policy Research. Jim, at what point, and I think we're going to start to see it when it gets to the general, because I think people looking around going, okay, well, Trump is at a historic level. In some polls, he's as bad as Carter, but guess what? The Republicans and Democrats in Congress are worse than that. They wish they had Trump's polling numbers. What point, though, do you start to realize, okay, the blue wave is the fear that people are going to start to worry about a blue wave if you're on the Republican side?
0: Oh, I think that fear has already been around since the start of the year. If you start looking at any of the numbers and any of the polling numbers that are coming in and the number of races, if you look at it, actually, if you go to midtermmonday.com, the site that I've set up, if you can track the races and actually also as they move from, you know, from safe to likely to toss up, as this goes on, and I'm seeing more races over the last 2 months that have moved out of safe into likely or toss up. Then, you know, and they're all, majority of those are Republican seats that are going from, you know, like from lean or likely into the toss-up category. So, yeah, most definitely check that out there. But, yeah, that is something that was obviously that they've already been concerned about it. The Republicans generally have about a 2-to-1 right now money advantage over the on the national committee side over the Democrats. The Democrats, while they have bad poll numbers, worse than the Republicans, they've also got worse fundraising efforts than the Republicans, and they were left with a lot of issues left over from the Kamala 24 campaign, which they're still kind of fighting through financially. So the Republicans are definitely going to have the money advantage unless something comes along between now and the general election in November. But again, you know, do you have enough money to win these races? So yeah, it's definitely going to be something that they're already concerned about, and we'll see how much more of it is as we go forward.
1: Talking to Jim Kennedy, Kennedy Institute of Public Policy Research, we talk about, yes, midterms this Monday. Quick snapshot, because obviously Memorial Day is coming up, and we're going to then write into Texas next week. Let's take a quick snapshot of that, because Cornyn this week comes out and he's like, you know what, Trump, I'll make sure they name a highway after you. You know, I mean, they're all still waiting for him to make his move. And the reason is simple. A, they want to win. Obviously, Cornyn, you know, is the incumbent. He wants to make sure that he's over Paxton. But the reality, and you and I have talked about this, talk about the money side of things. No matter who wins this, there's another $50 million to $100 million that's going to have to go into holding on to this seat, because Tallarico is going to push them to the edge.
0: Yeah, Tallarico has become kind of the darling of the Democratic Party, and they have, you know, eyes on Texas. They have the eyes on the prize in Texas, and they think they can turn Texas blue. I don't think they can, even with Paxton, if he manages to pull off the runoff on the 26th. But either way, they're gonna throw all the money they can at that race, because they really think that they can that they can win that. And that would be, I mean, if you've got enough, if it is enough of a blue wave that shows up, they could most definitely, you know, there is a possibility, I should say, that they could flip Texas. If that happens, the Republicans are not in a good place. And like we've talked about Trump will be in a very bad place, because if they pull that off, that means the Democrats are going to control the Senate and the House. And we're going to spend the next 2 years either in gridlock or them chasing Trump down for investigations for various things.
1: No doubt. Talking to Jim Kennedy, Kennedy Institute of Public Policy Research. Last couple ones we'll look at. Oregon is what it is. Georgia, though, this week. And Georgia's always been one of those interesting places that is kind of purplish at times. Go this way, go that way. I think a lot of people are frustrated because I think they think that Trump cost them an election that they thought, the Republicans thought they could have won during the whole, you know, it was stolen from me stuff. But now they've got their midterms coming up this week. You've got a lot of interesting things coming out of this.
0: Yeah, absolutely. You've got a Senate primary. You've also got the gubernatorial primary. because Brian Kemp is termed out, so he will not be running. One of the names that popped up on the Republican side is Brad Raffensperger, a famous name from the 2020 election, where the famous phone call involving Trump that I believe is what got him impeached. So unfortunately, Mr. Raffensperger is running at 14%. Unlikely he will move on into the general election. But it is Rick Jackson and Burt Jones are essentially tied at the top, both with only about 25 or 26%. 30% remain undecided at this point for that. So again, it's going to be a toss-up, and there could be a runoff in that race because it's unlikely that either candidate is going to get beyond 50%. June 16th would be the runoff. And for the Republican Senate, you've got Buddy Carter, who's a Republican in the 1st District already, congressman, bills himself as a MAGA warrior. Be interesting to see how exactly popular that makes him in Georgia. I'm sure there's going to get him a lot of votes, but is it going to get him all the votes he's going to need? Then there's also Mike Collins, who's another Trumper. And you've also got Derek Dooley, and that name may sound familiar if you're familiar with old Georgia coach Vince Dooley, led them, I believe, to a national championship, is also running. I'm not sure how that really works out, being the son of a football legend in Georgia. I'm sure it's going to get him a few votes. But it'll be interesting to see, and again, it's possible that none of these get through this week, and we'll have to go to the June 16th runoff to make it into the general in Georgia.
1: His name's Jim Kennedy, the man, the myth, the legend. You can follow him at Righty Jim on X. Check out the website again. Jim, tell everybody where to go to the website.
0: MidtermMonday.com for all of your election needs for 2026. 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Thank you.
1: You're the man. We'll talk to you later on this week.
0: Appreciate it.
1: Love talking to Jim. 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
14: Now it's time to find out what happened on this day in history.
1: To wrap it up on this Monday, let's find out what happened on May 18th, this day in history. Are you ready for this? 1860, Abraham Lincoln nominated for the presidency at the Republican Convention. Also on this day in history, the Siege of Vicksburg commences. It's 1863. Yikes. 1896, the Supreme Court rules separate but equal constitutional in Plessy versus Ferguson. Racial segregation. 1920, Pope John Paul II was born on this day in history. 1974, India becomes a nuclear power. Oh, good news, right? That's solid. Also on this day in history, 1980. Ian Curtis of Joy Division dies by suicide. And Mount St. Helens, same year, same day, erupts. And in 2012, on this day in history, Facebook raises $16 billion, the largest tech IPO in U.S. history. Just a few of the things that took place on this day in history, right here on the Chad Benson Show. Good start to the week. Short week this week. I'm working Monday, Tuesday, Wednesday, Thursday, off Friday. And, of course, Monday is Memorial Day. Oh, always nice to have a couple days. Just first, I was telling my wife, the first day I've had off is this Friday this year. And it's weird because I just don't think about it. I love what I do. Don't think about it. Always working. And so it'd be nice to have a couple days off. 323-538-2423 at Chet Benson Show is your X, your Insta, YouTube, and everything else. We love when we hear from each and every one of you. Reach out to us across all of our social media. We'll have a video later on live tonight on YouTube. We love it when you like and subscribe there. You guys have a blessed and amazing rest of your Monday. We'll do it again tomorrow. As always, night-night, Jack.
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2: NBC News Radio, I'm Tammy Trujillo. Two suspects and three adult victims are dead following a shooting at the Islamic Center of San Diego. FBI Director Kash Patel spoke about the incident on Fox News Monday night.
3: We are not going to tolerate any acts of violence whatsoever, especially terrorist acts of violence based on radical ideology and misplaced faith.
2: One of the victims was a security guard who was described by San Diego Police Chief Scott Wall as heroic and someone who saved lives. The two suspects were found dead in a car near the Islamic Center, appearing to have died from self-inflicted gunshot wounds. President Trump is hoping to delay a planned strike on Iran forever after the U.S. had what he calls very big discussions with Iran.
4: It's a very positive development, but we'll see whether or not it amounts to anything.
2: Trump confirmed he's paused an attack that was set for Tuesday after Middle Eastern leaders asked him to. Trump said Iran and the U.S. have been close to deals before, but in his words, this is a little different. The controversial Los Angeles police detective who said he discovered the bloody glove in the O.J. Simpson murder case has died. The coroner in Idaho said Mark Furman died from an aggressive form of throat cancer. Simpson faced charges in connection with the 1994 murders of his ex-wife Nicole Brown Simpson and Ronald Goldman. The trial was watched by millions of Americans and sparked a worldwide debate over celebrity justice and systemic racism, with the prosecution accusing Furman of being a racist. Furman was convicted of lying on the stand in the trial and was later barred from law. He went on to write true crime novels and worked in television and radio after leaving the police force. The conference finals are set in the Stanley Cup playoffs. The Carolina Hurricanes will be facing the Montreal Canadiens in the Eastern Conference final after topping the Buffalo Sabres in Game 7 of their second round series. Game 1 is set for Thursday in Raleigh. Meanwhile, the Western Conference final is set to start on Wednesday with the Colorado Avalanche hosting the Vegas Golden Knights. You're listening to the latest from NBC News Radio.
1: Here's your updated WIBW forecast from the Certified Transmission Weather Center.
5: A flood watch continues until 7 a.m. tomorrow. Severe thunderstorms likely overnight. Otherwise, mainly cloudy skies expected. Lows dip down to about 53. Winds out of the west, 8 to 15 miles an hour. Cloudy skies expected again Tuesday. Slight chance of thunderstorms. Daytime highs approaching 64. I'm Staff Meteorologist Ray Miller. Right now, 64.
6: Here's what Topeka is talking about today.
1: President Trump drops his $10 billion lawsuit against the IRS for leaking his tax records. Meanwhile, the president says Iran must accept a peace deal or, quote, there won't be anything left of them. The World Health Organization declares an Ebola outbreak in Congo and Uganda a global health emergency.
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0: From the heartland of America and the gateway to the West, good morning, good evening, wherever you may be across the nation, around the world. I'm George Norrie, and this is Coast to Coast AM. Later tonight, thriving with anxiety. Here's what's happening. Five people dead in San Diego. Three people, including the security guard, were killed in a shooting at San Diego's largest mosque. Two teenage suspects were found dead in a car near the Islamic Center of San Diego. They appear to have died from self-inflicted gunshot wounds. One of the suspects apparently took firearms from their parents' home, left a suicide note that contained writings about racial pride. Hate speech was also scrawled on one of the weapons. Sad story there. President Donald Trump said that the United States is holding off on a planned attack on Iran that had been scheduled for Tuesday, citing what he described as serious negotiations involving key Middle Eastern allies. With more on today's story, here's Tom Danheiser.
1: Well, not quite yet. President Donald Trump says he had been preparing to resume attacks on Iran tomorrow, almost 6 weeks after a ceasefire took effect, but will hold off at the request of Qatar, Saudi Arabia, and the UAE. Iran has reportedly sent new peace proposal to the U.S., though both sides have previously exchanged proposals that have been rejected.

0: Mr. Trump will reportedly hold a Situation Room meeting with his national security team on Tuesday to discuss his next steps. Meanwhile, Pakistan offered assurances that it will work through diplomatic channels to ease tensions in the region, with Pakistan Foreign Ministry spokesperson Tahir Andrabi telling reporters in Islamabad, "The clock on diplomacy has not stopped. The peace process is working." And oil prices climbed about 3% to a two-week high in volatile trade on Monday as worries over supply disruption continue. Brent futures for July delivery rose 2.6% to settle at $112.10 a barrel, while U.S. West Texas Intermediate crude for June delivery rose 3.1% to $108.66. George?
1: Thank you, Thomas. We'll see what happens tomorrow. A federal jury ruled against Elon Musk in his lawsuit accusing OpenAI, the company, of abandoning its not-for-profit roots, finding that neither the tech company nor the CEO, Sam Altman, could be held liable in the matter because Musk waited too long to bring the case. Musk was a co-founder of OpenAI back in 2015, but left the artificial startup in 2018 after he was unable to persuade its lenders to have OpenAI merge with Tesla or create a for-profit entity led by him to attract the investment needed to meet the company's technological needs. In his lawsuit, Musk accused OpenAI of violating its founding mission as a not-for-profit to develop AI for the benefit of humanity, when the startup created for a profit entity back in 2019. Well, we all know about those annoying little CAPTCHAs, right? They're used to try to determine if you're humans when you're online, when we access some websites. But AI is rendering them far less effective these days and now convincing fake CAPTCHAs are spreading malware. Let's check in with our expert, Lauren Weinstein, on how we should deal with this one, Lauren. Another misfit here, Lauren.
2: Yeah, here we go again. We've all seen these CAPTCHAs, the online website access mechanisms that try to determine if we're human or actually some sort of automated robot system. These are designed to try control access to and potential abuses of websites by spam robots, for example. The term was coined around 2003 and stands for, completely automated Turing test to tell computers and humans apart. I love that. The actual concept is around 6 years older than that. The older types require the user to identify distorted or otherwise obscured letters, numbers, words, or whatever. And while in theory, these are supposed to be easy for a human to do and hard for an automated system trying to access websites, many people have found them difficult in practice, sometimes including me, and have to try again and again to get a challenge that they can actually answer correctly. This is even worse for visually impaired users who often have to resort to audio-based alternative challenges with distorted audio that can be even harder to identify. Eventually, the biggest CAPTCHA network was acquired by Google and rebranded as ReCAPTCHA, giving them access to the related CAPTCHA activity data from an enormous number of sites and users. CAPTCHAs of various types have continued to advance, of course, with fewer of the traditional challenge type and more than employ ongoing user activity data that simplifies to the common "I'm not a robot" box to click on, or even systems where you don't need to click on anything or reply with anything. The systems automatically decide if they think you're human either immediately or after you wait for a number of seconds for the system to analyze your ongoing behavior. Sometimes when you fail CAPTCHAs, you're presented with a matrix of little images and you're supposed to click the ones that include traffic lights or cars or some other category of items, which can be quite annoying and sometimes quite difficult to do properly. Something that most people probably don't realize is that some challenge response CAPTCHA systems are used to advance AI machine learning systems, with the human replies to the CAPTCHAs being used as training data. But now we've come pretty much full circle, because as AI systems have advanced, they've increasingly rendered many kinds of CAPTCHAs less and less effective, since AI systems can respond to CAPTCHA challenges and emulate human activity with ever greater accuracy. So the ability to tell the difference between actual humans and non-humans trying to use these sites rapidly declines. Even worse, fake CAPTCHAs have now become a popular vector for distributing malware onto user systems. A typical way this works is that you see the "I'm not a robot" type of prompt, and when you click it, you get a response saying you need to take additional steps to be verified by entering specific individual keyboard control characters and perhaps also other characters in a particular sequence. This is a giant red flag, No legitimate capture will ever require a strange keyboard sequence of this sort. Without getting into details here, if you ever see a response like, enter these specific characters after clicking on a captcha, you should close the page immediately and then clean out your system clipboard. Do not paste your clipboard unless you've cleaned it out first by copying something innocuous into it. Otherwise, you may trigger a malware download that was the payload of that fake captcha. The captcha saga is a great example, and a particularly depressing one, of the law of unintended consequences. Systems originally developed to try protect websites get used to train AI systems that then advance to the point where the AI systems seriously jeopardize that protection and even help to turn websites, often unknowingly, into distribution hubs for damaging malware. Yet another technology battle that is likely to keep getting worse, and as usual, internet users are trapped in the middle of the fight.
1: Thank you, Lauren. We'll talk to you next week. Those captures are annoying sometimes. As tick activity increases, experts advise taking extra care before spending time outdoors. Emergency room visits for tick bites have reached their highest levels of this time of year since 2017. Several regions of the United States are seeing increased tick activity due to warmer temperatures. An estimated 476,000 people receive treatment for Lyme disease each year, making it the most prevalent tick-borne illness in the U.S. Here's Seth Shostak from the SETI Institute with his weekly report on what's up in the sky. Seth, what do you got for us?
3: Well, I've got dimethyl sulfide for you, George. I know it sounds like some evil food additive, perhaps a gas. Does it? I don't know. Perhaps a gas found in truck exhaust. But it's neither of those things, and it may help us find extraterrestrial life. Dimethyl sulfide is a compound composed, as the name says, of carbon, hydrogen, and sulfur. You may have made it in your high school chemistry lab. We certainly did in our lab, making the entire lab smell like rotten eggs. But you might not expect to detect dimethyl sulfide in the atmospheres of faraway planets, because the ultraviolet light from that planet's home star would break it up. And there probably aren't many high school pranksters. Pranksters out there either. But if there's life on that planet, even single-celled life, that life could be continuously replenishing the dimethyl sulfide. And consequently, we might actually find it with our telescopes. The point is, that might be a telltale indicator of life, microbial life, admittedly, not bug-eyed aliens, but it would still be a major, major discovery. Well, it turns out there's a planet about 120 light-years away, somewhat larger than Earth, called K2-18b, catchy name, which seems to have dimethyl sulfide in its air. The detection, incidentally, was made with the James Webb Space Telescope. Now, some astronomers were skeptical of this detection, being unable to find the telltale gas themselves, but with new observations, they're more certain that there's dimethyl sulfide or its chemical cousin, dimethyl disulfide, in that world's air. Okay, George, the jury's still out. Then the importance of this story, to my mind, is that it shows how scientists now have the means to find even microscopic life on planets trillions of miles away. Trillions of miles away. And doing so, of course, would be big news. So bottom line, George, rotten eggs might mean extraterrestrial life.
1: I love it. Seth, we'll talk to you next week. Thanks for bringing us some great stories. Is the end near? In a moment, G. Edward Griffin joins us to talk about that possibility next on Coast to Coast AM. 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
1: And welcome back to Coast, George Norrie with you, G. Edward Griffin back with us, internationally acclaimed writer and documentary film producer with many successful titles to his credit. He has dealt with such diverse subjects as the archaeology, ancient earth history, the Federal Reserve System, terrorism, internal subversion, the history of taxation, the U.S. foreign policy, the Supreme Court, and the United Nations. His best-known works are The Creature from Jekyll Island and The World Without Cancer, and here he is back on Coast to Coast. Mr. Griffin, welcome, my friend. How you been?
6: Well, I've been good, George, and thanks for having me back. It's always a pleasure.
1: You are always requested by people who call in on some of my open line nights. They think the world of you, my friend.
6: Amazing, isn't it?
1: What's new with you?
6: Like my books, I guess, and that's always a surprise to me, because when I write those bloody things, I think, you know, who wants to read all this heavy, heavy, heavy stuff? But to my amazement and quite a bit of delight, I find that there are a lot of people who really care about what's going on in the world. So it works out for me fine.
1: And speaking of books, you've got a new one coming up called The Human Manifesto, An Idea Whose Time Has Come. When can we see that?
6: Well, thanks for mentioning that. Actually, this is the first time I have agreed to talk about that openly and to some extent if we want to. I've been working on the thing for quite a while. And in fact, it's embarrassing. I wrote the first probably seven pages of it on the day after 9/11. I was all fired up over the terrorist attack on two buildings in America. And like everybody else, I didn't really know anything about it, but it was quite alarming, and I could tell that it was going to change our world. So I started to write what I thought would develop out of that. And by the way, it's quite rewarding to go back and look at that manuscript from that date, because, again, amazingly, everything I said turned out to be true, even though it was widely poo-pooed by a lot of people at the time. But anyway, I've been working on the book, George, for a long time, and with the passage of months and now quite a few years, I've come to the realization that much of what I was going to talk about is still very important, but not as important as so many things that have developed since that time. And I came to the conclusion a few months ago that I had better revamp my whole concept of what I was going to do if I wanted anybody to like my book, because they would say, who cares about 9/11, you know, and things back in that day? Well, that's old history. We all know about that. And everybody's dead that had anything to do with it. So, or not everybody, of course, but a lot. So let's get on with the new age. So I made the decision a few months ago to change the direction entirely and pick it up kind of in current time. And boy, is that a different book than I had intended to write. And believe it or not, I'm getting excited about it as I get deeper into it and realize how tightly it fits with so many things that I've been working on over the years. So anyway, to make a long story short, and not to bore anybody too much more than that, what I'm, you know, with these shows like you have, you always ask the poor people that have to beyond your shows, you want to know what kind of questions to ask, what we're going to talk about. Well, that's embarrassing because sometimes I don't even know what I'm going to talk about until I have a good question asked of me. But so you made me think about it this time. What am I talking about? And I came to the idea of talking about something that has a very, I think, is the most important thing in our political and social world today. The most important thing to understand that we do not understand. When I say we, I'm talking about the average person who's, you know, reading the daily news and going to his job every day and looking at Dancing with the Stars at night. I have a feeling that so many of us, as in the past, have always gotten sort of a jaundiced picture of what's going on in the world. We think we know because we listen to the news, but it turns out 5 or 10 years later that our original ideas were totally wrong. And one of the things right now that really is bothering me a lot, and I think it's going to be the theme of the first chapter in my new book. Now, first of all, the book, is, as you correctly identified, is going to be called The Human Manifesto. You know, The Human Manifesto, an idea whose time has come.
7: Mm-hmm.
6: And the general theme is that, isn't it amazing that when you look at history, you find that all of this, at least the modern history, all of the modern tyrants of time, I'm talking about Joseph Stalin, I'm talking about Karl Marx and Vladimir Ilyich Lenin, and, you know,
1: And Hitler,
6: Mein Kampf. They've all got their manifestos. They declared their belief systems in great detail, and that's how they amassed so many followers. They had people who were really quite up to date on the theory and the ideologies of these people. They have their manifestos. And it occurred to me some time ago, wasn't it amazing that most Americans have no manifesto? They don't even know what they believe. They believe in America. They think, well, America's a great country. It's the greatest country in the world. You can say that over and over again, but is it true? I think it was. Not necessarily today, but sure, I thought I was born into the world's greatest nation. And I think to a large extent I was. But what I did not know is the degree to which corruption had already crept into the system, even as I was born, and that was quite a few years ago. But it occurred to me that since that time that I became concerned about what's going on in the world, what a lot of people have said, well, what are you worried about? Nothing can happen to us. The rest of the world might fall apart, but America's solid, right? I said, well, what do you think it takes for liberty? What do you believe in? And blow me down, nobody could really tell me what they believed in. They said, well, right. I'm Republican or I'm a Democrat or something like that. And I would say, well, okay, what does that mean? Well, every person I asked had a different definition, and they didn't know. And I said, well, what does it take to have liberty or freedom? And they said, the Constitution. And they'd say, yeah, the Constitution, that's it. And I would say, well, great, what is it about the Constitution that makes it so great? Well, the freedom of speech, that's it. Yeah, freedom of speech. Well, why is that important? And they don't know. And it occurred to me over and over again, and very, very strongly a few months ago, again, a realization that one of the reasons I think that America and the Western countries of the world have been losing to this global growth of an oligarchy that's determined to take away their liberties and control them like robots, is because the people of the world have no idea of what they commonly believe, or if they believe in anything. So it occurred to me that I've been very concerned and very interested in that very topic for a long time. Maybe that should be what I'm going to write about. And that's what I changed my mind to do. I'm not going to talk very much at all about 9/11, but I'm going to start that book with a chapter that's got an interesting title, and I think you just mentioned it a moment ago, and that is The End is Near. But the rest of the title is, Or Is It?
1: And with a big question mark, right?
6: Yeah, with a big question. Now, what's my idea behind that? George, you know, I've been giving speeches before patriotic groups, or the, that's one of the names they have for it, for, what, 60 years. I've had thousands and thousands of people ask me questions afterwards, you know. What about this? What do you think about that? What do you think about the Federal Reserve? What's going to happen next? And so forth. Never once in my whole time did I ever hear any person ask me, well, Mr. Griffin, what do you got up your sleeve as a plan of how to win against the enemy? How are we going to win this battle?
1: Stay with us, G. Edward Griffin. We're going to come back and chat more with you about your upcoming work. And we'll be back in a moment on Coast to Coast AM.
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2: NBC News Radio, I'm Tammy Trujillo. Police are providing more details after two suspects and three adult victims were killed during an active shooting event at the Islamic Center of San Diego. San Diego Police Chief Scott Walls said police initially got a call from the mother of one of the two suspected teenage shooters, warning her that her son had taken several weapons and a car from her home, right after police got a call about the active shooter at the Islamic Center. The Justice Department's unveiled a $1.8 billion fund to compensate those they say were targets of the Biden administration. The anti-weaponization fund comes just after President Trump dropped his lawsuit against the IRS that demanded at least $10 billion connected with the search of his home in Palm Beach, Florida. The Spurs are ahead in the Western Conference Finals after earning an incredible road victory. The team outlasted the Thunder 122-115 in double overtime of Game 1 in Oklahoma City. Tammy Trujillo, NBC News Radio.
0: Here's your updated WIBW forecast from the Certified Transmission Weather Center.
3: A flood watch continues until 7 a.m. tomorrow. Severe thunderstorms likely overnight. Otherwise, mainly cloudy skies expected. Lows dip down to about 53. Winds out of the west, 8 to 15 miles an hour. Cloudy skies expected again Tuesday. Slight chance of thunderstorms. Daytime highs approaching 64. I'm Staff Meteorologist Ray Miller. Right now, 64.
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0: President Trump drops his $10 billion lawsuit against the IRS for leaking his tax records. Meanwhile, the president says Iran must accept a peace deal or, quote, there won't be anything left of them. The World Health Organization declares an Ebola outbreak in Congo and Uganda a global health emergency.
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6: And welcome back. George Norrie, along with G. Edward Griffin. We're talking about the future of the world. We'll take calls with him next hour here on Coast to Coast. G. Edward, the subtitle of that chapter, of course, is The End is Near, or Is It? What do you think of the or is it part?
7: Well, that's where the good part comes in. It depends on us to a large extent. But the first thing that we have to understand is the us part of that equation means us. It means not just the population. It means you and me and so forth. And I guess what I'm driving at here, and I don't want to take too much time explaining it, but it's something that everybody knows. Napoleon said it pretty well. He said, the purely defensive is doomed to defeat. And, you know, that goes in and out one ear and out the other. And say, oh, yeah, that sounds sure pretty defensive. You can't win a basketball game or a football game or any other kind of a game unless you have a defense backed up by an offense. But when it comes to politics and world events, and you look at this battle between the forces of tyranny and global slavery, and I use that word advisedly because I think that's where we're headed. We're in a world war of great proportions, real war, more so than ever before in history. But it's not so much a military war, although it has those appearances from time to time, more, in my opinion, more as theater to keep us afraid than actually a real war. I think it's greatly orchestrated for fear purposes. And the whole idea is to scare the hell out of people. One thing is happening. Wars are happening. Famine's going to happen. There's rioting in the streets. The electricity may go off. Who knows what's going to happen? Another virus has arisen. How about that? It's all we can hear in our news now about this strange new virus. They're going to try the same old fear stuff that they did with COVID. And you think, well, everybody's afraid. And that's what I said earlier in my talk here this evening. No one has ever asked me how we win. Everybody's concerned with how do we survive? How do we hide? No one has any idea of a counterattack or an offensive battle of their own. How do we hide? How do we survive? And I'm here to tell you that if we don't change that, the worst predictions that you can possibly think of are going to happen. And I hate to say it. It's a very negative thing. I can break up a lot of good cocktail parties with stuff like this, but it's true. And if we don't come to face to face with the fact that we better have a plan of action for victory and not just how we're going to hide or maybe survive when all the lights go out, then we lose everything. So now
6: But you're not talking about annihilation of the opponent, are you?
7: No. That's the whole thing. The annihilation of the opponent is not necessary. All we have to do is get the opponent out of government. It's that simple. It sounds like, oh, what do you mean in government? Well, I mean in government. I mean in the big corporate structures as well. What we don't realize today, and this is where my book is going eventually, that government today is not just governments as we used to think of them. These are now administrative systems. They're half government. They're half they're private enterprise. Who's really running the show in America today? If you know what you're talking about, you know it's the banks. It's those who control the money system and the credit system. The banks control the corporations and the manufacturing. Who gets this and who gets that? Who gets the money? Who gets elected even, because the money determines the advertising for the newspapers and television stations who advertise candidates and paint black or white on a candidate and determine to a large extent who gets elected. The forces of power against the average American today and other countries as well is not necessarily just government. It's everywhere. It's an ideology. It's called collectivism. And this thing we call the deep state, we have to define the word state. Is state just government? Not so. The real state is a conglomeration. It's an oligarchy of business people, government officials, military officials, even some religious officials. I mean, this is something we've never seen in history before. And I think most of your listeners are aware of that, George, but they're kind of afraid to talk about it because it sounds kind of wacky. It sounds kind of extreme because our establishment media never talks about it. The educational system never talks about it. So if nobody talks about it on, you know, in the mainstream, maybe it's not even real. But we know it is real. And so that's what I'm talking about in this book. For the first time, I'm going to attempt to put together the whole picture of this oligarchy and the fact that the real enemy is not just in the government or just in the deep state. It is around us. And it's not the Jews, it's not the white people, not the black people, it's not the Chinese, it's not the Israelis, it's not the people in the Middle East. You know, it's no group like that. These are collectivists, and they come from all walks of life, all races, all nations, all ages, all lifestyles. The group of people that are really against are a group of people who believe in the ideology of collectivism. They're all the same, and we find them in both political parties, in every country. It's collectivism versus individualism. And I'm throwing a lot out here, and people are saying, whoa, whoa, whoa, I'm sure. But this is what it's all about. No one has ever put it all together, and I'm the stupid one that thinks I'm going to maybe success in trying to
6: do
7: it.
6: Well, let me ask you this. Since you were working on all of this, the Iranian situation has festered.
7: Yes.
6: The Iranian people, by and large, love America. They're hardworking, dedicated people. Their governments are evil. They've oppressed. They've sponsored terrorism. They've yelled death to America. They killed their own people for protesting. What do you think of that situation? And they were working on weapons of mass destruction.
7: Well, what I think of that situation is very simple. I think that most governments are like that. It's not just one. How many countries do you think there are that are doing that? And unfortunately, I have to say it's largely true for the country I love. What's happened to our government is pathetic when you look at the corruption that's at the highest places in our government. And just because we're against the bad guys overseas doesn't mean that we're the good guys. You know, and this is a hard thing we have. We have to get rid of all these old-fashioned ideas because they're being used against us. We're being trained to think, well, this war is between the good guys and the bad guys. And they're the bad guys, and we're the good guys. It ain't necessarily so. It could be that it had nothing to do with nation or race or religion or any of that stuff. It has to do with a belief system of collectivism versus individualism. And until we get that straightened out, will we ever have a manifesto? A human manifesto can't exist unless we know what we believe in. My favorite philosopher of all time was a warrior by the name of Sun Tzu. He lived and wrote in the 5th century B.C.
6: He was a genius.
7: He's a genius, yes. And many people, you obviously are one of them, who've read his book, The Art of War. And one of the main principles that he talks about in his book is this. Sun Tzu said, he said a lot of things, but the one I'm thinking of is, supreme excellence in warfare is to defeat your enemy without having to engage him in battle. Now, if you think that long enough, how do you convince an enemy to not fight for their life, for their liberty. And it's very simple. You just convince them that they can't win. You convince them that it's too late. You convince them that the opposition is too powerful, too entrenched. It's everywhere. How can we fight against this? Many of my friends are saying, Ed, what are you doing? You can't win against this. I mean, they own both political parties. They own the networks. They own the corporations. They own the banks. They're in the churches. They're running the tax-exempt foundations. They're in the healthcare system is just as corrupt as the banking system. Where do you think you're going to? You're just one lousy person. You think you're going to change all that? And I think of the famous line from Star Wars, resistance is futile, you know. This is what Sun Tzu was talking about, and this is the essence of the war against freedom around the world. And nobody is talking about it except me. So I'm talking about it as much as I can and as loud as I can, and that's what my book is going to be all about.
6: You would think the Chinese would practice what Sun Tzu said, and they don't even, they ignore him.
7: Well, of course, everybody ignores Sun Tzu unless they think they can use it to win a battle against the bad guys. You know, the Chinese are not good guys or bad guys, and the people of China are not much different than the people of Iran or the people of America or the people of Germany, even in World War II. The people in Germany hadn't changed, the Nazis. It's the people that grab hold of these power centers, those large institutions that have a lot of money and a lot of power over people. Wherever you find that, primarily in governments, you start with that, but in corporations, in large teaching institutions, wherever there's a concentration of money and power, those institutions act like a magnet that attracts the predator class. All the crooks and suede shoe artists in the world long to work in government because that's where they can commit crimes in the name of the people. And put people who are trying to oppose them, they can put them into prison. We have to understand that. Our founding fathers knew it. I remember there was a famous correspondence between Thomas Jefferson and a friend of his after the Constitution had been written. A doctor wrote to Jefferson and he said, well, Mr. Jefferson, now that we have our Constitution and our new government, how can we be sure that only good people are in government positions? And Jefferson's answer was really great. He was controlling his temper, you could tell. He said, speak to me not of good men in government. Rather, let us bind men down with the chains of the Constitution. And if you translate that into modern vernacular, what he was saying is, good men in public office? Are you kidding me? You know, you got to be kidding. The founding fathers understood that criminals would be attracted to any institution, especially governments. And essentially, governments will have a lot of criminals in them, operating them, and you won't even know it because they're very clever. They knew this, and they were saying that government and all these constitutions and these plans for a world order must be written on the principle of distrust. And we're being taught, well, trust your leaders, you know. Have we voted for them? You've got to trust them. As though trust is some kind of an advantage or an honor or some kind of a smart thing to do. Our founding fathers said, no, don't trust anybody with your freedom. Be on the guard that there are people that want to take your freedom away from them, from you, and you better be alert to it or you're going to lose your liberty. That was the message of our founding fathers. You don't read that anymore. You find that message in some of the old history books, but all that has been wiped away by the corrupt officials that are running the show, that publish our textbooks, the people that teach them in the schools, the people that pay for them, especially at the university level, getting money from the government. You look at all those institutions with all the money and power, and you have people who have a desire to enslave us. It's true. Wake up. That's the way it is. And somebody's got to do something about it other than just talk about it and just say, yeah, we got to do something about this. Did you know that we have pedophiles in government? Did you know that somebody stole $3 trillion last month from the government? Did you know this, that, and the thing? And people are saying, no, I didn't know that. Oh, my gosh, I guess it's hopeless. How can we win? And so they run and hide. They're not engaging themselves in trying to fix the problem. This is the mission that I'm trying to build.
6: Edward, what do we do, though, about the hate that's out there? I mean, just this story in San Diego where a 17-year-old and 19-year-old killed three people in an Islamic center in San Diego. Then they killed themselves.
7: Well, we can't do anything about those kids because they've gone through the public school system. But we can sure put a change to the what's being taught in the public school system. Hate is being taught, not only in the school system, but on television and on the internet and in books. It's being protected. Organizations are set up by people who want to teach that. They're actually working to create hatred because they want to divide America. They want Americans fighting Americans, and until the whole system is brought down to dust and garbage, until everybody's pleading for water and food and protection, they want to destroy everything so that there's nothing left. That's their plan. So that then we have to turn to government in order to have food and clothing, Medicare, medical care, housing, warmth. When we finally need to have everything from the government, they've succeeded. You see, that's the plan. They're not trying to fix everything. They're trying to destroy everything because that's how you get people to accept radical change when they're desperate. A man who's 12 feet underwater without any gear is not interested in thinking about constitutional liberties or principles of liberty and freedom. All he can think about is getting air, getting to the top. So they want everybody underwater with tragic threats and crises. As Klaus Schwab used to say, we're coming to a time of multi-crisis. Multi-crisis, he said. They can hardly wait because they want so many crises that we don't know which way to turn. And we are not thinking about winning the war. We're just thinking about how can we survive? How can we hide? And Napoleon answers, we lose.
6: Big time, big time, big time, big time. You've got an event coming up, don't you, in Las Vegas?
7: Yes, we do. And thanks for reminding me of that. Yeah, it's coming up in July 11 and 12 in Las Vegas. And it's the Red Pill Expo. And we've kind of swiped that idea of the red pill, you know, the idea that you have to see reality the way it really is and throw off all of your delusions and illusions and see life the way it really is. That's what I'm talking about. Life is really pretty different from how most people think it is. And it's not politics as usual. It's not Republicans versus Democrats. It's not that at all. It's collectivists against individualists. And they don't even know what those words mean. So the Red Pill Expo is about teaching what those words really mean and exposing all the examples of how this is rampant in our society. But beyond that, George, the important part, we're building something called the Red Pill Campuses of Red Pill University. And those are work boots on the ground. We have to build organizations at the ground level, the local levels, where people can recapture control of the political and social systems in their community, not by violence, but by constitutional means. How many people run for office that could or should run for office?
6: That's a good point. Stay with us. G. Edward Griffin, we're going to take calls with you when we come back. The website for this expo is redpillexpo.org, linked up at coasttocoastam.com.

0: 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The fighting was so intense, the medevac chopper was barely able to land. 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
7: NBC News Radio, I'm Tammy Trujillo. Two suspects and three adults are dead following a shooting at the Islamic Center of San Diego. Mark Mayfield has details.
8: FBI Director Kash Patel spoke about the incident on Fox News Monday night.
9: We are not going to tolerate any acts of violence whatsoever, especially terrorist act of violence based on radical ideology and misplaced faith.
8: One of the victims was a security guard described by San Diego Police Chief Scott Wall as heroic and someone who saved lives. The two teenage suspects were later found dead in a car near the Islamic Center, appearing to have died from self-inflicted gunshot wounds. Police are investigating the attack as a hate crime and say one suspect had taken multiple weapons from their parents' home. Also, the mother of one of the two suspects said he left behind a note but did not go over the contents. I'm Mark Mayfield.
7: The Justice Department has announced a $1.8 billion fund to compensate those they say were targets of the Biden administration. President Trump told reporters he approves of the fund.
10: People that were weaponized and really treated brutally by a system that was so corrupt, with corrupt people running it, and they're getting reimbursed for their legal fees and the other things that they had to suffer.
7: The fund comes just after President Trump dropped his lawsuit against the IRS that demanded at least $10 billion connected with the search of his home in Palm Beach, Florida. The fund also gives those pardoned related to the January 6th Capitol riot a way to get payouts for what they say was government overreach. The Long Island Railroad strike is over after trains stopped Saturday for the system's 300,000 daily riders. The deal was reached Monday night with no details on the specifics, but Governor Kathy Hochul says it's a fair deal for both sides. Full service on the LIRR's electrified branches should be back up by noon, with diesel branches back in time for the evening rush and the Knicks game. The Spurs are ahead in the Western Conference Finals after earning an incredible victory on the road. San Antonio outlasted the Thunder 122-115 in double overtime of Game 1 in Oklahoma City. 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
6: Here's your updated WIBW forecast from the Certified Transmission Weather Center.
11: A flood watch continues until 7 a.m. tomorrow. Severe thunderstorms likely overnight. Otherwise, mainly cloudy skies expected. Lows dip down to about 53. Winds out of the west, 8 to 15 miles an hour. Cloudy skies expected again Tuesday. Slight chance of thunderstorms. Daytime highs approaching 64. I'm Staff Meteorologist Ray Miller. Right now, it's 60 degrees.
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1: We're going to take your calls with G. Edward Griffin this hour on Coast to Coast, author of the upcoming book called The Human Manifesto. Jump aboard, and he's also got the series of The Creature from Jekyll Island, which is a fantastic book. 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
1: And we shall take your calls this hour with G. Edward Griffin as we talk about the state of the world. G. Edward, when you wrote The Creature from Jekyll Island back in 1994, what was it that you saw that pushed you into writing that book?
3: But George, it was no one thing. I started into it in a little baby steps. I think that's the best way to describe it. I had no idea what a massive topic that was when I decided I was going to write the book. Had I known, I would have never tried it, because I thought I'm the last person in the world to know or to tell anybody what to do about banking policy and monetary policy. I mean, I'm just a kid from Detroit. But anyway, I got into it, and I got too deep. It was a series of things. When I discovered that they were charging interest on nothing, actually worse than nothing, they were creating money out of nothing except debt. And it was our debt, not theirs. We borrowed the money. It was our debt, but then they created the money, and we lend them interest on the money that we gave them, actually. And I got mad. I think, how come I didn't know this in school? They didn't teach this in school. And so I got on my high horse, and I decided, I'm gonna knock these guys off the saddle, you know? Well, I had no idea how powerful the Federal Reserve System was, or the international banking system around the world, and how many arms, octopus arms it had into other important institutions, Had I known that, I would have run for the hills. But I was too stupid at that time. So it was just a lot of things like that, George.
1: Okay, let's take some calls for you. Bill, truck driving in Oregon, to get us started. Hey, Bill, go ahead.
4: Hey, George. Hey, look, my question is this. The title of your book, sir, is It Over or Is It? With a question mark, all right? And this is something I've been contemplating for a long time, and I'm pretty sure it's over because Rousseau predicted a lot of what you're talking about, you know, when prosperity becomes more important than participation and recreation becomes more important than speech. I may have butchered that, but bottom line is he was saying what you are. And now, I mean, people, I noticed it before, people, especially younger people, the younger generation, I'm a Gen Xer, right? The generations that came after me, it's a matter of survival now. They know the only person or the only entity they need to please is their employer. And their employer will eventually, everybody works for someone, their employer works for an oligarch, as you call them, as they're called. I call them transnational oligarchs, all right? And frankly, I think it's all, the real end game started in 2015 with the assassination of Boris Nemtsov in Russia. The Russians were the first victims. And what Rousseau could not contemplate was the advancements in technology. Now we have the industrial capacity. We don't need gas chambers like Hitler. We don't need incineration things. We don't need the things Hitler needed. All right, we can do it from dropping bombs. We can do it with we can do it with a computer. We can do it with computer viruses. And this is what I'm saying. And not a whole lot's changed. George Bush said, and nothing's changed. George Bush said, wherever an attack originates, we have the legal right to attack it back. The attack could originate from anywhere. And then also we never signed off on directed energy. The prohibition on directed energy weapons, the United States not signatory to that. All right. And then, I mean, even more recently, everyone's talking about, Chairman Xi quoted Thucydides. He said something about Thucydides' trap to President Trump. And everyone was amazed by that. But even, Chairman Xi got it wrong. Thucydides was talking about one power replacing another, a declining power, but he was, Thucydides was obsessed with Rome and Greece fighting. He didn't understand how two countries that are so culturally similar do such bloody war. Thucydides was talking about something like America and Canada. And I brought up Canada replacing America as the leader of the free world, and it really ticks people off. But the bottom line is, my point is I think corporate hegemonies, corporate, there's too much money to win. There's too much money to earn in warfare. Go ahead.
3: I wanted to say that you've done a very good job of describing the attitude that our enemy is most anxious to create. Sun Tzu would say, good job, you know, because resistance is futile and all that sort of thing. But it isn't. And that doesn't mean it doesn't mean that our problems are going to go away without having to pay one horrible price for the mistakes we've made. But it does mean that we don't have to submit to eternal or forever slavery in a system of global control and where we become nothing but digitally controlled robots. We don't have to submit to that. And I think the best way to explain what's on my mind when I say that is to go back and really study what happened at the American Revolution. When you look at that battle, by the time 1776 rolled around, there was no hope whatsoever of the American colonists or the patriots, as they call themselves, or the rebels. There was no hope whatsoever that they could defeat the most powerful army in the world, the British Army. And not only that, it wasn't just a question of military force. It was a question of division on the part of the colonial people. They came from different countries. They came from different cultures. They didn't all speak the same language. Some of them hated each other. Some of the colonies were literally at war with each other. They were raiding each other and stealing property and money. They were killing each other. And about 20% of the population were out in the open and declared themselves as loyalists to the king. And there were so many things going on, and that we had traitors, we had spies, and we were running out of ammunition. I think of when Washington crossed the Delaware was the most epic example of what I'm talking about I could think of. And when you realize that here, that was in December, well, he crossed on December 26th in the night, But that was the end of the enlistment period for many, if not most, of the soldiers, what remained in his army. He was down to about, I think it was about 1,800 soldiers. He had had an army of 30,000, and he was down to the nubbins. They were out of ammunition. They were out of food. They were cold. They didn't have, well, they had firewood, but they hadn't, their cabins weren't very well sealed. And it was in the middle of winter, and there was a lot of illness. I think about 10% of the soldiers were deadly ill. Who knows what they had? And the whole country was divided. And who could possibly win that war? And the soldiers are getting packing up, ready to go home to their families. It was the end. And then something happened. That something was a guy by the name of Thomas Paine wrote a pamphlet. I think I'm having trouble remembering the name now of the pamphlet. And anyway, it was a pamphlet written to the people of America. And the opening lines was, "Now is the time that tries men's souls." And that pamphlet had an amazing publication. I guess they had some little printing press is really going, because there were over 100,000 copies of that circulated, traveled all up and down the colonies. And it put spirit back into the people, or the soldiers, and in the people who were supporting the soldiers. And all of a sudden they said, yeah, this does try men's souls.
1: It was called Common Sense, wasn't it?
3: Yeah. Well, not Common Sense.
1: That was the name of his pamphlet.
3: Yeah. Yeah, it was the number one of three volumes. And so Washington read that, and he asked his officers to make sure that that pamphlet was read to all of his troops in the next couple of days, and it was. And as the story goes, that Washington then called his men to order and said, "We have not lost the war. We have not lost the principle. We are still here." And on the morning of the 27th, I guess it was, or the 26th, he said, "I am going to lead a surprise attack on the Hessian battalion that's across the river celebrating their victory in the war." Of course, there's some question about whether they were really celebrating with booze and all that stuff, but that's one of the stories, that the Hessians were drunk because they were celebrating. I don't think that actually happened. But nevertheless, the Hessians were over there, and Washington said, "Let's surprise them in the middle of the night." It was crazy. Well, you got 1,500 soldiers, and they had more than that over there. Besides, your soldiers didn't have ammunition. Their soldiers didn't have to cross the Delaware in the middle of the freezing night with a blizzard going. Men were freezing to death, literally, crossing that river. It took them 3 or 4 hours to get all the troops across, back and forth with barges. And they got to the town of Trenton, and they fired off a couple of cannons. And the first thing you know, the Hessians were in flight. And it was a surprise attack. And the funny thing is, the Hessians themselves had been warned that Washington was planning a surprise attack. They had some spies in the camp, and the Hessian general said, "Who cares? We don't care. They're nothing. They can do nothing. Let them come. We will fix them with our bayonets," you know, very haughty. He didn't think that they would come in the first place. And then that particular night, the blizzard was so strong and so harsh across the river that the Hessians decided that, well, what the heck, they're not going to try and cross that river tonight. So they didn't have their guard up. I'm saying this because there are plenty of examples like that. And when the when the soldiers, the American soldiers, defeated the Hessians, that changed everything. People got the spirit back. Well, we can win. We can win. We can do something. And they decided to get the idea of what should we do and what can we do to win, not just how can we run and hide. It depends on the spirit, depends on your mind, and it depends on what you believe in. Do you believe in liberty? Do you really believe in it? Now, it's a hard question for Americans because they've never lost it yet. I mean, modern Americans. But let me tell you, the time is coming when they may lose it, and then they will believe in it. And then they will want to fight. What I'm trying to do is say, don't wait. Don't wait. I'm not talking about fighting with arms and bayonets. I'm talking about going into the power centers of society, going into the political parties, going into the labor unions, going into the school system, taking them back through legitimate social, economic means, constitutional means. We got to get off of our couches and get out there into politics, run for office, get these collectivists out of their offices, and we can do it. There will be a huge price to pay. It's not going to be without a pain. It's going to be a huge pain. But we can do it, and we have to do it, because to lose is really not an alternative.
1: West of the Rockies, Roger in Pahrump, Nevada, Art Bell's old place. Roger, go ahead.
5: Hello, good evening, George, Mr. Griffin. I ran across a perturbation in the ether today regarding AI, and I just want to bring up this one point. So now when I go on to Chrome, the Chrome browser, I always see up in the corner there the Gemini. I never use it. So today I typed in, how can I listen to Alex Jones? And it comes back with me, well, Alex Jones has been taken off the air. It's nearly impossible to reach. And so I had a few unkind words back with the Gemini AI. Mm. And I said, well, you know, you can go to alexjoneslive.com and listen to him anytime you want to. And then it kind of comes back and says, well, oh, yeah, I think I made a mistake. So my opinion about AI is it's about 90% like you want to fix your car, truth, and 10% total propaganda. So I just wonder how you feel about that. And I also had another question about how do you feel about warring factions around the world, and how many are there, and can you mention any of them?
3: Okay, well, the first question is really easy. Yeah, that's exactly what artificial intelligence is designed to be, is to be a propaganda control mechanism over the information that we get. It's designed to filter information so that our opinions can be determined by algorithm. And it probably is going to succeed in that. And we can't stop it as long as those mechanisms are in the control of governments and large corporate structures over which we have no control. We will not be able to stop it just by talking about it or saying, oh, we don't like it. We have to change the leadership in those corporations and in those government agencies. And by the way, that can be done. I mean, after all, take a look at the fact that it has already been done. And it took 100 years, but with our opponents deliberately and very intelligently moving it into and infiltrating corporate systems, and primarily through the banking and monetary funnels, but also politics through organizations that are out in the street there, and infiltration into political parties. People like you and me have done it on the other side. They have an opposite point of view. They're the collectivists. Well, we don't want to dirty our hands with organizational work. Oh, politics? Oh, I hate politicians. I would never go into politics. Boom, you know, that, what a stupid thing. You'd never go into politics so that you would be controlled by those who will. This is what we got to stop and think about. I'm merely here to tell you that the plan works. You can recapture control of your city council, your county board of supervisors. You can have influence over your sheriff. You can recapture control of the board of education. And once you have your communities all locked up with having some influence, some real influence in your political systems and in your social systems, now you're ready to worry about a candidate for Congress or the state assembly. And eventually you can move all the way up. But Americans are impatient. They want to say, well, who are you going to vote for president? You know, oh my God. By the time they even find out who's running it, the decision has been made. These candidates are carefully selected by collectivists, these large corporations I'm talking about. They're selected by the powers that be, and long before we ever even know who they are. And so if we wait around and say, well, who's on the ballot to see who I can vote for? I mean, this is so stupid. We need to get informed. And more than that, we need to get active. So anyway, I'd like to go back.
1: Warring factions.
3: Yeah, I will come back. I want to finish this off getting back to George's, or rather the other question before this. It wasn't George that asked it. About, now I'm losing my thought. Yeah, the factions is what I was thinking about. But getting back to what I was talking about, you see, when you get to be old like him, you get confused. Back to the question of the Red Pill Expo. That's what George was asking about. The whole purpose of the Red Pill Expo coming up in a few weeks, actually, is to talk about these very things and just discuss the mechanisms and the modalities, the strategies and the tactics where these things can be done, where you can regain influence to the point of effective control over your county board of supervisors. I'm telling you, I've seen it happen. I was part of one group where it happened. It happened quickly with less than 30 people working together and beat out a conglomerate, a huge corporate conglomerate that was spending over $50,000 in newspaper ads against us. Our little budget was about 3,000, and we whipped them 72% at the ballot. I won't go into further details because I don't want to embarrass anybody involved there. But I know it can be done, and I'm here to tell you it's easy. All we have to do is see how our opponents have done it and learn the lesson. There is a way to influence your political system, but you've got to have working boots on the ground. You can't just do it by sitting at your computer and sending emails to your friends. You've got to get busy in the local activities and go where the people are. All right, I've said that. If you want to know more, then be sure to come to the Red Pill Expo because we have the answer to that very difficult question.
1: All right, and we're going to come back in a moment with G. Edward Griffin and take final phone calls with him, author of The Creature from Jekyll Island, and the soon-to-be-released book called The Human Manifesto.
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2: NBC News Radio, I'm Tammy Trujillo. Police are providing more details after two suspects and three adult victims were killed during an active shooting event at the Islamic Center of San Diego. The three deceased adults include one security guard. San Diego Police Chief Scott Wall said officers found the two teenage suspects dead in a car a short distance away from what's believed to be self-inflicted gunshot wounds. President Trump says he hopes to delay a planned strike on Iran forever after the U.S. had what he calls very big discussions with Iran. Trump said Iran and the U.S. have been close to deals before, but in his words, this is a little different. Trump confirmed he delayed a planned military attack against Iran that was set for Tuesday after Middle Eastern leaders asked him for a delay. Drivers continue to see high prices at the gas pump ahead of the Memorial Day holiday weekend. AAA reports Monday's average for a gallon of regular gas was up to $4.52. That's up 47 cents from just a month ago. Tammy Trujillo, NBC News Radio.
0: Here's your updated WIBW forecast from the Certified Transmission Weather Center.
3: A flood watch continues until 7 a.m. tomorrow. Severe thunderstorms likely overnight. Otherwise, mainly cloudy skies expected. Lows dip down to about 53. Winds out of the west, 8 to 15 miles an hour. Cloudy skies expected again Tuesday. Slight chance of thunderstorms. Daytime highs approaching 64. I'm Staff Meteorologist Ray Miller. Right now, it's 60 degrees.
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5: 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It got rough. 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
1: Next hour, we'll be talking about thriving with anxiety. Get ready for that. It should be fascinating, and we'll take your calls in the final hour of the program. And we'll be back in a moment with G. Edward Griffin and take final calls with him on Coast to Coast AM. Have you signed up yet to become a Coast Insider? 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
1: 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Right at the top of the homepage, it says Insider. 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And through the app, you can sign up to be an insider. And again, if you're in Canada, you're eligible to be an insider as well. So take advantage of that. Now, here's something for you men and women to build up that testosterone.
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0: And welcome back to Coast, George Norrie along with G. Edward Griffin. Let's take final calls. Let's go to Mike in Denver to get us started. Michael, go ahead.
3: Hey, George. Good morning. Thank you so much for taking my call.
0: Sure.
3: Thank you, George. And G. Edward Griffin, it is such an honor to speak with you. Thank you so much for your wealth of knowledge and always look forward to hearing you on. And so something I kind of wanted to get your thoughts on, you know, following up on artificial intelligence in big tech, you know, I think you're absolutely right that it is kind of more or less shaping how people think, especially as we've kind of been seeing it getting more integrated into the school systems, you know, shaping how young people think. But I think also, even when it comes to the idea of big tech kind of wanting to implement things like a central bank digital currency, for example, like a national kind of cryptocurrency replacing the dollar, do you kind of see the collectivist culture kind of being more willing to conform to something like a central bank digital currency and kind of universal AI without any real concrete safeguards or guardrails in place to kind of, you know, measure how that's put out to people?
4: Yes, as I understand it, that's a great question. the overtone of the question is, how come people are not up in arms over this? They just seem to say, oh, I wonder what's coming. Tell me more about it, you know, without even questioning its value. I guess the assumption is that if it's being offered by those good bankers and those good politicians, it must be really good for us. but anyway, you're quite right to question what the role is between the use of AI and the acceptance of you know, digital bank, digital currencies, bank currencies, and it's all part of this master plan of. And I know it sounds extreme to say it, but I have to say it. This master plan of control for all of us, control over all of us, because the best way to control, in fact, probably the only way to control the entire population of any area, whether it's a local community or a whole planet, the only way you can totally control people is by controlling their economic endeavors between each other, because they can't live alone. They have to exchange services and goods from one person to the other in order to survive. And up until now in history, those transfers of goods and services between people so they can cooperate in their survival have been achieved by barter, and then finally by really good money like gold or silver, which has intrinsic value, and people can use it as a storehouse of value, and it's served very well. But once you take that away and you replace it with a digital currency, which means nothing, it means it's an impulse in a computer someplace. It doesn't physically exist, and you cannot possess it. And all of a sudden, it's not yours because, well, first of all, it doesn't exist. It's just it's a word, you know. It's a unit. It's like the number seven. You can't put seven in your pocket. You can put $7 in your pocket, but you can't put seven tokens in your pocket if the tokens are not physical and so forth. So the whole idea of changing from our money system to a tokenized system is insane to anybody that thinks that's true, because it means if they succeed in doing that, you will no longer have money. In fact, there will be no money. It'll be digital impulses in a computer, and it'll be controlled by somebody else. So who's that going to be? Whoever it is going to control you, because they can switch off your money with a computer stroke. Type in the word N, the letters N-O, and you all of a sudden somebody's monetary system, his whole savings disappear. So the idea that people are not in arms about that is very startling to me. And it's only because I think they don't really understand it. They think it'll just be another system, and that there'll be little pieces of paper that they can carry around with them and that they can exchange physically, but that's not going to happen. Because that's not how digital systems work. And the other part of that is that in order to make that work and make sure everybody is forced into it with no escape hatches, you have to have a global digital system of identity so that nobody can access any service or any labor of any kind or any exchange of any kind without being identified and authorized to make the transaction, which is the other side of the control grid. So the two have to go together, and that's why we should be shouting for cash, never give up cash, because that at least is the last resort. If you have some of it, you can escape the controls of a control mechanism. You can go and buy yourself a stick of gum or a steak dinner if you want to, if you got the money in your pocket. And if it's good money, like gold or silver, which has intrinsic value, it's all the better. So anyway, to answer your question, I'm not sure I have really answered it, except to say that, yes, people are not, in my understanding of your question, people are not alarmed by it. They're just sort of standing around saying, gee, I wonder what it's going to be like. And I think that's a horrible mistake. We should be fighting against it with every bit of our power.
0: Let's go west of the east of the Rockies. Nathan's with us in Orlando, Florida. Hi, Nathan.
5: Hey, how you doing? This is a great show. You guys are making people think. I got something that I'm willing to bet my life on. There's a lawyer, a well-known lawyer out here. I told her I will bet my retirement account against yours, and we'll make it a legal agreement. There is no electoral college in the Constitution. The 24th Amendment says that the electors are citizens voting for their fellow citizens. Article 68 and Federalist Paper 68 and Anti-Federalist both agree that the electors are citizen peers voted for by their citizen peers. And all you got to say is, why'd you vote for that guy? Because it was my conscience. Get out of my face. And we have been on a track that takes us in a different direction than it would be. We don't even know what it would look like because we've never done it. But that is something that I've seen that's kind of like what your guest is saying tonight. We got a mindset that once it drops into the heart, you know, guess what? It's hard to change our mind.
0: I believe you're right, Nathan, and you'd probably win that bet. What do you think, G. Edward?
4: Well, I have to tell the truth. The whole truth and nothing but the truth, which is I don't know anything about that. But I'm going to find out before the sun goes down tomorrow.
0: He's ready to bet his pension.
4: Yeah, maybe I should take him up on it. I don't know. But he sounds like he knows what he's talking about. But I wouldn't be surprised, because the world is full of those surprises that you find out late in life sometimes that things you believed in so strongly all your life turn out to be myths. That they're lies, they're based on fraud. And it's a sad, sad thing to say, but that's the way the world really works.
0: Let's go to John in Wisconsin. Hi, John, go ahead.
6: Hello, George. Hello, G. Edward. Several brief comments, please. G. Edward makes excellent points. I want to give an oversimplified analogy to everything you've been talking about. Recently, I became single. Eventually, I will begin dating. I have learned that I should not date somebody because I need her. I should date her because I want her. And I think that's a huge part of our culture and the problems we have today. It's easy for us to stay in a miserable comfort zone rather than wanting to make a change. Needing something is short-lived. Wanting something changes culture. And my final comment is, I want everybody to purchase G. Edward's book and help change this culture. Thank you, and George, thank you for taking my call.
0: I should let you know, G. Edward, that he's not a wild bachelor. His wife just passed away, by the way.
4: Oh, yeah. Well, he made a good point. The difference between need and want. Boy, you could write a book on that, couldn't you?
0: You sure could. Next up, Gino's with us in St. Louis, Missouri. Hey, Gino.
7: Hey, George. Please tell Glennis McCants she was right. My surgery, eye surgery today went really well. So thank
0: excellent.
7: You.
0: Excellent. You got that cataract, right?
7: I did, yes, and it came right out. I mean, that lady that did it, Dr. Chen out of Mercy Hospital, she did a great job.
0: Good for you.
7: Now, the reason I call is first, what does the G stand for? G. Edward? What does G stand for?
4: I'll tell you if you tell no one. It stands for George. Now, don't tell anybody.
7: I will not. Right.
0: And you and I are both from Detroit, G.
4: Yeah, I know.
7: Anyway, what I wanted to talk about is follow the money. And yeah. In the Straight Arm Moves, who's making the money out of this? And I think there's two people. First of all, the oil companies, the international oil companies based in the United States, because they're getting a lot of business right now. And secondly, I think the U.S. dollar is becoming the world trade currency again, of the dominant one, because just like Kissinger did in the 70s, when he went over to the Middle East and made that deal for oil for the U.S. dollar, I think now, because the strait is kind of closed, that a lot of the oil is going to be converted into U.S. dollars, and that's how the U.S. makes money out of it. Am I missing something, or is there somebody else making money here?
4: Well, I hesitate to speak too quickly while I'm thinking, still thinking about the meaning of your question. First of all, making the money. We need to define what money is in this case. If we're talking about dollars as being the money, who is making the money, that's a different answer, because the dollars are, I think, obviously they're losing their intrinsic value, and they're going to lose their value, psychological value, very soon, because it's being surrendered to other nations, you know, the BRICS nations. There are other standards that are coming into play, and it may be that the U.S. dollar can't be maintained much longer by the military. That's what really held it in place most of these years. So if we say money is dollars, then I'm thinking that maybe I would have to disagree with you. But if we think of money as being assets, things that have intrinsic value that people will want, even if it didn't work as money, you know, like gold or silver or food or ammunition or war goods or houses or automobiles, assets, physical assets that people want and need and so forth, and they can trade them among themselves either through the vehicle of money or just direct barter. If that's what we mean by money, then I have to say yes. So, but I think in the real world, if you're talking about money, you should think about real money, and that means we don't have any out there in the world at the present time.
0: First time caller, Jim in Wisconsin. Hi, Jim. Go ahead, sir.
8: Yes, sir. Yes, sir. George, thank you for taking my call. And I'd like to tell you, I listen to you every night. I want to ask if you could guess. I'm not a very good reader. I was in special ed all my life. But I read the Bible, and the Bible says that we should trust God and not man. And I have a problem understanding politics and what's going on in the world. And I pray every night that God would, make peace in the world.
0: Where does God fit into this, G. Edward? What do you think?
4: Well, That's a vast question. I hate to always say the same thing, but we have to define words. Everybody has a different concept of what God is, and it goes into a theological discussion of whose God are we talking about, you know? But if we don't use the word God and we just talk about spirituality or the universe, the power of the universe, that intelligence out there, if we don't try and make God into looking like a human being, for example, and say, well, God is out there, maybe we are looking at him right now when we look at the stars, maybe we're looking at God, who knows? I personally don't believe that God has a visible appearance. So you get into trouble when you try to mentally imagine who is or what is God. But I think most of us believe in God, whatever that is, because we know that the complexity of existence cannot happen randomly without something, some force. Has to be something there bigger than we can possibly imagine, and we'll call that God. So if we could all agree on the word God, I think we could answer the question. But in general, I think what the question means is there something out there beyond human intelligence or human endeavor that is at play? And I think the answer is definitely yes, even though we may disagree with each other on some points of exactly how that God presents itself. We might never know. I mean, that's an endless debate. I don't even want to say that my view is the better one than somebody else's. But if we recognize that there is a force out there, an intelligence, a spirituality, something that's not physical, but something beyond our real imagination, I think we're making a wise choice. And to me, I would answer with the answer yes in answer to the question if that's how you define God.
0: G. Edward, take 30 seconds and tell people a little about the Red Pill Expo.
4: Oh, 30 seconds. Okay. You've got to come. Let's start with that. If you want to know more about the kinds of things we're discussing here, and especially if you want to consider becoming part of a large movement, a global movement around the world, to take back control of the power centers of society, take it away from the hands of collectivists and put it into the hands of individualists, and don't trust even the individualists because they're human beings, and if you're willing to devote some of your time and effort to it, we can cross the Delaware and we can win.
0: The website is redpillexpo.org. 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
7: NBC News Radio, I'm Tammy Trujillo. Two suspects and three adult victims are dead following a shooting at the Islamic Center of San Diego. FBI Director Kash Patel spoke about the incident on Fox News Monday night.
8: We are not going to tolerate any acts of violence whatsoever, especially terrorist act of violence based on radical ideology and misplaced faith.
7: One of the victims was a security guard who was described by San Diego Police Chief Scott Wall as heroic and someone who saved lives. The two teenage suspects were later found dead in a car near the Islamic Center, appearing to have died from self-inflicted gunshot wounds. Wall said the mother of one of the two suspects said he left behind a note but did not go over the contents. President Trump says U.S. has had very big discussions with Iran. More on that story from Mark Mayfield.
9: The president spoke from the White House.
10: It's a very positive development, but we'll see whether or not it amounts to anything.
9: President Trump confirmed he's paused a planned military attack against Iran that was set for Tuesday after Middle Eastern leaders asked him for a delay. Trump said Iran and the U.S. had been close to deals before, but in his words, this is a little different. The president said the planned strike will be delayed for a little while talks take place, adding he hopes the strike could be put off forever. I'm Mark Mayfield.
7: The president says more prescription drugs are being added to the Trump Rx website. In a healthcare affordability event at the White House, Trump said the website's adding seven times the amount of drugs it currently has. The president said the discounted prices will save Americans $500 billion a year in drug costs. Drivers continue to see high prices at the gas pump ahead of the long Memorial Day holiday weekend. AAA reports Monday's average for a gallon of regular gas was up to $4.52. That's 47 cents more than just a month ago. A record-breaking 45 million Americans are expected to travel at least 50 miles from home for the holiday. AAA says just over 39 million Americans are expected to drive to their destinations. 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
6: Here's your updated WIBW forecast from the Certified Transmission Weather Center.
11: A flood watch continues until 7 a.m. today. Severe thunderstorms likely overnight, otherwise overcast skies. Lows dip down to about 53. Northwesterly winds 8 to 15 miles an hour. Cloudy skies expected again Tuesday. Slight chance of thunderstorms. Daytime highs approaching 64. I'm Staff Meteorologist Ray Miller. Currently, it's 58 degrees.
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6: 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The World Health Organization declares an Ebola outbreak in Congo and Uganda a global health emergency.
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15: While serving in Afghanistan, I was shot in the head by sniper fire. 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
1: Do you ever have any anxiety? What do you think of it? It's not a great feeling, is it? In a moment, David Ross Mirren joins us to talk about his latest work, Thriving with Anxiety, and we'll talk about how you can live with it and make it work on Coast to Coast AM. 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
1: And welcome back, George Norrie, David Ross Mirren back with us, PhD, Chief Clinical Officer of the Lynx Network and an Associate Professor at Harvard's Medical School. A clinical psychologist, researcher, and author of Thriving with Anxiety, he is known for reframing anxiety as a driver of growth rather than a disorder to eliminate it. His clinical work spans individuals, couples, and families, and his teams have supported over 100,000 people. His work has been featured on Good Morning America, the New York Times, the Wall Street Journal, the Boston Globe, and he's been on our program a couple times. David, welcome back. How have you been?
4: Good morning. Nice to hear from you. How are you doing?
1: Good. I'm looking forward to this. This is a great subject.
4: Indeed. Makes me anxious.
1: You remember the movie Analyze This?
4: Sure.
1: With Robert De Niro and Billy Crystal? Tom does a great Robert De Niro when it comes to stress. Tommy, do it.
5: De Niro, but anyway, Billy Crystal, they're in the I think it's the hotel, and he says, "How are you handling your stress?" And this good old mobster, big tough guy, kind of breaking down, going, "I got a whole lot of stress." So that's it. It's not a very good De Niro, but that's kind of, you get the gist of what he said.
1: What is the difference between anxiety, panic attacks, stress, or is it all the same, David?
4: It's a great question. In fact, it's chapter one of my book, Thriving with Anxiety. I don't know if you set that up, but nicely done. Stress is when you are taking on too much, or you have too much on your plate. If you have too much to do and not enough time, too many bills to pay, not enough money, that's going to give you stress. Anxiety is different. Anxiety is kind of like fear. Fear, you just kind of know what fear is to know what anxiety is. Fear is when you have a real threat, something really tangible and scary. You know, you're being held up, or like there's a, you know, a scary dog which is chasing you down the street and it really might bite you. Anxiety is when it feels like there's a dog, or it feels like there's a holdup, or it feels like there's something, but it's actually not there. So anxiety is fear when it's not real, and stress is when you got too much on your plate.
1: Where does the anxiety come from? Is it in the brain?
4: It's a great question. It comes because you're human. All people, all creatures, in fact, have anxiety. Scary when they aren't.
1: Oh, I think we lost him. Let's get him back, Tommy. Get him on the phone if we have to. Right in the middle of talking with David Rosmarin about anxiety. He's got 9 tools to make your anxiety work for you. And let me buzz through them real quickly for you. Knowing ourselves, accepting ourselves, transcending ourselves, knowing others, accepting others, transcend in relationships, knowing our limits, accepting our limits, and transcending our limits. Have you ever had a panic attack? If you have, you know what it's like. It's not a good feeling at all. And the anxiety, of course, is something else, too. It really is. How are we doing back there in the studio? Are we picking him up? Okay, we're going to try to get David on the phone. He has disappeared on us, and he was on Zoom, and his link just, poof, he was gone. Sorry about that. And at worst comes the worst, we will do open lines on anxiety tonight on Coast to Coast. As a matter of fact, I'm going to open up the phone lines right now just to be on the safe side, but we shall check. Well, I don't think that's him, Tom. Tommy, let me put you on for a second, would you? Do you have him?
5: Yeah, I'm right here. He's on the line.
1: Okay, David, we got your back.
6: Conversation is giving some stress and anxiety to our phone lines. What can we do there?
1: We'll keep you on the phone. It's safer right now.
6: You got it.
1: Now, I was asking you the big difference between anxiety and a panic attack. And there is a difference, isn't there?
6: Well, panic is a form of anxiety. I was saying before, I'm not sure where you lost me, but anxiety is like fear, but the thing is that it's not real. Panic is also usually not real. It's not the, unless you're panicking because you're in a specific situation that's actually dangerous, and usually it's not. Panic is a form of anxiety.
1: And we were talking about, does it originate in the brain? And you were talking about that, then we lost you.
6: Okay, well, I'm going to go back to that. Everything originates in the brain in some regards. This very conversation is happening and mediated by our brains. We're interpreting it, we're hearing it, we're understanding what to do, we're thinking about it. So just because something happens with a with your brain involved, it's kind of like saying, like, you know, does muscle pain occur, you know, in your arm? Well, I guess technically. But, like, you know, that it's just the process by which it happens. Anxiety, though, is something that's really going to happen no matter what. It's not caused by that. It just happens. That's sort of where it occurs.
1: What does it have to do with dopamine, and what is that?
6: It's a good question. Dopamine is a neurotransmitter, and it is one of many neurotransmitters which works throughout your brain and does all sorts of different things, changes your mind states. There are other neurotransmitters which are more implicated in anxiety. I would say GABA is one, which is more, but it's also related to dopamine. It's also related to, you know, epinephrine, which is a neurotransmitter and a hormone for that matter. And it's also, it's related to a number of different neurophysiological processes, whether they're chemical or whether they're anatomical. But we know one thing that's very clear is that it's not always abnormal to have anxiety. It's not always a disease or a problem or a disorder. It's something that's really part of being a human being and being a creature on this earth.
1: But you claim we should be able to live with anxiety rather than get rid of it. How come?
6: That's exactly what I'm trying to say here. I think often when we talk about brain processes and brain states and neurobiology, what we're really trying to do is medicalize it. And what I'm trying to do here is convey that all aspects of life are mediated by the brain. And it doesn't mean that this conversation is a medical conversation. Well, similarly, anxiety isn't always a medical phenomena. If it's interfering with your life and it's making it debilitated, well, now we can talk about a disorder. But that's a very different conversation than saying that, well, this is a, you know, a brain malfunction or dysfunction. The reality is you're going to feel anxious. Have you ever felt anxious? I mean, you know, most people have.
1: It's not a great feeling.
6: It isn't. And you know what? Neither is feeling tired, or neither is feeling hungry, neither is, you know, feeling short on money or having trouble with a relationship. But all of these are very human parts of struggle. That doesn't necessarily mean that something's wrong. It just means that we are growing and moving and doing things and living through life, which has its challenges.
1: Now, David, are we over-medicated when we try to fight this?
6: I'll be honest, I think as a nation, we are. Now, I don't want to speak about individuals, and I think people listening to this, I want to be very cautious, because some people need to be on medication, and they're not. In fact, I think a lot of people need to be on medication, and they're not, and they refuse to, and that's not a good thing. So, you know, I don't want to speak about individuals, but as a nation, we are definitely over-medicated. I mean, you're talking about, you know, hundreds of millions of prescriptions for anti-anxiety medication with, you know, which is, you know, vast proportions of the population. So there is something wrong, I believe, in the way that we are handling anxiety as a whole, as a society.
1: David, I tend to be a supplement freak, so I've studied a lot of supplements and what they do, and there's amino acid supplements, GABA, which you just mentioned, there's L-theanine, there's tyrosine, and it all is supposed to help with anxiety. What do you think of those natural supplements?
6: It's a great question. I think we are, as a nation, as a society, hellbent, pardon me, on trying to get rid of our anxiety. And if that approach, including supplements, whether they're, you know, from pharmaceutical or nutraceuticals, or whether it's over the counter or something you get from a, you know, from a naturopath, whatever it is, if our intention is to eliminate all anxiety from your life, I got news for you, George. I'm not sure that's the right approach. But if your intention is just to take things down a little bit, that way you can handle life a little bit better, and, you know, you're not so anxious about your anxiety, but you want to just make things a little bit easier for you, then, you know, maybe it works. Maybe there's a use case in such a situation.
1: In your book, Thriving with Anxiety, David, you talk about 9 tools to make your anxiety work for you. Want to buzz through them real fast for us?
6: Sure, I'll do better for you. I have a 4-step summary, which I've been working on recently, which summarizes the entire book in just 4 steps. Do you want to hear them?
1: Yep.
6: Great. Step 1, when you feel anxious, identify what you're anxious about. Most times when people feel anxious, they distract themselves. They don't think about it. They look at their phone. They do anything they can to get their mind off of their anxiety. Well, step 1 means stop and think, what is making me anxious? And if you can't do that right then and there, well, then find a time within 24 hours to stop and identify, step 1, identify what it is you are feeling anxious about. You got step 1?
1: Got it.
6: Identify. All right. Step 2, you want to hear this one? This one's going to change your life.
1: Fire away.
6: It's to share. Talk to someone else about your anxiety. Open up from the heart and speak about it. And George, you know the crazy part? You can share it with anyone. You can even share it with me and call me up. Let me know how anxious you are. People do it all the time. A lot of fun. But seriously, as long as you get it out of your heart and into someone else's ears, have them listen to you, validate, say, hey, you know, that makes sense that you feel that way. You know, a nice person, obviously, you know, that makes a huge difference to us, because it creates anxiety creates a connection with another person, as opposed to keeping us anxious and alone and isolated. It breaks the loneliness epidemic. You know what I'm saying?
1: Mm-hmm. What about number 3?
6: Step 2 is share. Step 3 also will change your life. Step 3 is to embrace. Embrace your anxiety. Do you know what that means?
1: Tell me more.
6: It means do things that make you feel anxious intentionally. You know how you go to the gym and you push against that physical stress in order to build your resilience and to build your capacity for more? Well, anxiety is the same way. When it happens, let it ride and push forward by doing at least one thing at least once per week that makes you feel anxious in order to build your emotional resilience. As long as it's safe, do it. George, you can do this?
1: Of course.
6: Okay, great. And you ready for step four? This is the hardest one.
1: All right.
6: Okay, we've identified, we have shared, we have embraced, and now it's time to let go. And when we let go, we go back to step one and we recognize we ain't in control. And to actually embrace and tolerate uncertainty and our lack of control and our vulnerability as human beings, and to lean into that and actually let go of control. That's what I'm working on myself, my friend. That's a hard one, but it works.
1: David, why does it seem that slow, deep breaths also tend to help out?
6: Slow and deep breaths often distract us, and they're helpful with stress because they can help us to recalibrate. When it comes to anxiety, one thing it does is sometimes it distracts us and it doesn't take our mind onto it. I don't think it's any of those four steps. So if that's what's happening, not such a fan. But if it allows us to lower our stress level so that we can finally identify and share it and talk about it, then great. Yeah, then I'm all for those deep breaths.
1: We'll take calls with you next hour. If anybody has had a panic attack or an anxiety attack, share your story with us. And how long do they last, David?
6: Good question. The lowest, a typical amount of time for a panic attack, believe it or not, is less than 10 minutes. Usually they're over in 2 or 3 minutes. The longest I've ever seen somebody panic for, how long do you think it is? What would you guess?
1: The longest? Oh, I would say at least a couple days.
6: No way, never. The longest I've ever had someone panic attack in any of my offices ever in 25 years is 90 minutes.
1: That's it?
6: That's it. I've never seen more. I'm not saying it doesn't happen, but I've never seen it.
1: What makes it go away?
6: It goes away on its own. Your body will naturally calm you down. You just have to stop fighting it. If you let go, it goes away. You have neurotransmitters that actually will stop panic even before it starts. You just have to let them happen.
1: Can you feel it coming on?
6: Beforehand? That's actually a great question. Most times people feel panic out of the blue, or they say they feel panic out of the blue. Once you identify more and you learn to be more aware of it, you actually can see it coming. But usually what brings people into the office is those out of the blue panic attacks. I don't know why I'm panicking, you know, that kind of thing. So most people will say no, but over time you can learn.
1: Let me ask you a question about deja vu. You know what that is.
6: I do.
1: Does that fall into the same circumstances as anxiety and panic attacks? It's a different feeling. When I get them, after it's done, I feel somewhat euphoric about it. It's weird, but it's like a funny little feeling that you just feel giddy.
6: I love what you're saying. The emotions are intended to help us. They're not your enemy. And deja vu is, in some ways, when your mind is tapping into something that's beyond the facts, right? It's like, hey, I've been here before. I've felt this before. There's something odd here. It's actually your feelings which are showing you a direction and what to do in that circumstance. Anxiety is somewhat similar because, you know what? People get anxious for a reason. That's why you've got to identify what's at the root of it.
1: A lot of people get nervous from a lot of different things. I'm going to use an example for myself that I don't get nervous when I do live stage shows. I love going out in front of a live audience. The place is packed. People are cheering and clapping. And I don't get nervous. But there are a lot of people I know, David, who are behind stage, and they got the butterflies. They just can't do it. Why is there a difference? Why can somebody like me go on stage and like it and have fun, and other people are shaking like a leaf?
6: Firstly, I think the public speaking anxiety, you got to know a lot of people will say that they would prefer to die than to get on stage in front of a group of people. So, you know, public speaking anxiety is very, you know, very significant for many people. And I too, you know, I also like getting on stage. But I don't know about you, George. I didn't. I initially was actually quite afraid of, you know, being up there. And I don't know about you, but like, you know, I had to prepare for it and face those fears over and over again until I became more resilient. I took my step three and turned it into something. Were you naturally just comfortable in front of an audience? Or
1: yes, my parents helped develop me as a little baby. They had me in front of an audience of family members and family gatherings telling jokes and stories when I was like 4 years old.
6: And then I remember being anxious.
1: And I'd get the reaction. They'd clap. They'd laugh. And it was just really cool. I liked the feeling.
6: Your parents did you a great favor by not, you know, sort of saving you from any nervousness that you might have had and encouraging you to get up there. And that's probably why you're so confident today. I wish more parents would do that and encourage their kids to do things that are challenging and actually, you know, a little bit risky. It is a risk when you stand up in front of a group, isn't it?
1: Now, back to the panic attacks next to nervousness. What generally is the trigger for a panic attack?
6: Great question. Usually, it's the symptoms themselves. We start to feel a panic attack coming on, and we get nervous. Oh, no, this is a heart attack. Oh, no, I'm going crazy. Oh, no, something wrong is happening. My body shouldn't be reacting this way. Oh, no, I'm going to crash my car. And usually none of those are the case. You know, typically it's not anything actually dangerous. And if you believe it or not, I've never seen someone crash their car while having a panic attack. Ever. Not once. I haven't even heard of that happening. So people often misinterpret their anxiety as having a negative side to it, which is exactly what creates panic response.
1: David, we're going to take a short break and come back and chat more. His book is Thriving with Anxiety, 9 Tools to Make Your Anxiety Work for You. 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
5: NBC News Radio, I'm Tammy Trujillo. Police say two teenage suspects are dead and three adult victims have been killed in a shooting at the Islamic Center of San Diego. Monday's attack at the city's largest mosque is being investigated as a hate crime. The suspects appeared to have died from self-inflicted gunshot wounds. President Trump says the U.S. has had very big discussions with Iran. Speaking from the White House, Trump announced that he's paused a planned military attack against Iran that was set for today after Middle Eastern leaders asked him for a delay. Trump said Iran and the U.S. have been close to deals before, but in his words, this is a little different. X is introducing new limits for unverified accounts. The social media platform will now restrict unverified users to 50 original posts and 200 replies per day. There's also a limit of sending 500 direct messages daily. The limits are being put in place to alleviate some of the strain behind the scenes of the site. Tammy Trujillo, NBC News Radio.
0: Here's your updated WIBW forecast from the Certified Transmission Weather Center.
6: Severe thunderstorms likely, overnight otherwise, overcast skies. Lows level off around 53, northwesterly winds, 8 to 15 miles an hour. Overcast skies again Tuesday, slight chance for storms. High temperatures reach up to 64. Lows level off around 46, Tuesday night, partly cloudy skies. I'm Staff Meteorologist Ray Miller. Right now, 56.
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0: 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Meanwhile, the president says Iran must accept a peace deal or, quote, there won't be anything left of them. The World Health Organization declares an Ebola outbreak in Congo and Uganda a global health emergency.
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6: 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When I heard Dr. Wallach on Coast to Coast AM with George Norrie, everything he said made sense. 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
2: And welcome back, George Norrie, along with David Ross Myron, as we talk about his book, Thriving with Anxiety. David, have you ever had a panic attack or an anxiety attack?
3: Yep, I've had two.
2: And it just, what, came on and went away, or what happened?
3: Well, in both cases, they were acute. It happened not out of the blue. It happened when, one is when I was actually taking an exam. It was a big exam I was taking. I was about, how old was I, 19 or so? I was not prepared, and it just sort of enveloped me, and I sort of stood up and felt a little woozy, and I didn't know what was happening. I mean, I kind of did. And, you know, took a bit of a break, took a bit of a breather, and I went back. And that was actually one of the days that I decided to go into psychology, believe it or not. So it ended up being a big blessing. How about that?
2: The feeling of anxiousness is tied into what?
3: It's tied into the fact that you are human. There are sometimes that you will feel overwhelmed. There are sometimes when you will feel enveloped by the feelings of anxiety, where your GABA receptors will be flooded. This is part of the human condition, my friend.
2: Serotonin, what does that do? If we talked about dopamine, what about serotonin?
3: Serotonin is a little bit more connected to anxiety than dopamine, at least classically speaking. But, you know, I want to make a point, you know, all of these different brain neurotransmitters, your brain structures, your brain functions, they all come together. You know, one of the best models, I'd say, the most advanced models in terms of neural networks. The idea is that brain states occur because of a coming together of different issues in the brain or different things happening at once. The brain is a very sophisticated piece of machinery, very sophisticated. It's not like the heart, which is fairly simple. It either beats or doesn't. There's, you know, electrical impulses, and it's either moving. There's four chambers. But in the brain, there are so many different chemicals and structures and functions. And what you're really looking at there isn't just one thing that signals it or creates it. It's the coming together of about 15 different things in the moment which creates those experiences. It's actually quite remarkable how sophisticated our brains are.
2: David, would these episodes mean there's something wrong with the brain physically?
3: This is exactly my point. I will tell you, George, do you know how many times I have met somebody who had an anxiety problem and it was caused because of literally a pathology in the brain, like a tumor or something really, really like pathophysiologically wrong? Do you know how many times I have seen that in my entire career? In 25 years, my teams have seen over 100,000 people. Take a guess how many times I have seen literally a tumor or something like that which is causing anxiety.
2: Zero.
3: It's not zero, but it's like twice.
2: That's almost zero.
3: Pretty much. It's we diagnose and misunderstand anxiety as a disorder and as a disease far more than it is. Now, that's not to say, I want to be clear, when people are disabled or not able to function because of their anxiety, they need professional help. Okay, I'm not saying it's all normal, it's all healthy, it's not. Sometimes it really does get the better of us. But that even that doesn't mean that something is wrong with the brain. It means that there is a process which is behavioral and emotional and a lot of different factors that go into even an anxiety disorder.
2: When some people have this feeling coming on them, what immediate steps should you take to get rid of it, or should you get rid of it?
3: I'm not sure you should. I think accepting, you know what you can do? Here's one thing you can do in the moment. Count. Count how long it takes and just observe it. Just notice how long you feel anxious for and see. I bet you, usually it's not 90 seconds. If you just accept it and don't fight it and start counting numbers, you probably won't get to 80 or 90 before it starts to die down.
2: And again, the feeling between anxiety and a panic attack, are they separate or somewhat related?
3: Panic is one type of anxiety. There are other types of anxiety. Sometimes people are anxiety about social situations. We were talking before about performance anxiety or public speaking anxiety. Sometimes people are anxious about

0: specific situations, like dogs, like being in front of dogs or animals or snakes or spiders or being on planes. That's a very common one, plane anxiety, flying anxiety. There are other anxieties which are more sort of generalized anxiety disorder, where people worry about the future, about climate change, about aliens, about money, about all sorts of issues, about health. When we're talking about panic, that's one type of anxiety, just like all of those other ones that we talked about, that I just mentioned.
1: David, years ago, I had to do an MRI, and they put me in this tube where the top of the tube was about an inch above my nose. I felt like I was encased in a coffin. And I have to tell you, I lasted in that thing about 10 seconds, and they give you a little button to squeeze if you need to get out. And they put me in there, and 10 seconds later, I'm in this tube, and I'm squeezing this button to get out. I mean, I was freaking out. I've never felt that kind of feeling before. It was awful. What happened to me?
0: It's called claustrophobia, my friend, and you are in very good company. A lot of people don't like being in enclosed spaces. They like to be in open places, having room, having the capacity to do things. Do you get, in general, when you're, in an enclosed space, do you get a little uncomfortable?
1: No, not really. I mean, I'm good on elevators and all kinds of things, but that tube, I couldn't handle that.
0: Okay, so if it's really tight, then you can't do it. But aside from that, you're usually pretty good day to day. What were you afraid would happen?
1: I just felt suffocated. I mean, it just felt so bizarre. You look up, and you're an inch away from the top of this bottom thing, whatever it was, looking down on you. And your whole body's in this tube. Now they have open ones.
0: Right.
1: Where you can look out and stuff like that. I was lying on my back, looking straight up to the top of a tube, which was an inch above my nose. I freaked out.
0: Yeah, it's definitely uncomfortable. At the same time, you would not have run out of air, right?
1: No, I know deep inside I would have been okay. I wish I could have just closed my eyes and pretended I wasn't there and let them do their testing and get me out of there. But I just couldn't handle it.
0: Yeah, it's the kind of thing where you maybe would have been able to build up to it over time. It sounds like you went from like 0 to 100 in about a minute. They're just like, okay, get into this tube and here you go. And if you have trouble, then press the button. As opposed to, sort of taking a week or two to get used to it. But you could have built up that strength to be able to do it. It just might have taken me a little bit more time.
1: And they give you a button, so they must have had this problem before.
0: Yeah, you're definitely not the first person to get freaked out inside of an MRI, let me tell you.
1: Now, would you call that anxiety, panic attack? What was it?
0: That is anxiety, sure. It's exactly anxiety, because it's a fear response without a fear stimulus. There's nothing really dangerous about the scanner, right? Nothing's going to happen. You said it. Nothing's going to happen to you in there. There's plenty there. You're fine. But you're feeling anxious. You're having a fear response without a real, current, clear, and present danger. That is anxiety incarnate. And it's terrible, right? Doesn't it feel so bad?
1: Oh, it's awful thing. Did something happen to me years ago when I was a kid where somebody maybe tried to suffocate me or something?
0: No, not necessarily. Everybody has something that makes them anxious, my friend. It doesn't mean that you're broken and doesn't mean that something's wrong with you. It means that everybody has a button, and that's yours. And that's fine. Most people are not, they're not comfortable on stage. You're okay with that. And other people are afraid of planes or dogs or whatever it is. Everyone's got something, though. Let me tell you, everyone's got something.
1: If I ever have to do another one again, how do I use your techniques to overcome that situation?
0: Great. First thing we're going to do is identify what you are really afraid of. Then you're going to talk to someone about it in advance and not just have it, run into it. You have to take a little bit of time. Then you're going to build up your capacity, by embracing it little by little until you are actually ready. And finally, you're going to get into that scanner and let go and feel enveloped by the anxiety and not fight it and allow yourself to grow from the experience. Those are the techniques. It is not easy, but it is such a growth experience when we do it right.
1: I think the one mistake I made at that time was I should have asked them, how long am I going to be in this tube? Because when I was in there, my mental state felt like I was going to be in there like a day, when it could have been like 3 minutes.
0: Might have been, or maybe an hour. I mean, sometimes it's a little bit of time in there. It's definitely not comfortable. You know, I think a lot of people don't like going in the scanner. I've had many patients who didn't get medical procedures, not only scanning. Sometimes people haven't been to the dentist in 3, 4, 5 years. They have cavities. They need a root canal because they feel so anxious. You know, sometimes it's not just a scanner. Sometimes it's something even more.
1: Wow. Well, we'll take calls with you next hour, David. Maybe somebody's gone through an MRI tube, and they can share their experience.
0: I'm sure.
1: Well, what would have happened to me had she not come to get me out of the tube when I squeezed the button?
0: It's a good question. If you voluntarily face your anxiety, if you embrace it with the intention of making it stronger, it could have transformed your life and helped you to grow. But if it's involuntary, if it's something you don't want, and you're like, I don't want to do this, and you really don't want to, it's forced upon you, well, that's not an ideal circumstance. That, you know, I don't think anything disastrous would have happened, but it's an unpleasant circumstance, and it can make you more nervous to face your anxiety in the future.
1: I actually was embarrassed when I came out, because, you know, I screwed up their test and everything else, but I mean, I just freaked out.
0: Yeah, you know, I think that's part of anxiety. Often people carry a lot of shame and they say, hey, what's wrong with me? Why do I feel this way? And my answer is very simple. Nothing. You're human. Everybody has something that makes them anxious. Everyone's got an Achilles, you know, no one's perfect. Even Superman has his kryptonite, right? So like, what makes you think that you wouldn't get anxious about anything?
1: The next day I had to fly, and I'm sitting in the plane, and this hit me for just a couple seconds. It went away really fast. I'm looking at the top of the plane from the inside, and you know how it's built like a tube, right? With seats, with seats on both sides. It hit me for just a split second. Oh, my God, we're doing this again. And then it went away right away.
0: But I'm glad it went away. Often what happens is when people start avoiding a certain situation, they avoid the next situation, and then the next situation, and then the next one. You know, imagine had you gotten off of that plane, your life could have actually taken a turn. You might have really become disabled or, you know, debilitated because of your anxiety. This is the step three of embracing, where we cannot let anxiety rule over us, and we have to surge against it and do what we got to do. Now, sometimes if it's really too much, okay, fine, then try again, or you try it again the next day, you find another way, but you know, it's not necessarily right away. But you didn't let that. I'm glad that you stayed on that plane and you let it sit. That was a very smart thing to do.
1: Absolutely. Now, when you wrote Thriving with Anxiety, and you were on the program back about a year ago with me as we talked about it originally, that came out in 23, what was your impetus to write the book?
0: Yeah. During the COVID pandemic, at the beginning, I was terrified. I was really having a lot of anxiety, and I'll tell you why. I had 500 patients in my practice at that time, and I was very nervous that they weren't going to do well. In fact, they were going to start, you know, having decompensating and having a very significant time with their anxiety because, hey, the entire world was anxious, and here were all these patients who were already anxious going in. Right? This is a very significant liability and potentially a clinical disaster. You would be anxious too, right?
1: Mm-hmm.
0: And it turned out, my friend, that those patients actually did extremely well. We did systematic research on them, and we found that patients who had come in for just one session prior to the beginning of the pandemic actually did better during the pandemic than a lot of people in the general public. How about that for a counterintuitive finding?
1: That was a horrible situation for everybody. I remember being in a bank, and I was not 6 feet behind some individual who was in front of me, and mm-hmm. she went ballistic. She said, "You're supposed to be 6 feet away from me. Get away." And I might have been 5 feet. You know, 1 foot is going to make a difference. I mean, that was a rough time for a lot of people.
0: A lot of people, but if people had pre-existing anxiety, according to my data, they actually did better. They were less likely to freak out in the bank or freak out at anywhere else if they had anxiety and got some services prior to the pandemic. How about that?
1: But you also say we should live with anxiety, right?
0: Well, that's why I found during those studies, so that study clued me into something that it was against what I'd been taught my whole life. anxiety can be a blessing. When we know what to do, when we have a certain perspective, it can actually help us to get through life even more than had we not had anxiety in the first place. That was what I realized in the early days of 2020.
1: Why ignoring it? Is that a technique or is that something we should not do?
0: That's not a good technique at all. You know, we shouldn't ignore any of our feelings. You were talking about deja vu before, you know. The mind is an incredible thing. Our feelings are incredible assets to us. They help us all the time. All of a sudden, when it's uncomfortable, then we should ignore it. I don't buy that. I actually think it makes it worse. In fact, I know it makes it worse. The more you ignore your anxiety, the worse it gets.
1: Where do people get your book, Thriving with Anxiety?
0: Anywhere books are sold. Amazon is usually the most common. And, also my website, drossmarin.com. I'd love to hear from people.
1: And you take emails through your website?
0: Sure. I have an assistant who helps me with them. You know, we got a lot of messages. But, you know, I do read the messages that come through.
1: What do your colleagues say about your work?
0: You know, I was initially kind of nervous because I'm standing up and saying anxiety can be a blessing. And I've found more and more that even folks within the Harvard system are saying, yeah, you know, not all anxiety is bad. Anxiety is part of the human condition. Now, don't get me wrong. Sometimes it is a debilitating, disordered issue and something that we have to deal with. And I'm the first to say that. But I think overall, you know, there is certainly a world in which our emotions, our anxieties are a positive thing. And I've been getting a fairly, I would say even very warm reception among my colleagues. And I'm very grateful to them for the support that I get.
1: All right. We'll come back and take calls with you in a moment. Our special guest, David Rossmarin, as we talk about his book, Thriving with Anxiety. Share your story. Ask a question.
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3: NBC News Radio, I'm Tammy Trujillo. Two suspects and three adult victims are dead following a shooting at the Islamic Center of San Diego. Mark Mayfield has details.
4: FBI Director Kash Patel spoke about the incident on Fox News Monday night.
5: We are not going to tolerate any acts of violence whatsoever, especially terrorist act of violence based on radical ideology and misplaced faith.
4: One of the victims was a security guard described by San Diego Police Chief Scott Wall as heroic and someone who saved lives. The two teenage suspects were later found dead in a car near the Islamic Center, appearing to have died from self-inflicted gunshot wounds. Police are investigating the attack as a hate crime and say one suspect had taken multiple weapons from their parents' home. Wall said the mother of one of the two suspects said he left behind a note but did not go over the contents. I'm Mark Mayfield.
3: President Trump says the U.S. has had very big discussions with Iran. Speaking from the White House, he announced he's paused a planned military attack against Iran that was set for today after Middle East leaders asked him for a delay. Trump said Iran and the U.S. have been close to deals before, but in his words, this is a little different. The Long Island Railroad strike is over after trains stopped Saturday for the system's 300,000 daily riders. Andrew Whitman reports.
6: Trains are set to start rolling again at noon Tuesday. The deal was reached Monday night. No details on specifics. Governor Hochul, who was reportedly involved in the talks, says it's a fair deal for both sides.
7: Protecting affordability for Long Islanders and commuters while giving fair wages to the employees.
6: Kevin Sexton of the LIRR Engineers Union agreeing.
8: We would still be at the table if it wasn't a fair deal.
6: Expect full service on the LIRR's electrified branches at noon. Diesel branches should be back in time for the evening rush and the Knicks game. In New York, I'm Andrew Whitman.
3: X is introducing new limits for unverified accounts. Unverified users will now be restricted to 50 original posts and 200 replies a day. There's also a limit of sending 500 direct messages daily. 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
2: Here's your updated WIBW forecast from the Certified Transmission Weather Center.
9: Severe thunderstorms likely overnight, otherwise overcast skies. Lows level off around 53, northwesterly winds 8 to 15 miles an hour. Overcast skies again Tuesday, slight chance for storms. High temperatures reach up to 64. Lows level off around 46, Tuesday night, partly cloudy skies. I'm Staff Meteorologist Ray Miller. Currently it's 55 degrees.
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2: 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Meanwhile, the president says Iran must accept a peace deal or, quote, there won't be anything left of them. The World Health Organization declares an Ebola outbreak in Congo and Uganda a global health emergency.
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1: In this hour, we'll take your calls with David Ross Marin as we talk about anxiety, panic attacks, share a story, ask a question, and we'll be right back with you and him on Coast to Coast AM. 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
2: And welcome back, George Norrie, along with David Ross Marin. Ross Marin is one of the great PhD psychologists out there today. His book is called Thriving with Anxiety. David, does anxiety and panic attacks hit different age brackets differently?
3: Good question. Younger people are substantially more likely to have significant anxiety than older adults.
2: Why is that?
3: I don't think it's because of age. I think it's because of the generational effect. We are teaching younger individuals that anxiety is something you cannot handle. Now, older adults have been through generally more, you know, sometimes the world wars. You know, the Great Depression, although it's less common these days, that's already pretty far in the past. But challenges with throughout the 20th century and, you know, in this generation, there's, you know, we're dealing with a lot more electronics. We're dealing with a lot more things being at your fingertips. We're dealing with a lot more, wealth in the world. And, that is actually a risk factor for higher levels of anxiety, believe it or not.
2: It's fascinating. How about social networking? Does that contribute to it?
3: You mean social media?
2: Yeah.
3: Yeah, very significantly. Jonathan Haidt has written extensively about this and made a very compelling case, I believe, to say that there's actually a causal effect between the amount of social media used among teenagers, especially, and especially teenage girls, and the amount of anxiety that they experience.
2: Can you weigh or predict who is more susceptible to a panic attack or anxiety attack?
3: It's a great question. There's a factor that I came across in my studies called anxiety sensitivity. Anxiety sensitivity. Do you know what that is?
2: I do not.
3: It's when you're sensitive to the anxiety. It turns out to be a greater predictor than the anxiety itself. When people are upset, when they feel anxious, that's the worst thing. It's not even the amount of anxiety that they have. Sometimes people come in and their anxiety isn't very high, but they're very sensitive to it. They're very obsessed by it. That's what makes all the difference. Sometimes people come in with high anxiety, but they're like, oh, I'm actually okay. And those people obviously are struggling, but it's much easier, much, much, much easier to deal with.
2: Do you find that people who are more happy and go lucky are less prone to these attacks?
3: Yeah. I think that it's hard to find, you know, young adults who are happy and go lucky these days. You know, people are really get bent out of shape and comparing themselves to others and being worried about their future and not having a sense of connection to anything, you know, greater or to communities. You know, these are really systemic issues that are affecting the world today.
2: Do world events affect people too?
3: Sure. And the more anxious you are, the more you're going to take them to heart and to be upset about them. You know, one of the things with world events, though, I strongly and firmly believe this, is that the message is that we need to let go a little bit, a lot, in fact, and understand what's in the limits of our control. I mean, how much geopolitical influence, even the great George Norrie, how much do you have, let alone someone like me?
2: I can't control the world.
3: Well, we can try, right? But we're going to fail. And I think that that's kind of the point. There's not a whole lot we can do about a lot of the things. And that means we need to let go and focus on what we can do and what we can control, like our relationships or the choices that we make day to day, as opposed to trying to, you know, play God.
2: The medications that some people do take, the benzos, what do they do to the brain?
3: Benzos. Benzos flood GABA. So that's a way of calming down anxiety right away, immediately. And I'm not a huge fan of that, unless obviously if it's medically prescribed and needed, then that's one thing. But I do think we overprescribe benzos. Benzodiazepines, Ativan and Klonopin and Xanax and Valium, do you know how many prescriptions are provided by American pharmacies on an annual basis? This is for a population of approximately 350 million. Take a guess how many prescriptions are filled on an annual basis by American pharmacies, my friend.
2: It's got to be astounding. Billions of dollars
3: million.
2: Worth.
3: 150 million prescriptions.
2: Gosh.
3: Incredible. It's an incredible number, and it really speaks to our societal approach to dealing with anxiety. Now, when people need benzodiazepines, they must be on them, and I am the first person to say that. And I think most people are, when they are prescribed them, it's the first thing that, well, you have anxiety, you got to get rid of it, something's wrong, as opposed to let's figure out how to deal with this and actually, you know, turn it into a strength and find a pathway forward to help you to become more human and more connected.
2: If you had a choice, would you rather take a natural supplement than a medication?
3: Good question. I don't have a problem with taking a prescribed medication, prescription medication, as opposed to something that's a nutraceutical. The question is why. You know, is my intention to get rid of all my anxiety? Well, I'm going to lose that fight. If the intention is just to take it down a notch, that way I can function a little bit better day to day, I'm not sure it matters what I take.
2: You ready for calls? They're lining up for you.
3: Can't wait. This is my favorite part of the show.
2: Let's start with Eric in Nevada City, California. Hello, Eric. Go ahead.
4: How you doing, George?
2: Good, buddy. Thank you.
4: You know, I'm completely opposite of you when it comes to, you know, that you freaked out in the tube.
2: You like it?
4: No, the most comfortable I ever really felt. I mean, it doesn't bother me in the MRI, but I was buried in the sandbox by my brother and cousin when I was like five. And we had a board over my face, so I had a hole to get air. But I swear it was like I was in my mother's arms. It was the most comfortable I ever felt. But anyway, I wanted to say to your guest, what was his name again?
2: David.
4: David. You think I could remember that? I know a lot of Davids. You know, I get anxious sometimes. And it comes with a hollow feeling inside my my stomach, but it's usually when I'm planning on going somewhere or doing something. And I know that's my instinct talking to me, because every time I've ignored it, the day was a disaster. For instance, I was supposed to go down to the Walmart in Rockland, and I woke up with that feeling one day, and I called the gal that was going to go with me and said, look, we're not going to go till tomorrow. Something ain't right. And I was listening to the new news, and there was a huge wreck at the turnoff down there. So I'd have either been in the wreck or stuck in 98-degree weather with no air conditioning in my car. So I think it's my instincts from growing up in the mountains is why I feel that way, and it helps. I mean, real anxiety is only when I've got something figured out in my head, and this happens to me on occasion. And then when I say it, it comes out completely wrong and doesn't sound right at all. And sometimes I hurt people's feelings, and I don't even realize it till later on. And then I get really anxious and angry with myself that it happened.
2: Your thoughts, David?
3: I think this is a great... Firstly, thanks so much for calling in. It's really great to hear. This is always the first favorite part of the show. You know, what you're saying is so important. What you're saying is that your anxiety is not a disease and it's not a pathology. In fact, sometimes it helps you in your life. And guess what? You know, that's what it's for. Our emotions are not our enemies. And we've been taught that we have to, you know, medicate all feelings of negativity away, as opposed to understanding that sometimes it's there. I remember working with a CEO years ago. She was feeling really anxious for a big deal. And really anxious. And initially, I just pushed her. I said, well, let's just go ahead. You know, the deals are anxiety-provoking. And she just couldn't shake it. And I said, you know what? Maybe it's a sixth sense. Maybe something's happening here. And she looked into the deal, and it turned out the people she was going to sign this with, her entire company, it turned out to be dishonest. And she was picking up on it. Her feelings were picking up on it before her mind even registered. So, you know, the emotions are very important for us in decision-making. And I'm not saying you should always give into it. But if you have a healthy perspective with your anxiety and you're not trying to get rid of all of it, it's your best friend.

0: And I'm glad to hear that you're making it your friend in your life. It's a real, you know, it's a real blessing to you, and it's really wonderful to hear.
1: Sometimes, David, the feeling of anxiousness is kind of euphoric as well. How is that?
0: Well, that's because it comes from adrenaline. Adrenaline is the fight or flight response, and we feel anxious, and excitement is mediated by the same chemical, by the same hormone. And it's also a neurotransmitter. Adrenaline is what gets us excited before a performance, excited before a meet, excited before a conversation, and it's also what makes us feel anxious. So it's the same exact feeling. There's only one difference. You know what it is?
1: What is that?
0: Anxiety is when you fight against it, and adrenaline is when you say, bring it on, I love it.
1: Interesting. And there's a fine line there, too, isn't there?
0: Sure. I mean, the biggest factor, you know, if you go up a roller coaster, you get your, you know, your stomach starts to drop, and then your heart starts to beat, and you have trouble, you know, a little bit short of breath, and you're like, ah, but you're leaning into it, and you're saying, yeah, let's do this. You're letting go, and that's where that fourth step is really gold, where you actually lean into the anxiety and don't let it, you let it take you for a ride. You actually let it take you for a ride, and that's where the magic happens.
1: I saw a video of a roller coaster on YouTube today, and I said to myself, there is no way I could have fun on something like that.
0: I'm sure you let go in other ways. It doesn't have to be a roller coaster. The point is not to fight it and to lean into it. And, you know, I think we all have our ways of doing that.
1: Let's go to first-time caller Paul in Denver, Colorado. Hey, Paul, go ahead.
2: Hey, guys, how you doing? Good talking to you.
1: Thank you, sir.
0: Good morning.
2: Good morning. I'm having this anxiety thing just by calling this show and talking to you guys.
1: You're fine.
2: You know, when you do this, you can feel yourself, you know, and your breathing gets all weird and, you know, you're crackling and you're trying to get the point across and you're just so excited and so anxious that you sound like a darn maniac trying to speak, you know, and that's one of the things that I'm dealing with, you know, I know that people like me out there, and to get up, I've never done it. I'm 72 years old. I've never gotten in front of a crowd of people and spoke because I've worked myself up so much beforehand that I get up there and I tell myself, okay, I'm going to start out with a real low voice, you know, because all of a sudden my emotions and my stuff starts to gather. And by the time I'm done talking, my voice is 5 octaves higher, and I can't even get out a word, you know? And I'm like, oh, my God, you know, and I'm doing it now. It's like, shoot, my heart rate's up, and it's knowing that, you know, thousands of people are hearing me now on the George Norrie show. And
1: Paul, millions of people. Millions.
0: Yeah.
2: Yeah, millions, you know? So thanks a lot. That just upped my heart rate too. But anyway, so I got my bottle of water and I'm talking to you guys, and it's, you know, this doing this right now is, you know, I think helping me with my anxiety because.
0: Of course it is. You're doing great. This is exactly what you should do. And I'm so glad that you're, you know, actually sharing this live in front of this incredible audience. This experience of embracing your anxiety. You are doing step 3 right now.
1: Of those steps that you mentioned, David, should you do all 4?
0: Yeah, and we your guest just did it. He identified what he was afraid of. He shared it with us, and he shared it with millions of other people. And then he actually did it. And in fact, he actually let go, too. He just said, you know what? The hell with this. I'm 72, and I'm going to get on the air. And I'm just going to, you know, let it go with my voice. That was a real act of bravery that all of us just heard right now. That was an inspiring moment for the nation.
1: How easy is it for you to identify the issue, which is your number one step?
0: It depends on the person. Sometimes that's the hardest step. Often people just move and do whatever it is that they can to distract themselves from anxiety. I think that's what's happening with the youth today. I think people don't stop and take inventory of their feelings. They're so trying to anesthetize themselves with their devices to not think about what's going on in their minds and in their hearts. And it's so sad. People get disconnected from who they are. You know, the last two callers, they were both in touch with their feelings. It was just such a healthy, wholesome, great conversation. Here we are, you know, in the middle of the night having these moments of connection. pretty amazing.
1: Let's go to Ruth in Maryland. Welcome to the show. Hi, Ruthie.
3: Hi, George and David. Thank you so much for taking my call. And David, I've had anxiety my whole life. I actually think that I was born with anxiety. I think I had anxiety before I even came out while I was still in the womb. I think I had anxiety because I grew up in a very high, strong environment and domestic abuse. And I had talked to George about it before, about the domestic abuse. It was the opposite of your normal domestic abuse. It was my mother abusing my father and us. And George, you asked me a question a long time ago when I told you about that, and it totally slipped my mind. You asked me what would set my mom off, and I told you that it was usually something that somebody else did. It wasn't even us. But I totally forgot the one thing that would set her off, and she would start cussing and come after us and beat us if we coughed or sneezed. And we never did figure that one out. I mean, it was really bad. You'd had to hide your head in a pillow if you had to cough or sneeze. Mm-hmm. And anyway, but do you think that people can be actually born with anxiety when they in a real, grown up in a real stressful, high you know, environment like that?
0: 100%. Firstly, Ruth, I really appreciate you sharing some of your story. And I think it takes a lot of bravery and courage in order to do so, and in order to do so with anybody, especially a stranger and especially in public. So really, kudos to you. Secondly, you know, I want to say that with regards to your mom, she might have been responding to the noise. And it could be that she was just very stressed out by the noise, and she didn't know how to handle it, so she had to quiet things down in the house, and obviously it caused a lot of damage. And I'm really sorry that you went through that.
1: Or she's a germaphobic, David.
0: It could be. That's true. That's possibly too. It could be that she was nervous about the actual germs, or it could be that, because she said sneeze, though, cough or sneeze, so I was assuming it was a noise. But you're right, it could have been germs. Who knows what it was? But the point was, she didn't handle it well, and I'm really sorry, Ruth. The third point, though, that I want to say is this. Yes, our environment does make a difference. And I could even hear your voice getting a little bit tense as you were talking about your mom, and this is many, many, many years later. And here it is. It still stays with you, and that makes sense. We carry our anxiety with us, but the more we can talk about it and share it with other people and then find a way to surge forward like you did tonight, that's really the pathway in order to create connection and resilience in our lives. And I'm just really happy that you were able to do that tonight. And I hope you continue to do it every single day going forward. So yes, it makes sense. You are more anxious because of the experiences that you had, but that's only your starting point. What matters is the next step and the end point. And I'm so glad that you are on a journey to get there.
1: How much of this happens by development of your parents? Much similar to what you've been saying, when you're a kid, do they have the power to form us?
0: Yeah. I mean, I think that, you know, children form in many ways in two stages. There's in utero, right, we form physically, and then emotionally and socially we form outside the womb, in the womb of the family, so to speak, and, you know, in the context of parents and perhaps siblings and community and whatever it is. We are social creatures, and we are definitely shaped by the emotional and behavioral responses of the people around us, especially our parents. So, yes, we very much are formed. But again, George, those are the starting points. That's where we start from. And just because somebody's had a tough upbringing doesn't mean that they can't move to the next step in their development, in their life. And somebody like Ruth is proof of that very concept.
1: We're going to come back and take final calls with David Ross Marin in just a moment. Thriving with Anxiety, when we come right back.
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2: NBC News Radio, I'm Tammy Trujillo. President Trump says the U.S. is involved in serious discussions with Iran. Trump confirmed he's paused a planned military attack against Iran that was set for today after Middle East leaders asked him for a delay. Trump said Iran and the U.S. have been close to deals before, but in his words, this is a little different. Two teenage suspects and three adult victims are dead after a shooting at the Islamic Center of San Diego. San Diego police say they initially got a call from the mother of one of the two suspected shooters, warning that her son had taken several weapons and her car from her home. The Justice Department is creating a $1.8 billion fund to pay those they say were targets of the Biden administration. The DOJ says it created a systematic process to hear and redress claims of others who suffered weaponization and lawfare. The Spurs are up in the Western Conference Finals after a road victory. The team outlasted the Thunder 122-115 in double overtime of Game 1 in Oklahoma City. Tammy Trujillo, NBC News Radio.
0: Here's your updated WIBW forecast from the Certified Transmission Weather Center.
3: Severe thunderstorms likely overnight, otherwise overcast skies. Lows level off around 53, northwesterly winds 8 to 15 miles an hour. Overcast skies again Tuesday, slight chance for storms. High temperatures reach up to 64. Lows level off around 46, Tuesday night, partly cloudy skies. I'm Staff Meteorologist Ray Miller. Currently it's 55 degrees.
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0: President Trump drops his $10 billion lawsuit against the IRS for leaking his tax records. Meanwhile, the president says Iran must accept a peace deal or, quote, there won't be anything left of them. The World Health Organization declares an Ebola outbreak in Congo and Uganda a global health emergency.
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1: 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Did it happen? It'll be a fascinating discussion. And then psychic Suzanne Wilson joins us to talk about the future, maybe even yours. Beyond Belief, that's our television show, and we invite you to go to beyondbelief.com.
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2: And welcome back, George Norrie with David Ross Marin, as we talk about panic attacks and anxiety. His book is called Thriving with Anxiety. David, how many attacks or episodes would you consider to be a lot that happened to somebody?
3: Good question. 90% of Americans will have at least one panic attack in their lifetimes. So not one. Two, also, usually not a significant thing. Now, if people are having three or more, especially over a period of a couple months or a year, it's probably time to get an evaluation and have a conversation with someone about what needs to be done. But that's primarily if it's causing difficulties and getting in your way. Some people have panic attacks and they're like, oh, that sucked, and then they just move on with their life. And you know what? That's not necessarily the worst thing.
2: The greatest feeling of a panic attack and anxiety attack is when it goes away. It just stops, doesn't it?
3: A lot of people tell me that after having a panic attack, after feeling super anxious, they actually have what you described as euphoria. They feel much better afterwards than they did even before the anxiety happened in the first place. And that's one of the, yet another blessing in some ways, of what happens when we allow ourselves to feel anxious. It can embolden us and strengthen us and give us a sense that, you know what, once we let go, we have a lot more inner peace.
2: What do you think causes deja vu? Why do we have that feeling that we've been in that state before?
3: I don't know. I think it's probably above my pay grade. My guess is that people, the emotions are interesting, and human beings are complicated creatures, and, I think we're also spiritual beings, and sometimes there's just phenomena that's beyond, like I said, beyond my pay grade, beyond our ability to understand, that all the more reason why we should be more accepting of our emotions instead of trying to control it. Sometimes when you let go of control, well, you end up having some really interesting experiences.
2: Let's go to the phones. Gary in Montebello, California. Welcome to the show. Hi, Gary.
4: Hey, George. How's it going?
2: Great.
4: I had a panic attack once. I thought I was going to die. That's the way it felt. I had no idea what was going on with me. And I called a friend of mine where I used to work. He's a supervisor. And he said, asked me where I was. I said, I'm at home. And he said, okay, just stay there. I'll call the paramedics. And so he did. And the paramedics came. They took all my vitals. Everything was normal. And so they had took me to the hospital, and they had determined I just had a panic attack. And ever since that time, it started to come on again a couple of times. But once I knew what it was, I knew how to fight it. I just disregarded it, just put it aside like it didn't exist. But that was so strange. It felt like God had left me, and I was all by myself, It was right after I retired.
3: Anxiety can certainly feel really real like that. You are not alone. I will tell you, about 1% of all emergency department visits nationwide are because of the panic. Can you imagine that? 1 in 100 cases of people walking into an ER is because of a situation like yours. You're talking about over a million ER visits on an annual basis. But the truth is, you weren't alone. Everything was actually okay. There was nothing physically wrong with your body. It was just your emotions that were getting overwhelming. And I think that's in many ways the main message of anxiety. Just because you feel terrible, just because it feels like death, does not mean that the specter of death hangs over you. That's the nature of anxiety. It feels overwhelming. It feels terrible, but it doesn't mean that the end is nigher. it actually means that you're fine and you have the capacity to handle that distress a lot more than you think you can.
2: David, is there a common denominator for a trigger for something like that?
3: Well, the physical symptoms, you know, often I think what probably, you know, Gary experienced was, oh my God, I shouldn't be feeling this way. Something's wrong with me. He called the paramedics, right? I'm going to die. This is exactly what I was talking about before. Anxiety sensitivity. That's the common denominator. When we are sensitive and upset by the fact that we feel anxious, we will do everything we can to get rid of it. And that actually makes the anxiety worse. Literally, the more we fight against our anxiety, the more our adrenaline spikes and the more physical symptoms we will experience. It's that simple.
2: Next up, let's go to Cornelius in Louisiana. Hello there, Mr. White.
5: Hey there, George and David. I was just talking to Tommy, and as good old Ruth got through, I didn't know that story about her, so I'm glad she got through with that. My anxiety, David, and I have studied sociology and psychology at Louisiana Tech University in Ruston, Louisiana, and Dr. Gary Stokely and Dr. Mary Livingston, but she's passed. I think he's still alive. My question for you, I have a high anxiety as the movie, I know y'all have seen that movie, about AI. And I've told George in the audience, I call it the Antichrist intelligence or the alien intelligence. And I read the Bible, and it seems like you have some biblical things, and I call it, like I said, the Antichrist intelligence. And you were saying how, and like these teens shooting up that mosque, and then we had some teens in Austin shoot up a place, and George had spotlighted us. In Shreveport, Louisiana, we had a guy that was in the military that shot up all of his kids. And do you think that social media AI has a high anxiety thing? So thank you, George, and thank you, David. God.
3: Thank you very much. It's a great question. As technology becomes more advanced, we are definitely dealing with higher levels of anxiety. There's no question about it. But I think the main issue is that the more we are interfacing with technology, the more we assume that we should not be feeling anxious or uncomfortable and that things should be predictable and, you know, always capable. The truth is we can't keep up with machines. We're human. But that's where our strength lies, not our weakness. The fact that, you know, AI exists, well, AI can compute things, but it can never be human. And that's something that we bring to the table.
2: And you bring it in a great way. Walter's with us, truck driving in Pennsylvania. Hey, Walt, go ahead.
6: Hey, George, how you doing?
2: Okay.
6: Good. Hey, Dave, I got a couple of questions about anxiety. One is anxiety also tied in with addictions that people try to control by using their addictions? And what about hypertension?
3: And hypertension. Great questions. Firstly, thanks for calling from the road. Really appreciate it. It's always great to hear from truckers during the show. Addictions. Yeah, I have never met someone with addiction that didn't have significant anxiety. Almost always, addiction serves two functions. The first is because people like to feel high or hyper excited. You know, there's the elation that happens when people ingest either alcohol or substances or whatever it is. But there's another piece of it, which is that they get relief or reprieve from the anxiety that is there in the background. And those dual focus, we call it a dual diagnosis, where people have both an anxiety or a depression or some sort of sadness or negative feeling that they get an escape from temporarily, and then they also have the excitement or the high or the hyper feeling, elation from the substance. I'm talking about chemical addictions, that is. Behavioral addictions are a little bit different. But in any event, yeah, anxiety is very much tied to it. The more anxious people feel, I should say, the more people feel the need to get rid of their anxiety, the more likely they are to feel that addiction. With regards to hypertension, it's a great question. Anxiety is not going to kill you. Something else will kill you, Walter. You know, hopefully after a long, healthy, at a ripe age, you know, it shouldn't be painful. But it's not going to be anxiety, I will tell you. And a lot of people mistake and think that anxiety is actually bad for your health. Well, it's not. Now, stress, on the other hand, stress is definitely associated with hypertension. Anxiety, not so much. And it's a lot less dangerous than people think it is in terms of anxiety. But stress, yeah, that's a problem.
2: What do we have more control over, David? Stress, anxiety, panic attacks, what?
3: Oh, man, that's a great question. Stress. I think stress we have, I have to think about that because sometimes we don't have control over stress. Sometimes life just takes us for a ride and we do not have the resources to be able to manage the demands of our lives. And that imbalance causes stress. And other times we're just going to feel anxious. I don't know. I'm not sure how much control we have over any of it. I think that, I don't know anybody who has no anxiety, George. Let's make that really clear. And certainly nobody who has no stress. So, how much control do we have over any of it? Maybe we just have to resign ourselves and actually embrace it in some way and know that nothing's wrong.
2: Can you ever get to a point with stress or anxiety to just say, ah, the heck with it. Who cares?
3: Yeah, I think you can even do better than that. I think we can use it to create connection. We know when I'm super stressed out, I'm spending more time with my family. I'm having, more deep conversations with my wife. I'm praying more deeply, I'll be honest. I'm a person of faith. And I think that all of that are really opportunities that anxiety and stress and challenge bring in my life. And those moments of connection are... and sometimes the most powerful that I ever have.
2: Well, let's go to Rita in Los Angeles, west of the Rockies. Hello, Rita.
7: Yes, hello. So I have a very brief story in response to George's MRI experience, and then I also wanted to make two really quick comments. So the brief story about the MRI is I was very surprised, too, being put in a very tight tube where when it's closed, the roof of the tube is literally up against your nose. But I wanted to share what made me panic the most in that. It was two things. One is my body tends to get extreme itches out of nowhere, and the thought that I couldn't raise my hand to relieve an itch because the walls are so close on both sides just psychologically was freaking
2: right.
7: me out.
2: And they don't want you moving. Yeah. They don't want you moving at all. You got to
7: right.
2: Just lay there
7: right.
2: like a
7: and
2: body.
7: The other thing is I also had the panic button, but check this out. When I hit it, nobody responded. So that made me panic even more.
2: Absolutely.
7: Like I'm really trapped. Yeah. All right. And then the two other comments real quickly is I think the diagnoses of a lot of people's anxiety as being a mental illness or like something beyond their control is way too diagnosed. People have a lot more control of what would make them anxious or not by choosing to shift their thoughts. And I know that sounds so simple, but it really makes a world of difference. And there's an interesting saying that I'm sure a lot of people will recall. It's not what happens to you, it's how you respond. And then the second saying is the only way that I also believe creates anxiety, a genuine anxiety, is when we don't process our pain. And I came across a great saying many years ago, the only way around your pain is through it. So in other words, you have to face the pain and express how it makes you feel and grieve it out so that it'll be out of your system.
3: Rita, you've got a lot of wisdom to share. I really appreciate the opportunity to speak with you. First, I'm sorry about what happened in the scanner, the fact that you weren't attended to. But at the same time, it sounds like you actually found some resilience through it. That was your last point, that you got to breathe through it and go through the pain and find a way. And I agree with that. I think that emotional pain, I certainly have had it in my life. I don't think anybody is impervious to it. The only people I know who have no emotional pain are people who are dead or people who are narcissistic. And if you're in either of those categories, well, then, you're probably not listening to this show. And your other point that, people do have choices. And I think that that's something that often we forget in modern psychology and we forget in psychiatry and we forget in the field of mental health, that there are things that people can do. And sometimes just being in that pain and talking about it with someone and creating a moment of connection is the best. And that sometimes, not only alleviates the pain, but actually creates meaning through it, which ultimately, what more is important? And Rita, you really are an example of that, so I appreciate you calling in.
2: David, I tend to work better under extreme stress. Why is that?
3: Yeah, I'm the same way. When the going gets tough, the tough get going, as it said, and I think that there's something else, though. George, you seem to have a very optimistic frame in life. And I think that when you have a challenge in front of you, you believe in yourself and you say, you know what, I can do this. And if I've been given this challenge, then you know what? It must be something I can do. Young children today and teenagers, young adults, I got to say, typically don't have that. And in many ways, our over-medicalization of anxiety has taken away our ability to face struggles and stress. And, you know, that's the core of the issue that I'm talking about here. The challenges, the anxiety, the stress, that's supposed to invigorate you, and you use it in a positive way. You know, it's a message that runs counter to what a lot of people in our society are going through, and that's one of the reasons I wrote my book.
2: Come back again, David.
3: I said that's one of the reasons I wrote my book.
2: No, I want you to come back again.
3: Oh, well, okay. I would love to, you know. I always love these conversations.
2: All right, my friend. David Rosmarin, the name of the book, Thriving with Anxiety. For Dan Galante, Tom Danheiser, Sue Trikas, Lex Lonehood, Sean Latasor, Alec Fernandez, Stephanie Smith, Tim Banal, George Knapp, and Richard Serrett, I'm George Norrie, somewhere out there on Coast to Coast AM. We'll see you on our next edition. Until then, be safe, everyone.

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7: NBC News Radio, I'm Tammy Trujillo. President Trump says the U.S. has had very big discussions with Iran. More from Mark Mayfield.
8: The president spoke from the White House.
9: It's a very positive development, but we'll see whether or not it amounts to anything.
8: President Trump confirmed he's paused a planned military attack against Iran that was set for Tuesday after Middle Eastern leaders asked him for a delay. Trump said Iran and the U.S. have been close to deals before, but in his words, this is a little different. The president said the planned strike will be delayed for a little while talks take place, adding he hopes the strike could be put off forever. I'm Mark Mayfield.
7: Police are providing more details after two suspects and three adult victims were killed in a shooting at the Islamic Center of San Diego. San Diego Police Chief Scott Wall said police initially got a call from the mother of one of the two suspected teenage shooters, warning that her son had taken several weapons and a car from her home. When arriving on the scene, police found three deceased adults, including one security guard. Wall said then authorities got calls about gunfire a couple of blocks away, and officers found the two suspects dead in a car from what's believed to be self-inflicted gunshot wounds. Wall said the mother of one of the two suspects said he left behind a note but did not go over the contents. Police are investigating the attack as a hate crime. The Justice Department has unveiled a $1.8 billion fund to compensate those they say were targets of the Biden administration. The anti-weaponization fund comes just after President Trump dropped his lawsuit against the IRS that demanded at least $10 billion connected with the search of his home in Palm Beach, Florida. The DOJ says it created a systematic process to hear and redress claims of others who suffered weaponization and lawfare. The Spurs are ahead in the Western Conference Finals after earning an incredible road victory. The team outlasted the Thunder 122-115 in double overtime of Game 1 in Oklahoma City. OKC will try to even that best-of-seven series at one game apiece on Wednesday. 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
10: Severe thunderstorms likely, overnight otherwise, overcast skies. Lows level off around 53, northwesterly winds 8 to 15 miles an hour. Overcast skies again Tuesday, slight chance for storms. High temperatures reach up to 64. Lows level off around 46, Tuesday night, partly cloudy skies. I'm staff meteorologist Ray Miller. Currently it's 54 degrees.
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16: Murder at a mosque. Good morning, I'm Gordon Deal, along with Nicole Murray, on this Tuesday, May 19th. Glad you could be with us. Here's what we have for you this hour.
17: Three people have been killed after police say two teenagers opened fire at a mosque in San Diego.
16: President Trump says he's holding off on a planned attack against Iran, suggesting a nuclear agreement may be close.
17: Evacuation orders have been issued in parts of Southern California for wildfires burning in Santa Barbara and Ventura counties.
16: And despite affordability concerns, our impulse buying is up.
18: You know, I think there's lots of different reasons. It's a mix of emotion, environment, and immediate gratification, right? And especially if you're buying online, you're seeing these, you know, limited price or great price, or, you know, just, you know, it could be, you know, feeling like, oh, I don't want to miss out on something.
16: Betty Lynn Fisher at USA Today on buying beyond necessities, even when the budget squeeze is greater than ever. Police in San Diego say three people have been killed at a mosque in a shooting that may be a hate crime. Two teenage gunmen are believed to have killed three men, including a security guard, at the Islamic Center of San Diego. Police Chief Scott Wall said the mother of one of the suspects had reached out to police earlier in the day to say her son was missing.
19: She believed her son was suicidal, and she began to share information that several of her weapons were missing. Her vehicle was missing, in addition to her son.
16: The mother said her son was with a companion, and both were dressed in camouflage. At that point, police began trying to find where the shooters were headed. Police said the mother also found a note, but they wouldn't disclose anything further. A few blocks away, the two suspects, ages 17 and 18, were found dead with self-inflicted gunshot wounds in a vehicle in the middle of the street. CBS News says the security guard who was shot and killed was a father of eight. President Trump has announced that he's calling off what he identified as a scheduled attack on Iran that was supposed to happen today. The president said he made the decision because serious negotiations were taking place toward a peace agreement after Tehran sent a proposal to Washington, and that there was now a very good chance of reaching a deal limiting Iran's nuclear program.
9: I was asked by Saudi Arabia, Qatar, UAE, and some others if we could put it off for 2 or 3 days, a short period of time, because they think that they are getting very close to making a deal.
16: Under pressure to reach an accord that would reopen the Strait of Hormuz, Trump has previously expressed hope that the deal was close on ending the war and previously threatened heavy strikes on Iran if Tehran does not reach agreement. Reuters, by the way, says in an apparent softening of Washington's stance, the U.S. had agreed to release a quarter of Iran's frozen funds, totaling tens of billions of dollars held in foreign banks. Iran wants all the assets released. Acting Attorney General Todd Blanche says President Trump and the Justice Department have reached a roughly $1.7 billion settlement in the president's lawsuit against the IRS and Treasury Department over the leak of his tax returns. The Justice Department said Trump and other plaintiffs in the suit, two of his sons and the Trump Organization, will receive a formal apology, but no monetary payment or damages of any kind. Instead, the settlement money will go toward a, quote, anti-weaponization fund to be created at Blanche's direction to provide a systematic process to hear and redress claims of others who suffered weaponization and lawfare. Reaction from the president.
9: But this is reimbursing people that were horribly treated. It's anti-weaponization. They've been weaponized. They've been, in some cases, imprisoned wrongly. They paid legal fees that they didn't have. They've gone bankrupt. Their lives have been destroyed.
16: Mr. Trump had accused the agencies of unlawfully allowing a government contractor to leak his tax returns and those of his sons and company. If you've missed anything from today's show, by the way, all you have to do is stream or download the podcast. It's available every day on Apple, Google, Spotify, or wherever you get your podcasts. 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
16: Glad you're with us. Welcome into Tuesday. The Senate is gearing up for a battle over funding President Trump's White House ballroom, which will take center stage when senators debate a budget reconciliation package this week to fund immigration enforcement operations through 2029. A preview from Alex Bolton, senior staff writer at The Hill. Alex, what's going on?
3: Well, this week the Senate is going to hold a marathon series of votes Thursday night to pass another budget reconciliation package. And the point of this is to get around a Democratic filibuster to provide funding for ICE and Border Patrol through the end of Trump's term, through the end of 2029, so into the first year of the next presidency. And the biggest controversy associated with the bill right now is the $1 billion that the authors have tried to put in there for the White House ballroom. And so this is something that's very controversial, even among Republicans, spending up to $1 billion in taxpayer money for security upgrades for the White House and the White House ballroom, which, given how fungible the money is and the lack of clear controls on it, could go directly to building this ballroom, which has gotten, I think, Washington in a tizzy. And over the weekend, there was a important ruling by the Senate parliamentarian saying that the provision as drafted to provide $1 billion in taxpayer money for the White House ballroom would not be subject to special reconciliation protections. In other words, it would have to get 60 votes to pass on the Senate floor. That's something that's not going to happen because Democrats control 47 seats. And so that's where we are now. And Trump, he really wants to get this ballroom built. He has a target to get it finished by September 2028. So this funding is critical. Right now, it's a real question as to whether Republicans can get it passed. And they're going to try to redraft the language to get that ballroom money back in. And if they do, it's going to be a centerpiece of the debate. Democrats want to make this kind of the frame for the midterm election. Trump's more concerned about a lavish ballroom than he is about the affordability issues that Americans are struggling with.
16: Thought this was to be funded privately, Alex.
3: Well, that was the initial plan. The initial plan was this is going to be funded entirely by private donations. Initially, the estimate for the project when Trump unveiled it in end of July 2025 was for it to cost $200 million. And then Lindsey Graham, the chairman of the Budget Committee, came out with a bill a few weeks ago that would authorize $400 million in taxpayer money for the ballroom. And now it's climbed up to $1 billion potentially for the ballroom. So you even have some Republicans asking, like Tom Tillis of North Carolina, why is this cost skyrocketing? And, you know, that has been true of other projects as well. The refurbishment of the reflecting pool in front of the Lincoln Memorial initially was supposed to cost, I think, $2 million. That then climbed to $13 million. And, of course, you know, the renovation of the Fed headquarters, I mean, that has been besieged by cost overruns, and it became a big problem for a Fed chairman, Jerome Powell. So the fact of the matter is, in Washington, you know, you're estimated, you're given a quote, a cost estimate for something, it's usually multiple times that in the end. And that's what's happened with this ballroom, which is why they may be trying to get some taxpayer money for it. But, you know, getting taxpayers to pay for a 90,000 square foot ballroom when gas is $4.50 a gallon, when food is getting more expensive, you know, it's a tough vote in an election year.
16: We're speaking with Alex Bolton, senior staff writer at The Hill. The story is called Senate GOP Looking for Off-Ramp from White House Ballroom Debacle. Senator Kennedy from Louisiana, what's his proposal here?
3: Well, Senator Kennedy is talking about, quote-unquote, paying for the ballroom by reducing the total amount of money that would be allocated to ICE and Customs and Border Protection, specifically Border Patrol. Now, the cost of this bill is, you know, I think they're going to fund something like, you know, 70 some odd billion dollars for immigration enforcement through 2029. What Kennedy is saying is, like, look, let's reduce that money we're going to spend on immigration enforcement so that we can cover the cost of the ballroom so it's quote unquote paid for. But, you know, the problem with that argument is that, you know, this is all deficit spending. There are no offsets, truly. I mean, an offset would be either raising taxes or raising fees or cutting, you know, spending that's already been enacted into law. So just because you are reducing the amount you're proposing to spend for ICE and Border Patrol from, you know, $70 billion down to, you know, $69 billion, doesn't mean that pays for the ballroom. That just means you're spending less money that you're charging to the national credit card on immigration enforcement.
16: Thanks, Alex. Alex Bolton, senior staff writer at The Hill. 20 minutes now after the hour on This Morning, America's First News. Here's Nicole Murray.
5: And now, the three big things you need to know. Number one.
17: Three people have been killed at a mosque in San Diego in a shooting authorities say they are investigating as a hate crime. FBI Special Agent in Charge Mark Remley.
7: We are in the process of interviewing family and friends of the subjects, and evidence response teams are gathering all the evidence from the scene for review.
17: Police say the two teenage gunmen were found dead inside a vehicle near the mosque yesterday.
5: Number two.
17: President Trump says he has paused a planned attack against Iran for today after Tehran sent a peace proposal to Washington, adding there is now a very good chance of reaching a deal to limit Iran's nuclear program.
9: I put it off for a little while, hopefully maybe forever, but possibly for a little while, because we've had very big discussions with Iran.
17: Trump did not offer details of the agreement being discussed.
5: Number three.
17: A person from the United States has tested positive for Ebola in connection with the deadly outbreak in the Democratic Republic of Congo and Uganda. CDC's Ebola Response Incident Manager, Dr. Satish Pillai.
8: I can now confirm that there is one case of Ebola in an American who was exposed as part of their work in the Democratic Republic of Congo.
17: CDC officials say they are working to transfer the patient from Congo to Germany for treatment. California's Attorney General Rob Bonta said to ABC News that conditions inside his state's ICE facilities are inhumane.
10: Basically, it revealed that basic human necessities were not being attended to, addressed, taken care of. Things like having access to clean water, having access to food that is appetizing, nourishing, that's not undercooked, having access to medical care.
17: Data says roughly four dozen people have died in ICE custody since President Trump took office in January. The president has announced the addition of more than 600 generic medications to his drug coupon platform, TrumpRx, with billionaire investor Mark Cuban endorsing the website.
9: I'm thrilled to announce that we're increasing the number of drugs available on TrumpRx by nearly seven times, adding over 600 affordable generics to the website, working with industry partners.
17: The administration launched TrumpRx in February. The most preferred body types have been revealed. A new Solo Fund study found that for men, dad bods are out and leaner athletic builds are in. For women, people prefer softer, curvier bodies.
16: All right.
17: This is good news for me. All right.
16: What? Like the dad bod thing seems so short-lived. Now we're back to being athletic again.
17: Yeah, I don't personally understand the dad bod obsession. I'm kind of about that athletic build, but okay. All right, curvy girls.
16: 22 minutes after the hour.
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2: 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Here's Betty Lynn Fisher, consumer reporter at USA Today. Betty, what are we up to?
7: So, you know, we talk a lot about how everybody feels that their wallets are tighter and that it's harder to afford things and it's harder to afford everyday things. But in a survey by PartnerCentric, 53% of consumers surveyed said that even though their overall budget is tighter in, you know, this year than last, 81% of them still said they made an impulse buy so far this year.
2: And why do we do it, Betty? Do we know?
7: You know, I think there's lots of different reasons. I talked to Sinning Wang, a professor at Case Western Reserve University, and he says it's a mix of emotion, environment, and immediate gratification, right? And especially if you're buying online, you're seeing these, you know, limited price or great price, or, you know, just, you know, it could be, you know, feeling like, oh, I don't want to miss out on something, or helping you just feel better about, you know, yourself or, you know, your situation for that moment.
2: Yeah, it's like a stress reliever at times. A little retail therapy, right?
7: Right.
2: I guess right. It's not bad if you do it once in a while or you're controlled about it. But what are some of the things we buy? Do we tend toward some things rather than others?
7: So in the survey, the top category for impulse buys was food or beverage. It was 54%. Clothing came in second at 53%, and electronics at 35%, shoes and accessory at 26%. And the top reason was price. 65% said, they got a good deal, or, you know, that they wanted to grab that price, or, you know, the impulse, came over them. 64% said that they were deserving of a treat or a reward. And that even changed with generations. So Gen Z shoppers were the largest ones, where 74% of them said they deserve that little treat or reward, compared to 59% of millennials, 62% of Gen Xers, and 50% of baby boomers. And baby boomers actually, incidentally, were the ones that their top reason was price point.
2: Wow. We're speaking with Betty Lynn Fisher, consumer reporter at USA Today. The story is called Impulse Buying is Up Despite Financial Crunch. How about by gender?
7: Women tended to impulse buy clothing, food, and beauty products, and men bought electronics, food, and clothing.
2: Mm. And then, I mean, how do you avoid this if you sense that you are an impulse buyer?
7: You know, some of this is, you know, there's some practical tips that the professor offered, you know, in introducing maybe a cooling off period before making kind of those non-essential purchases, especially online. You know, put it in the cart. Give it 24 hours. If you're still thinking about it, then, you know, maybe buy it. Avoid shopping when you're stressed, emotionally upset, or overly tired. Use shopping lists and stick to shopping lists. I know that can be difficult when you walk into a store and then you walk out with a lot more than what's on your list because that's what the retailer wants.
2: Yeah. What else here?
7: You know, be cautious of marketing tactics designed to create that urgency, such as, you know, countdown timers or limited stock messaging.
2: Yes.
7: And then, you know, track your small discretionary purchases over time. You know, sometimes consumers can underestimate how quickly those little, you know, oh, I just bought that $5 thing or whatever. You know, those things can really add up after a while.
2: Thanks, Betty. Betty Lynn Fisher, consumer reporter at USA Today. 30 minutes now after the hour on This Morning, America's First News.

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7: NBC News Radio, I'm Tammy Trujillo. Two suspects and three adult victims are dead after a shooting at the Islamic Center of San Diego. Monday's attack at the city's largest mosque is being investigated as a hate crime. The teenage suspects reportedly died from self-inflicted gunshot wounds. President Trump says the U.S. is involved in serious discussions with Iran. Speaking from the White House, Trump confirmed he's paused a planned military attack against Iran that was set for today after Middle East leaders asked him for the delay. Trump said Iran and the U.S. have been close to deals before, but in his words, this is a little different. Voters across six states are heading to the polls for a major primary election day that could shape several key midterm races. Primary contests are being held in Alabama, Idaho, Oregon, Pennsylvania, Georgia, and Kentucky, where Congressman Thomas Massie faces Trump-backed challenger Ed Gallrain in a closely watched race seen as another test of the president's influence over the Republican Party. Tammy Trujillo, NBC News Radio.
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8: Severe thunderstorms likely, overnight otherwise, overcast skies. Lows level off around 53, northwesterly winds, 8 to 15 miles an hour. Overcast skies again Tuesday, slight chance for storms. High temperatures reach up to 64. Lows level off around 46, Tuesday night, partly cloudy skies. I'm Staff Meteorologist Ray Miller. Currently, it's 54 degrees.
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17: Thanks for spending time with us. Welcome into Tuesday, May 19th. Gordon Deal with Nicole Murray. Some of our top stories and headlines. Three people killed after police in San Diego say a pair of teenagers opened fire at a mosque. Trump says he's called off a planned attack on Iran, indicating an agreement on nukes may be close. A strike is over for workers at the Long Island Railroad, the country's busiest commuter railroad. In a break from tradition, the new Fed chair will be sworn in at the White House, not the central bank. Amazon's Alexa can now produce full AI podcasts, complete with fake hosts. And the New York High School with 21 valedictorians. That story in about 20 minutes. This portion of the program is brought to you by Sleep Number. It's the Everything on Sale Memorial Day event.

0: things from happening. It's keeping everything moving safely, smoothly, and calmly under the pressure.
1: The World Cup itself, is it a unique event? Or is it just like a series of unique events in different locations? How do you approach that?
0: Both. I mean, it's so unique, and it's happening in multiple cities at the same time. And, you know, think of the Super Bowl and what the Super Bowl brings, and that's just one event. And if you look at the amount of viewers around the world on this, it's, you know, adding up multiple Super Bowls just in one type of event. And the fan experience is totally different. These are people that are traveling around the globe. And when you look at stuff that that happens in Europe around these events, this weekend's going to be the FA Cup going on there, and thousands of London police are deployed for protests and what goes on there. So it's just something that we really are familiar with.
1: Yeah. Public transportation, like how do you begin to address that?
0: Well, the public transportation is going to be, you know, key on this. You're seeing this in New York with what's surrounding New Jersey Transit and how to get to Giant Stadium over this. So it's going to be a challenge. The staying current on information and, you know, making sure that we're getting the information from the right sources, right? Because misinformation, that's just wrong information or disinformation. Someone that's purposely putting out false rumors, you know, that starts panic. And, you know, once you see crowds panic, it becomes much harder to control people and keep people calm. So communication is going to be key from official sources.
1: Yeah. We're speaking with Greg Sanfilippo, former Marine, also Vice President of Doyle Security Services in New York City. And we're talking about World Cup security. I'm just thinking of what things are like near me here in New Jersey at MetLife Stadium. So you've got the folks inside the stadium that need watching. You got, I guess you got to screen them in some way before they go in. You got folks in, as you mentioned, like these fan zones who are probably not even going into the stadium. You got public transportation moving them, say, from New York City. I don't even know what else to calculate here.
0: There's so much to calculate.
1: Is it police? Are you bringing in like the National Guard for help? Are there private security companies like yours? Like, who's all involved?
0: All of the above. It's like a quilt, right? The type of quilt. When you look at all the layers, right? Security's worried about overcrowding, transportation, demonstrations, panic online, false alarms. So you'll have local law enforcement overlaid with state police that's leading the effort in New Jersey, NYPD in New York City. And then federal law enforcement. Oh, and by the way, all these properties are owned by private entities. So now you have private security that's responsible for the actual locations, and everyone has to communicate. They, you know, we've been doing this. It started last year when FIFA had a Club World Cup and kind of went through almost a rehearsal, if you will, but on a much lower scale. So this is going to be something that the United States really hasn't seen from securing large venues and sporting events.
1: Are security guys territorial? Like you referenced the private security guys who might be, say, in charge of a particular property or venue. Do they at times clash with local police and then state police and then, say, I don't know, you know, National Guard who might be helping? Like, are there, you know, muscle flexing or territorial protections that go on here?
0: You do see that, unfortunately, time to time on the layers of law enforcement. You typically won't see that on the private sector side. You know, yeah, there's jockeying for the contracts, and then once the contracts are awarded, everyone really has to get along.
1: Thanks, Greg. Greg Sanfilippo, former Marine and Vice President of Doyle Security Services in New York. 19 minutes now in front of the hour. On This Morning, America's First News. Coming up next, how a scorned girlfriend got her revenge.
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5: Thanks for joining us. Welcome into Tuesday. It's time now for the mic drop with this morning's Mike Gavin.
10: Good morning. Well, we've heard that revenge is a dish best served cold, but sometimes it's better piping hot, or in this case, on fire. A Louisiana baker went viral on Instagram after posting about how she was happy to help a client out with a very extraordinary last-minute request. Julia Fredella says her client found out her boyfriend was cheating on her the same day she was supposed to pick up a very large and elaborate cake for his 35th birthday. The client initially asked Julia to record herself smashing the cake on video instead of picking it up, even offering her an extra $100 to do it. Julia said she'd do one better and decided to set it on fire instead, saying that she had so much fun making this almond-flavored cake for Jonathan's party, but there's just one thing. We don't like cheaters. The video has been seen millions of times. Commenters loved it, with some saying they've now checked flaming cake off of their bucket list.
5: Wow. Yeah, this is going to be a thing.
10: You think so? This is going to be how we deal with the situation from now on.
5: Yeah.
10: See, that's not really a good thing, right? That people are just going to be setting things on fire now more often.
5: Correct.
10: Like, you know, we're going to do those stories about people who set their house on fire because they tried to set a cake on fire.
5: That'll be the new angle.
10: Yeah.
5: So we've started this trend, or this trend has been started now, where you're scorned, so you get your soon-to-be ex a birthday cake to celebrate. You set it on fire. That's going to be the thing. But the side story is going to be, uh-oh, things went awry, you know, for somebody trying to get revenge when the cake they set on fire, you know, also caused the outside landscaping to go on fire or something like that.
10: It's a very expensive way to get revenge because this cake cost $600.
5: What?
10: Yes. It's a very fancy looking cake, and I read that it cost $600. Then she paid an extra $100 to have it smashed or set on fire. Okay. So that's.
1: So she's really mad.
10: Yeah, exactly.
1: To burn a $600 cake.
10: Exactly. I just see. It was just me. Yeah, I think I'd just eat the cake. Oof. Or, you know, share it with friends.
1: Yeah.
10: I don't know if I'd set the cake on fire.
1: Man.
10: Maybe made her point, I suppose. And another venue known for big cakes are weddings. And another thing weddings have been known for are the

0: cutesy entrances from the bridal party. Let this be a warning, however, not to go crazy in your formal attire or run the risk of a major wardrobe malfunction. That's what we've seen in another viral Instagram video in which we've seen members of a wedding party make their way into the reception. The first couple does the gritty, which is very corny, but it does go off without a hitch. Then things take a turn when the second couple chooses to enter by hitting the floor and doing the worm. And while their worm form is fairly impressive, things go awry when the bridesmaid's dress hikes up, exposing what appears to be her bare butt to the entire reception. Mm. Millions of people have also seen this video and reveled in the bridesmaid's embarrassment. Some commenters said that if it happened to them, they'd never live it down. Others said, essentially, if you've got it, flaunt it.
1: Yeah, speaking of cakes.
0: Right? Yeah.
1: Cake exposure.
0: I suppose so.
1: Oh, boy. Yeah, that's a tough one. Well, as a husband and a girl dad,
0: yes.
1: I'm aware that women don't want underwear lines,
0: yes,
1: like in their dresses,
0: right?
1: And this was the risk she took. She rolled with it and apparently got exposed.
0: She knew exactly what was going to happen. It was a short dress. Yes. She was going to be on the floor. I think she knew that there was a very good chance of this. Not unaware.
1: Mm. 13 minutes in front of the hour.
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9: Thanks for being with us. A new study from the UK finds people who regularly visit museums or participate in creative activities may be aging more slowly on a biological level. The study examined activities including painting, photography, dancing, singing, and visiting museums, cultural events, or historic sites. Adults who took part more often and in a wider variety of activities tended to show slower aging scores compared to people who rarely engaged. Jessica Mack, health and wellness expert not involved in the study, told Fox News that the findings reflect a growing understanding that health is influenced by more than exercise and nutrition alone. She said the activities may help reduce stress, improve emotional regulation, and increase social connection. 8 minutes now in front of the hour on This Morning. Once again, here's Nicole Murray.
10: And now, the 3 big things you need to know. Number 1.
11: 3 people have been killed in a shooting at the Islamic Center of San Diego, and 2 suspected teenage shooters were found dead inside a vehicle nearby. Police say yesterday's incident is being investigated as a hate crime. Mayor Todd Gloria.
12: No one in our city should live in fear because of their identity, their faith, or their place of learning.
11: Police say 2 hours before the shooting, one of the suspect's mothers reported her son was missing, along with multiple weapons and her vehicle.
10: Number 2.
11: President Trump and the Justice Department have reached a $1.7 billion settlement in the president's lawsuit against the Internal Revenue Service and Treasury Department over the leak of his tax returns. Senate Minority Leader Chuck Schumer.
13: Trump is shaking hands with himself, making his own deal with himself in order to fund his insurrectionist army to the tune of billions of dollars.
11: The $1.776 billion will be used to create an anti-weaponization fund to compensate victims of political weaponization.
10: Number 3.
11: An adult in Colorado has died from a confirmed case of hantavirus that is not linked to a recent outbreak aboard a cruise ship in the Atlantic. Health officials say the strain of the hantavirus that caused the Colorado death occurs regularly in the state this time of year. The source of the exposure is being investigated. Disgraced attorney Alex Murdaugh is suing Rebecca Becky Hill, the former court clerk who allegedly interfered with the jury that convicted him in the murders of his wife and son in 2023. Murdaugh's lawyer, Jim Griffin.
14: The purpose of this lawsuit is to hold Becky Hill accountable for what she did.
11: The lawsuit comes 4 days after South Carolina's highest court overturned Murdaugh's double murder convictions and life sentence. Negotiators have reached a deal to end the strike that stalled service on the Long Island Railroad, the busiest commuter rail system in North America. New York Governor Kathy Hochul.
15: Their work is critical for the entire region, and they deserve a fair wage. I also would not accept a deal that would compromise affordability for Long Islanders.
11: LIRR officials say the system's major commuter lines will begin running trains by noon today. According to Harvard Business Review, over 50% of hiring managers admit to posting ghost jobs, which are job listings that a company has no intention of hiring.
9: Man, just collecting data, resumes.
11: Or trying to
9: just
11: keep,
9: in case.
11: Trying to keep employees at bay if they want additional people on their team, you know what I mean?
9: But, I don't like this.
11: Like, why?
9: Yeah.
11: Why?
9: 6 minutes now in front of the hour.
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7: Thanks for joining us. A Long Island high school boasts a record-breaking 21 valedictorians who achieved an A-plus in every class all 4 years. Jericho High School has so many they can't all make speeches at their June 28 graduation, so they're filming a video instead. All 21 will wear sashes, however, that say valedictorian. The school turned out multiple valedictorians because they grade on a letter system, which means a 97 or higher average earns students an A+. The co-principal, Brian Cummings, told NBC News that the difference between a 99.8 and a 99.83 is insignificant. Jericho's valedictorians didn't take the easy route either, as you might imagine, packing their schedules with AP classes and extracurriculars. For Nicole Murray and Mike Gavin, I'm Gordon Deal. Thanks for listening to This Morning, America's First News.

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6: NBC News Radio, I'm Michael Kastner. President Trump says he's called off a military attack on Iran planned to take place today after leaders of three Middle Eastern nations asked him to hold off. More from Kate Fisher.
7: The president said he had informed U.S. military leaders that the attack was off in light of the request from the Qatari Emir, Saudi Crown Prince, and the UAE president. He stated that serious negotiations are now taking place and that these leaders told him the deal will be very acceptable to the USA, as well as countries in the Middle East and beyond. The president said, though Tuesday's attack was off, the military should be prepared to go forward with a full, large-scale assault of Iran on a moment's notice in the event that an acceptable deal is not reached. Kate Fisher, Washington.
6: After Monday's deadly shooting that claimed the lives of three people at the Islamic Center of San Diego, Mayor Todd Gloria says anyone who seeks to bring further harm will be dealt with in a swift manner. Promised extra security for the faith-based community.
8: I want to assure San Diegans, in particular, our Muslim brothers and sisters, the San Diego Police Department will be

0: guarding all of our local houses of worship with additional presence to assure your safety during this very, very tragic time.
1: The two suspects took their own lives with gunshot wounds to the head just a block away from the mosque. President Trump says he's concerned about Ebola. More from Tammy Trujillo.
2: His comments at the White House Monday came after an American tested positive for the virus in the Democratic Republic of the Congo.
3: I'm concerned about everything, but certainly am. I think that, it's been confined right now to Africa. But it's something that has had a breakout.
2: The World Health Organization has declared the current outbreak in the DRC and Uganda a public health emergency.
1: Michael Kastner, NBC News Radio. The Long Island Railroad strike is over after trains stopped Saturday for the system's 300,000 daily riders. Andrew Whitman in New York.
4: Trains are set to start rolling again at noon Tuesday. The deal was reached Monday night. No details on specifics. Governor Hochul, who was reportedly involved in the talks, says it's a fair deal for both sides.
5: Protecting affordability for Long Islanders and commuters while giving fair wages to the employees.
4: Kevin Sexton of the LIRR Engineers Union agreeing.
6: We would still be at the table if it wasn't a fair deal.
4: Expect full service on the LIRR's electrified branches at noon. Diesel branches should be back in time for the evening rush and the Knicks game. In New York, I'm Andrew Whitman.
1: X, formerly known as Twitter, is introducing new limits for unverified or unpaid accounts. Matt Mattinson with details.
7: The social media platform will now restrict unverified users to 50 original posts and 200 replies per day. There's also a limit of sending 500 direct messages daily. The limits are being put in place to alleviate some of the strain behind the scenes of the site. X says the limits may be temporarily reduced when it experiences heavy site usage. I'm at Mattinson.
1: The conditions of four crew members on two EA-18G Growler jets that crashed during an air show in Idaho have been updated. Brad Ford with more.
8: Video shows the two jets colliding in Mountain Home Air Force Base during an air show. Four crew members ejected and the two planes crashed. One crew member received non-life-threatening injuries. The other three crew members were unhurt and medically cleared. The cause of the crash remains under investigation. I'm Brad Ford.
1: An 84-year-old influencer named Patriotic Kenny is dead after a battle with stage 4 lung cancer. Kenny, real name Kenny Jerry, amassed a following of more than 4 million through his inspirational positive messages. Michael Kastner, NBC News Radio.
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3: I'm meteorologist Phil Jensko on the Kansas Agriculture Network. Periods of cloudiness and even a few showers around parts of the state at times here the next couple of days, as a frontal boundary will be slow to move out of the southeastern parts of the state, and then also some upper level energy will work its way through the state. Highs will also be below average. We normally should be getting well into the 70s with a couple of 80s this time of the year. We're expecting mainly 60s with a couple of 70s. For today, northwest Kansas, mostly sunny, highs head to the low to mid 60s. Southwest Kansas, mostly sunny, highs climb into the mid 60s to low 70s. North central Kansas, mostly sunny, highs in the low to mid 60s. South central Kansas, some cloudiness, early sunshine for the afternoon, highs head to the mid 60s to low 70s. Northeast Kansas, some clouds, early sunshine for the afternoon, highs in the low 60s. Southeast Kansas, mostly cloudy, a few showers are possible, highs head to the mid to upper 60s. Tonight, northwest Kansas, increasing clouds with a few showers possible, lows fall to the upper 30s to around 40. Southwest Kansas, partly cloudy, few showers are possible, lows get down to the upper 30s to low 40s. North central Kansas, partly cloudy, low 40s. South central Kansas, partly cloudy, lows range from 40 to 50. Northeast Kansas, partly cloudy to mostly clear, lows get down into the 40s. Southeast Kansas, it remains mostly cloudy, a few more showers possible, lows in the upper 40s to low 50s. And then Wednesday, a few showers still possible in southeastern Kansas early, developing shower chances in western Kansas, and highs generally will get into the 60s across much of the state, though a couple of 70s are possible, mainly in southern parts of the state. This is meteorologist Phil Jensko, and this is the Kansas Ag Network.
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18: Good day, everyone. I'm Greg Akagi. USDA meteorologist Brad Rippey goes over the latest winter wheat condition report and the continuing role of dryness in the crop condition.
19: Nationally, the crop continues to deteriorate. This week, we're looking at just 27% good to excellent, down a point from last week, 43% very poor to poor. That is a 3-point increase from last week. Also, compare that to last year. A much better looking crop was 52% good to excellent, only 18% very poor to poor. And we continue to track those big five states from Nebraska and Colorado southward. And there we see Nebraska leading the nation, 84% of the winter wheat rated very poor to poor. Next on the list, we have both Colorado and top producer Kansas this week, 58% of the crop, very poor to poor. Texas coming in this week at 65%, and Oklahoma at 48%, very poor to poor. Some of those drought impacts extend far beyond the Great Plains. North Carolina, for example, coming this week with 38% of the wheat, very poor to poor. And even Montana, where we had a big dust storm last week, 19% of the winter wheat rated very poor to poor.
18: By the way, that Kansas number of 58% poor to very poor, down 7 points from last week, and only 15% of the crop good to excellent condition. Corn planting, 63% done, behind 71 last year, 68% for the average, 45% of the crop has emerged. State soybean planting, 53% complete, behind 54 last year and ahead of the 44 average. And the sorghum crop is 12% complete as far as planting is concerned. That's equal to last year, near the 9% average overall. 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
24: 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Cattle started for the week, 106,000. That's 4,000 more than a week ago and 8,000 less than a year ago. Choice weights on the box beef, $2.89 higher, $392.14 on a round of 84 choice and select loads. Iowa, Minnesota cash market showing no market report. Iowa, Minnesota direct hog carcass market showing no trend, but an average of $95.44. In the Western Corn Belt cash market, trending $3.79 higher, with base carcass prices also at $95.44. Hog slaughter for the week, 460,000. That's 2,000 less than a week ago and 21,000 less than a year ago. Let's get a check of the Merck at the close. June live cattle yesterday finished down 52 at 253.37. August live cattle finished down 77 at 247.15. May feeder cattle finished up 12 at 368.80. August feeder cattle finished down 260 at 358.85. June lean hogs finished down 22 at 98.52. July lean hogs finished down 60 at 102.75. To the grains market we go. Kansas City wheat for July finished up 15 and 3 quarters at 703 and 3 quarters. September, Kansas City wheat finished up 16 and a quarter at 713 and 3 quarters. July, Chicago wheat finished up 28 and 3 quarters at 664 and a half. September, Chicago wheat finished up 28 even at 677 and 3 quarters. July, corn finished up 21 and a quarter at 477 even. December, corn finished up 17 even at 498 even. July soybeans finished up 36 even at 12.13 even. And September soybeans finished up 32.5 at 11.95 and a quarter. That was a market recap for yesterday, Monday, May 18th, 2026. 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
25: As a mother, you don't want to have to worry about this bill is coming, but then she needs this chemo. 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
31: Nicole Murray with Your Money Now. Mark Zuckerberg's Meta has reportedly told its North American employees to work from home tomorrow when it will lay off 10% of its global workforce as part of a major restructuring. Reuters reports the job cuts will take place in three waves, with impacted workers learning of their fate by email by 4 a.m. local time tomorrow in their region. A federal court has dismissed claims filed against OpenAI and its top executives by Elon Musk, who accused them of betraying a shared vision for it to remain a nonprofit dedicated to guiding artificial intelligence development for the good of humanity. The nine-person jury found Musk waited too long to file his lawsuit and missed a statutory deadline. The global chip sector is under heightened pressure around supply chains and costs as the fallout from the Iran war continues. Analysts told CNBC that while an AI rally continues to boost stocks, a prolonged conflict would bring about problems for semiconductor companies. Futures are moderately lower. That's your money now.
1: 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Well, now, there's a place where you can meet them

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3: Hello, rural America. It's time for the daily Comstock Market Report, highlighting key events in the grain and livestock markets. Grain and soy complex futures traded sharply higher as markets recouped a portion of the steep losses from late last week. Livestock markets started firmer but faded to losses on the close. Feeder cattle led today's declines. We'll cover that and more right after this.
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0: Today's Comstock Closing Market Report. I'm Brian Grady. Grain and soy complex futures rallied sharply, regaining a portion of losses from late last week. Corn, soybeans, and wheat all posted double-digit gains. Live cattle and feeders gapped higher but failed to sustain buyer interest and closed lower, despite wide discounts to the respective cash markets. Cash fat cattle averaged an all-time record of 262.85 last week. Hogs also started higher and finished weaker. Some details of what President Trump and Xi Jinping agreed on during last week's meeting began surfacing. The White House said China agreed to purchase at least $17 billion in U.S. agricultural products annually through 2028, in addition to the soybean purchase commitments that it made in October 2025. Purchases for this year would be prorated. Specific commodities weren't listed, but the $17 billion annual commitment would likely include corn, wheat, sorghum, pork, beef, poultry, dairy, cotton, and ethanol-related products. Still, there are several unanswered questions, including whether the purchase targets are legally binding or politically driven, what penalties would exist if China doesn't meet its commitments, and whether enforcement would rely on tariffs, licensing approvals, retaliatory actions, or broader trade leverage. U.S. Trade Representative Jamison Greer defended the Trump administration's evolving trade framework with China, arguing the new Board of Trade and Board of Investment mechanisms would formalize economic relations between the two countries while preserving U.S. leverage on tariffs and national security restrictions. Greer also confirmed that China has begun easing some agricultural barriers, including reopening access for U.S. beef and poultry products. Greer described the new bilateral structure as a departure from the ad hoc approach that had characterized U.S. and Chinese trade diplomacy for years. A deal to end the war in the Middle East remains elusive after the United States and Iran rejected fresh proposals. President Trump told Iran the clock is ticking after drones targeted a nuclear power plant in the United Arab Emirates. You've been listening to the Comstock Report. 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
4: 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Meanwhile, the president says Iran must accept a peace deal or, quote, there won't be anything left of them. The World Health Organization declares an Ebola outbreak in Congo and Uganda a global health emergency.
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5: This is Brendan Dworzynski from 580 Sports Talk, and today we are leading off with a piece I saw at ESPN.com on Monday about the best landing spots for some of the biggest remaining free agents in the NFL. And the Kansas City Chiefs were not the go-to pick for any of the 14 players listed, and I actually think that's a little bit off base because I would argue there's almost half a dozen, certainly four or five guys, who I think would actually make a lot of sense for the Kansas City Chiefs. Let's look at the wide receiver room, for example. Stephon Diggs is out there. Maybe not everybody's favorite teammate, but still a productive player at this advanced stage of his career. Right now, the Chiefs wide receiver room, Rice, okay, Worthy, okay, Thornton, okay. After that, who knows? A lot of young guys who are completely unproven. You don't think a guy like Stephon Diggs would help, certainly in the year when you've got a backup quarterback potentially playing if Mahomes isn't back? What about the defensive end room? Right now, the Chiefs' rotation is George Karloftis, Ashton Gelati, R. Mason Thomas, the rookie, and Felix Anudike Uzama, maybe? But you've got guys out there available like Joey Bosa, A.J. Epinesa, Cameron Jordan can still be productive. Jadeveon Clowney's not going to hit the quarterback a lot, but he's going to be elite against the run at the very least as a third or fourth edge rusher. That, to me, is a position the Chiefs could really use some extra help and a little extra attention to address before training camp. Do the Chiefs have a ton of cap room? No. And that's obviously going to present some problems. But right now, if I'm Kansas City, I'd be looking at some of those street free agents trying to shore up a couple of those position rooms. We'll talk Chiefs, we'll talk Royals, we'll talk Jayhawks with Michael Swain today on 580 Sports Talk from 3 to 6 on 580 WIBW.
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7: We are at the bottom of the hour, 5:30, here on 580 WIBW. And a good Tuesday morning to you. Greg Akagi with you this morning. We are glad to have you with us on the program this morning. We'll get a complete update on the weather forecast this morning. And then after the top of the hour, 6 o'clock on the Ag Issues program, in most of the second half of the program, we're going to be joined by Josh Gaskamp, who is the Assistant Director of Outreach and Partnerships for the Noble Research Institute. They have a grazing series that is coming up here for Flint Hills livestock producers, and that will be coming up in three different sets of sessions that we'll tell you about coming up this morning on the Ag Issues program, a little bit after 6 right here on 580 WIBW. All right. Stay with us. When we come back, we will get our first check of the news headlines this morning and an update on the weather forecast from the Kansas Agriculture Network. That is coming up next right here on 580 WIBW.
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10: I'm Britton Rucker, and here are today's top headlines from 12 News. An evacuation order for the town of Ashland has been lifted as fires burn in western Kansas. Late Monday, the Ashland Fire Department urged residents to evacuate to Coldwater, but lifted that order a few hours later. Crews have been pouring in from across Kansas and other states to assist in those fires. Finney County will consider a special use permit for energy infrastructure projects. The county says that consideration will begin June 1st at the earliest for three proposals that would cover over 10,000 acres involving two commercial solar companies and a battery storage project. And President Trump says he called off a planned strike on Iran. The president says he's delayed today's strike as negotiations continue in the Middle East.
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16: In a recent Kansas case, one joint tenant tried to sell the entire 40-acre tract without the other joint tenant's consent. He didn't have clear title to sell the whole thing, and he died before the

0: Meteorologist Phil Jensko on the Kansas Agriculture Network. Periods of cloudiness and even a few showers around parts of the state at times here the next couple of days, as a frontal boundary will be slow to move out of the southeastern parts of the state, and then also some upper level energy will work its way through the state. Highs will also be below average. We normally should be getting well into the 70s with a couple of 80s this time of the year. I'm expecting mainly 60s with a couple of 70s. For today, northwest Kansas, mostly sunny, highs head to the low to mid 60s. Southwest Kansas, mostly sunny, highs climb into the mid 60s to low 70s. North central Kansas, mostly sunny, highs in the low to mid 60s. South central Kansas, some cloudiness, early sunshine for the afternoon, highs head to the mid 60s to low 70s. Northeast Kansas, some clouds, early sunshine for the afternoon, highs in the low 60s. Southeast Kansas, mostly cloudy, a few showers are possible, highs head to the mid to upper 60s. Tonight, northwest Kansas, increasing clouds with a few showers possible, lows fall to the upper 30s to around 40. Southwest Kansas, partly cloudy, few showers are possible, lows get down to the upper 30s to low 40s. North central Kansas, partly cloudy, low 40s. South central Kansas, partly cloudy, lows range from 40 to 50. Northeast Kansas, partly cloudy to mostly clear, lows get down into the 40s. Southeast Kansas, it remains mostly cloudy, a few more showers possible, lows in the upper 40s to low 50s. And then Wednesday, a few showers still possible in southeastern Kansas early, developing shower chances in western Kansas, and highs generally will get into the 60s across much of the state, though a couple of 70s are possible, mainly in southern parts of the state. This is meteorologist Phil Jensko, and this is the Kansas Ag Network.
1: We are at 5:39 here on 580 WIBW. And this reminder that the Emporia Livestock Sale Company in Emporia, Kansas, where buyers and sellers come to meet, they will have their weekly cattle sale. That will take place tomorrow morning at 11 o'clock. And going through the ring for tomorrow's sale, 25 black steers and heifers with one round of shots weighing 5 to 600 pounds. And they'll have their normal seasonal run of cattle for this time of year. So if you'd like more information or would like to add consignments to this or any of their future sales, you can give them a call at 620-342-2425. 620-342-2425. For a full list of consignments, you can go to their website at EmporiaLivestock.com, and you can also follow them on their Facebook page. Go to Facebook.com, type in the search, Emporia Livestock. That's the Emporia Livestock Sale Company in Emporia, Kansas, where buyers and sellers come to meet. They will have their weekly cattle sale, and it will get underway tomorrow morning at 11 o'clock. It is 5:40 here on 580 WIBW, and still tracking some showers, maybe a few embedded rumbles of thunder, but that is slowly exiting the state of Kansas, more into the southeastern part of the state, but along the Kansas-Missouri border, some going through or just south of the Paola area, and also the Iola area as well. A little bit of probably mist that's still falling in and around the Lawrence, even here in the Topeka area, but that is slowly moving to the east. And, of course, that storm definitely packed quite a punch yesterday as far as the numbers are concerned. So something definitely to watch out for. And looks like we had a few reports of tornadoes. Clay County, also Washington County, Marshall County reported a tornado, as well as other reports from Clay County, as well as Jackson County as well, also reported tornadoes. Plenty of wind reports that came out of there, as well as hail reports as well. But the wind ones, one I heard the most.

0: dramatic was about 90-mile-an-hour winds in and around the Leavenworth area yesterday as well. So it could have been worse, but there was also probably a fair amount of damage that took place as well. So we'll keep you updated on that, and also keep you updated as to the situation with the wildland fires that are currently taking place. I've seen a couple of stories that it looks like over 100,000 acres that have been burnt down into the portions of southwest Kansas in some of those same areas, my gosh, that have seen it clear back 2015, 2016, 2017. A couple of years ago, that situation remains extremely, extremely dry down there. And that is something that, of course, we will keep you up to date on. That's what I was looking for. We've got several of them in and around the west of the Coldwater and Buttermilk areas, northeast of the Inglewood area. You know, Ashland, between Ashland and Meade, once again, they are running into those same situations. Looks like they're battling about five fires definitely are having issues with in and around Meade County. Also, Prophet Lake Fire, as they call it, that's another one in Meade County. They have the Herman Ranch Fire that is in Clark County, another one in Clark County, another portion of the Herman Ranch Fire as well, one that is just south of the Clark State Fishing Lake and Wildlife Area as well. So we'll keep you up to date on those right here on 580 WIBW. All righty, let's get a quick check of agriculture news. Kansas Farm Bureau Board of Directors selected fifth-generation farmer and stockman Glenn Brunko to serve as president following Joe Newland's resignation. Brunko said serving as president of Kansas Farm Bureau is a tremendous honor, and he's grateful for the opportunity to lead the great organization. Farming and ranching are the backbone of our state, and I look forward to working alongside farm and ranch families to strengthen our organization, advocate for rural communities, and ensure a strong future for Kansas agriculture. Newland, who was elected KFB president in 2022, decided to step down to pursue a new opportunity as he was named by Republican gubernatorial candidate Vicki Schmidt as her running mate for the upcoming gubernatorial election. Newland plans to officially file on June 1st, when he will officially step down from his role at Kansas Farm Bureau. If elected, Newland plans to serve as Lieutenant Governor and Secretary of Agriculture. Brunko has been Vice President since 2023. He previously served as First District Director, representing Atchison, Brown, Jefferson, Pottawatomie, Jackson, Shawnee, Leavenworth, Wyandotte, and Doniphan counties. His family raises soybeans, corn, wheat, hay, cattle, and sheep in Pottawatomie County. Brunko began his Farm Bureau leadership as a board member in Pottawatomie County Farm Bureau in 1999. He graduated from Kansas State University with a bachelor's degree in agricultural economics in 1993 and a master's degree in agronomy in 2011. USDA meteorologist Brad Rippey goes over the latest winter wheat condition report and the continuing role of dryness as far as the crop condition.
1: Nationally, the crop continues to deteriorate. This week, we're looking at just 27% good to excellent, down a point from last week, 43% very poor to poor. That is a 3-point increase from last week. Also, compare that to last year, a much better looking crop was 52% good to excellent, only 18% very poor to poor. And we continue to track those big five states from Nebraska and Colorado southward. And there we see Nebraska leading the nation, 84% of the winter wheat rated very poor to poor. Next on the list, we have both Colorado and top producer Kansas this week, 58% of the crop, very poor to poor. Texas coming in this week at 65%, and Oklahoma at 48%, very poor to poor. Some of those drought impacts extend far beyond the Great Plains. North Carolina, for example, coming this week with 38% of the wheat, very poor to poor. And even Montana, where we had a big dust storm last week, 19% of the winter wheat rated very poor to poor.
0: Well, as mentioned, Kansas wheat crop 58% poor to very poor, but it's also just 15% in the good to excellent category. It's down 2% from last week, 27% fair. 93% of the crop has headed ahead of 82 last year and well ahead of 72% for the five-year average. 22% of the crop is coloring ahead of 6 last year and 5% average. 63% of the Kansas corn crop has been planted, behind 71 last year and 68 average. 45% of the crop has emerged behind 51 last year and near the 44 average. The state's soybean crop planting is 53% complete, near 54 last year and ahead of the 44 average. 23% of the crop has emerged equal to last year and near the 19 average. 12% of the Kansas sorghum crop has been planted, equal to last year and near 9% average. 45% of the cotton crop and 10% of the state sunflower crop has been planted. Topsoil moisture rated 31% adequate to surplus, down 4 points from last week, 69% short to very short. Subsoil moisture rated 34% adequate to surplus, down 2 points last week, 66% short to very short. State's pasture and range condition rated 32% good to excellent, down 7 points from last week, 29 fair and 39% in the poor to very poor category. China has agreed to purchase at least $17 billion in U.S. agricultural products annually through 2028. That's according to a White House fact sheet released Sunday following President Trump's visit to Beijing. The agreement came after meetings with Trump and Chinese President Xi Jinping, represents one of the few concrete outcomes from the summit Trump previously described as a monumental event. The White House said that the new commitments are in addition to an earlier agreement requiring China to purchase 25 million metric tons of U.S. soybeans annually through 2028. The soybean deal was reached during a broader trade truce negotiated at the leaders' October 2025 summit to South Korea. The administration also announced China renewed expired registrations for more than 400 U.S. beef facilities and added new approved plants, expanding market access for American producers. That is a check of agriculture news here on 580 WIBW. And stay with us when we come back. We'll check the markets right after this.
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0: 551 here on 580 WIBW, and as we check the markets this morning, feedlot-wise, things very quiet to start out the week. Bids and offers are scarce, both in the southern plains and in the northern plains feedlots. And the cattle slaughter at 106,000, that's 4,000 more than a week ago, 8,000 less than a year ago. Choice weights on the box beef trade, up 289 at 392.14 on a run of 84 choice and select loads. Cash hog trade, no report. Iowa, southern Minnesota cash market. Carcass trade, no trend. The top at 95.44. Western Corn Belt cash trade, $3.79 higher at the top at $95.44. And the hog slaughter at 460,000, 2,000 less than a week ago, 21,000 less than a year ago. Stay with us when we come back. We'll get analysis as to what happened in the markets right after this.
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8: For months, it's been cold, cloudy, and quiet, but not for long, because those long winter days are making way for sunshine, road trips, and time spent outside. 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
0: And let's get analysis as to what happened in the markets. As they went to Manhattan and Loan and Associates, here's Tyson Lowen.
9: Sunday's overnight session brought some optimism back to the grain side of the equation. That was on the back of the announcement of China pledging to purchase an additional $17 billion worth of U.S. ag products after the Trump and China's president's meeting. That was enough to gain some back to the upside or recover a little bit after the shellacking that we got there last week on Thursday and Friday. Grains were able to extend off of that early strength yesterday and hold into the close. Soybeans led the grain market higher, followed by Chicago wheat, corn, then Kansas City wheat. The tumble down last week made some charts look a little bit shaky in the short term after making new highs recently and then tanking to knock out some nearby support levels. Although with yesterday's bounce, those support levels just got replaced at slightly lower levels off of Friday's lows. The cattle complex finished last week on a stronger foot, and that carried into the open of futures trade yesterday. The headline focus was China's announcement to renew or recertify export licenses for hundreds of U.S. beef plants to resume importing U.S. beef into China. There was some retraction on that statement, but then it was back on. We've seen plenty of big announcements play out that way recently. Some cattle contracts gapped higher at the open, but quickly lost that momentum and started to slip, and unfortunately couldn't catch a bid to stop the downward slide. Fats finished anywhere from 50 cents to $1.15 lower, and feeders were down $2 to $3 at the close. Closes for the day, starting with the grains here. July corn finished the day up 21¼ cents at 4.77. September up 19¼ at 4.82¼. December corn gained 17 cents on the day, closing at 4.98. July soybeans finished up 36 cents at 12.13. August soybeans up 34½ at 12.11. And new crop November beans finished up 30¼ cents at 12.01. July KC wheat was up 15¾ cents at 7.03¾. September KC wheat up 16¼ at 7.13¾. July Chicago wheat finished the day up 28¾ cents at 6.64½. September Chicago up 28 even at 6.77¾. July Minneapolis wheat finished up 18 cents at 7.03¼. And September up 18¼ at 7.24. Closes in the meats had June live cattle losing 52 cents on the day, finishing at 253.37. August fats down 77 at 247.15, and October down 92 at 238.95. May feeder cattle, which expires soon, gained 12 cents on the day, closing at 368.80, but August feeders down 260 at 358.85. September feeders losing 297 on the day, closing at 356.20. June lean hogs were down 22 cents at the close at 98.52, and July hogs down 60 cents at 102.75. Wishing you all a great day. 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
0: And we'll get a complete check of the overnight markets coming up at 6:52. Stay with us. Final check of the news headlines for this hour, and an update on the weather is coming up next.
5: Here's what Topeka is talking about today.
10: 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Meanwhile, the president says Iran must accept a peace deal or, quote, there won't be anything left of them. The World Health Organization declares an Ebola outbreak in Congo and Uganda a global health emergency.
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3: From 13 News in Topeka, I'm David Oliver. The Highway Patrol stopped a 15-year-old driver traveling 120 miles an hour over the weekend in Wichita. During the stop on Kellogg, authorities found the teen had no driver's license. The effort was part of a coordinated crackdown on speeding between Sedgwick County and the Highway Patrol. 17 separate wildfires have now been identified across Meade and Clark counties. The state fire marshal's office says it believes the fire started from lightning. The fires are very close to and within areas that already saw fires earlier this year. That means the same local departments are responding and their resources are already stretched thin. And Secretary of State Scott Schwab says this morning the No Labels Kansas Party is no longer an officially recognized party in Kansas. The Office of the Secretary of State said the termination was at the request of the party itself. The No Labels Party was officially recognized in Kansas as a political party in January of 2024.
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15: Cloudy today with a slight chance of thunderstorms. Highs around 64. Northerly winds 8 to 15 miles an hour. Lows dip down to about 46. Tonight, partly cloudy skies. High temperatures reach up to 66. Tomorrow, mainly clear skies. 64 Thursday with thunderstorms likely. 73 Friday, chance for storms continues. I'm Staff Meteorologist Ray Miller. Right now, 53.
0: We'll get another update on the forecast coming up, and then Ag Issues program. We'll get a preview of the upcoming Noble Research Institute's three-course series on ranching that will be coming up on the Ag Issues program. NBC News is next at 6, 580 WIBW Topeka, FM 104.9.
16: NBC News Radio, I'm Michael Kastner. Two suspects and three adult victims are dead after a shooting at the Islamic Center of San Diego. The imam of the center says this is a time of sadness at the city's largest mosque. Taha Hassan, who also serves as director, says members are in a state of mourning.
17: Sending our prayers and standing in solidarity with all the families in our community here. And also the other mosques and all the places of worship in our beautiful city.
16: The mayor says houses of worship throughout the city will receive extra security. This comes after police say two gunmen stormed into the Islamic Center yesterday, opened fire, then drove a little more than one block away and took their own lives. President Trump says the U.S. is in serious negotiations with Iran.
18: It's a very positive development, but we'll see whether or not it amounts to anything.
16: Speaking from the White House Monday, Trump confirmed he's paused a planned military attack against Iran that was set for today after Middle Eastern leaders asked him for a delay. The Justice Department has announced a $1.8 billion fund to compensate those they say were targets of the Biden administration. Mark Mayfield with more.
19: On Monday, President Trump told reporters he approves of the fund.
18: People that were weaponized and really treated brutally by a system that was so corrupt, with corrupt people running it, and they're getting reimbursed for their legal fees and the other things that they had to suffer.
19: The anti-weaponization fund comes just after President Trump dropped his lawsuit against the IRS that demanded at least $10 billion connected with the search of his home in Palm Beach, Florida. The DOJ says they created a systematic process to hear and redress claims of others who suffered weaponization and lawfare. The fund also gives those pardoned related to the January the 6th Capitol riot a way to get payouts for what they say was government overreach.
16: Michael Kastner, NBC News Radio. A higher education grant program is being expanded to prepare people for today's job market. Rory O'Neill reports.
20: The Workforce Pell Grant Program will provide aid to students who are pursuing educational opportunities that prepare them for those high-risk, high-wage, and in-demand jobs. Pell Grants can be used for workforce training programs that prepare students for immediate employment in as little as 8 weeks. States will determine which high-demand jobs will qualify for the funding. Students can apply for the new Workforce Pell Grants starting July 1st.
16: G7 finance ministers and central bank governors are meeting in Paris this week. As Ross Cullen reports from the French capital, they're focusing on the economic impacts of the Iran war, as well as the IMF's forecast calling for a slowdown in global growth and higher inflation next year.
21: The annual meeting of the finance ministers and central bank governors from the US, the UK, Canada, Japan, France, Germany and Italy is also looking at China policy following Donald Trump's recent visit to Beijing. G7 leaders are increasingly worried about a reliance on China for rare earths and other strategic minerals used in batteries, defense systems and electronics. The participants, which this year include guest attendees India, Brazil, Kenya and South Korea, will also focus on growing global economic imbalances.
16: Following a string of show cancellations in Europe, Kanye West's upcoming concert in India is no longer moving forward as planned. The New Delhi show, which was scheduled for May 23rd, has been suspended due to security concerns. In a statement, the show's organizer, White Fox, wrote, after months of planning and preparation for what was set to become one of the largest live productions ever attempted in India, the safety and well-being of attendees and the citizens of India remains the highest priority. Michael Kastner, NBC News Radio.
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1: news, markets, and interviews with those in the know. 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
0: Good morning, everyone. Glad to have you with us on the program this morning. In the second half of the Ag Issues program this morning, we're going to be joined by Josh Gaskamp, who is the Assistant Director of Outreach and Partnerships with the Noble Research Institute. And Noble has their upcoming three-part series that will take place. There's Noble Grazing Essentials that will take place in Council Grove. It's a three-course series, as a matter of fact, starting next month, and then have one session in July and one session in August as well. We'll get a preview of that with Josh Gaskamp with the Noble Research Institute on this edition of the Ag Issues program here on 580 WIBW. Before we do that, though, let's get an update on the forecast.
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4: I'm meteorologist Phil Jensko on the Kansas Agriculture Network. Periods of cloudiness and even a few showers around parts of the state at times here the next couple of days. I say frontal boundary will be slow to move out of the southeastern parts of the state, and then also some upper level energy will work its way through the state. Highs will also be below average. We normally should be getting well into the 70s with a couple of 80s this time of the year. We're expecting mainly 60s with a couple of 70s. For today, northwest Kansas, mostly sunny, highs head to the low to mid 60s. Southwest Kansas, mostly sunny, highs climb into the mid 60s to low 70s. North central Kansas, mostly sunny, highs in the low to mid 60s. South central Kansas, some cloudiness, early sunshine for the afternoon, highs head to the mid 60s to low 70s. Northeast Kansas, some clouds, early sunshine for the afternoon, highs in the low 60s. Southeast Kansas, mostly cloudy, a few showers are possible, highs head to the mid to upper 60s. Tonight, northwest Kansas, increasing clouds with a few showers possible, lows fall to the upper 30s to around 40. Southwest Kansas, partly cloudy, few showers are possible, lows get down to the upper 30s to low 40s. North central Kansas, partly cloudy, low 40s. South central Kansas, partly cloudy, lows range from 40 to 50. Northeast Kansas, partly cloudy to mostly clear, lows get down into the 40s. Southeast Kansas, it remains mostly cloudy, a few more showers possible, lows in the upper 40s to low 50s. And then Wednesday, a few showers still possible in southeastern Kansas early, developing shower chances in western Kansas, and highs generally will get into the 60s across much of the state, though a couple of 70s are possible, mainly in southern parts of the state. This is meteorologist Phil Jensko, and this is the Kansas Ag Network.
0: We have plenty of numerous flood warnings that are still out and about. One of the flood warning continues for the Big Blue River near Blue Rapids in Marshall County this morning. Also, further towards the Kansas City area as well. So, watch out if you're headed out today as far as the low-lying areas are concerned. This morning on the Ag Issues program, before we get to our conversation with Josh Gaskamp with the Noble Research Institute, wanted to give you this first. Of course, this time of year, of course, the unofficial start of the summer grilling season as well. And one of the things, of course, outdoor cookouts you enjoy this summer. Well, one of the things that should happen that should include food safety considerations for backyard chefs. Here's Rod Bain with more.
5: The unofficial start of summer and unofficial start of the summer cookout season approaches. Many during the Memorial Day weekend and throughout the summer take advantage of cooking outdoors, like USDA food safety expert Meredith Carruthers.
6: So easy to throw it on, put some meats that have been marinated or even just some burgers or things like that on the grill. So really great and tasty way to cook your food, especially in the summer when you want to be outside and enjoying the weather.
5: Yet with the warmer weather and grilling outside comes increased awareness and practice of food safety. That according to Carruthers.
6: Foodborne illness bacteria like to thrive in warm environments. So if you have raw meat and poultry or other food products that are perishable out in warm temperatures, any bacteria that is present in those foods is likely to multiply faster and faster and faster and potentially to dangerous levels as the weather gets warmer or as it's in that warm environment.
5: So while the two-hour rule still applies regarding leaving perishable food outside or out of a refrigerator or cold source for up to 2 hours to avoid foodborne illness,
6: when temperatures are above 90 degrees Fahrenheit, that time actually reduces to only 1 hour.
5: Hence the importance of keeping hot foods hot and cold foods cold. 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And with grilling or smoking meats and other foods, the starting point is
6: 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It's better and safer to start with a clean grill. So making sure you're scraping off those bits before you put new ones on there. Starting with clean grates is helpful.
5: If your cookout is at a park or other outdoor locale away from home with no access to a water faucet, carry bottled water, soap, and paper towels for cleaning the grill. And after washing, start your grill or smoker to allow any remaining bacteria to be killed by the heat. Separating raw and cooked meats and the plates and utensils for them prevents foodborne illness. For instance,
6: keeping in mind to have a different set of utensils there at your grill ready to swap is important, or taking those tongs inside to wash and sanitize before bringing them back out to put your cooked food onto whatever plate or platter you're taking it back in.
5: Use a food thermometer to assure a safe, minimal cooking temperature.
6: 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The way to avoid that is if you use a food thermometer.
5: More food safety information in general and regarding grilling is available through USDA's Meat and Poultry Hotline, 1-888-MP-HOTLINE. I'm Rod Bain reporting for the U.S. Department of Agriculture in Washington, D.C.
0: Now, of course, we know many of you, even though Memorial Day is usually the unofficial start to the grilling season, a lot of you I've already fired up your grills as well. Just a reminder, some safety issues this time of year that you'll always want to take into consideration, or should take into consideration, but not too bad firing up burgers, brats, hot dogs, steaks, you name it, being out there to be able to enjoy that as well. Weather-wise, I mean, it was warm this weekend. I wouldn't say it was hot, so we've had pretty good weather, sans, of course, yesterday, where we had plenty of severe weather that took place. But as always, a great time of year to enjoy that as we head into the long Memorial Day holiday weekend. All right, we will take a break, and when we come back, we'll be joined by Josh Gaskamp with the Noble Research Institute on this edition of the Ag Issues program here on 580 WIBW.
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0: We are back on the Ag Issues program this morning, right here on 580 WIBW. This morning on the Ag Issues program, we always have a lot of fun to be able to talk with the good folks from the Noble Research Institute. And indeed, that is what we're going to do, because we're going to be talking about their 2026 Noble Grazing Flint Hills Series. So especially if you're a producer in the Flint Hills, this would be specifically looking at everything you need as well. And we're pleased to be joined by Josh Gaskamp, who is joining us this morning from the Noble Research Institute. And Josh has been very, very busy. He is the Associate Director of Outreach and Partnerships with the Noble Research Institute as he joins us on the program this morning. Josh, good morning. How are you?
19: Good morning. Doing great. How about yourself?
0: I am doing great. Thank you very much. And we're going to talk about the 2026 Noble Grazing Flint Hills Series. And you've got three separate dates, or three separate classes that are taking place, and they will start next month and have one in July and then one in August as well. I guess, talk about, I know this is the second time you've got you guys have been able to do this. Talk about the purpose of being able to hold the Noble Grazing Flint Hills Series, and where's that going to be at?
19: Yeah, for sure. So, yeah, this is the second year that we've had the Flint Hills Series of these grazing courses. We hold those. We're going to hold. We've got a partnership with High Plains Feed Yard. They're in Council Grove, and we'll be holding those courses there at a new facility that they just put up specifically for hosting courses like, you know, or educational programs like these. So those courses, Noble Grazing Essentials, really gets into talking about the sort of the art of grazing. How do we begin to use adaptive grazing to make more use of our land? That course will be offered on June 16th through 18th. The Business of Grazing is our second course in the series. It'll happen on July 14th through 16th, and it really kind of digs into the science of grazing. How do we make grazing decisions that make us more profitable as a ranching operation? And then, as a kind of a follow-up to our Business of Grazing course, where we do some grazing planning and things like that, we also wanted to hold a one-day grazing plan workshop, and that's going to happen on August 11th. And again, all those will be in Council Grove at that new facility at High Plains Feed Yard.
0: And one of the things as well, for those three dates or three sets of series that will take place, there is a cost to do this as well, and they can enroll on this through your website.
19: Yeah, that's right. Yeah, if you go to noble.org, you can just click find a course now, and you should see the Flint Hills series pop up there. What's great about this class is through a grant that we got through USDA, as well as with the great partners we have there in the Flint Hills, like High Plains Feed Yard and the Grazing Coalition, as well as Kansas State University, we're able to offer this course, these three separate dates, all for the price of one course. And so it's $585 to get a seat in all three of these, basically in 7 days worth of training. So a really great price for this opportunity.
0: There are also available discounts by going to that website if you're a student, a veteran, but also if you're a tribal citizen attendee.
19: That's right.
0: And joining us on the Ag Issues program, Josh Gaskamp, Assistant Director of Outreach and Partnerships with the Noble Research Institute. And Josh, one of the things to take a look at, and I'm sure there was a lot learned in last year's course, but the same here as well, to be able to get down and

0: and to really it being interactive with those who are participants, to be able to talk about everything that they went through, because, you know, weather-wise, we all know that it's a wide variety of weather in the eastern part of the state, in the Flint Hills, out in central and western Kansas, but the adaptation of these farmers and ranchers, too.
1: Yeah, for sure. So this particular series, I mean, it's called Flint Hills Series for a reason. We take all these courses that we're talking about in this series. We deliver across the country. We're a nationwide organization started in 1945 that's always been working with ranchers to help them be more profitable and take better care of the land. And with this particular course, though, like, we wanted to focus, you know, there's every region we go to in the country, you know, the context is slightly different. And so the context with a lot of the prescribed fire and things like that are going on in the Flint Hills region, we use these grant dollars to honestly take a look, you know, a fine-tooth comb to those courses and find ways that they best fit the context. And so we worked with professionals in the region to help us design a course that is relevant right there to the Flint Hills region of Kansas. It doesn't mean people from outside the region can't take things from the course, but it is specifically tailored for that set of producers there in the Flint Hills.
0: Because there are definite specific things that going through the Flint Hills that needs to be done. Adaptation, but also maximizing forage use, so many different things that they have to look at throughout when, you know, the start of the grazing season, from the burning of the Flint Hills pasture going through the fall season as well.
1: Yeah, that's right. We, you know, in this course, we've taken a close look at the way producers operate in the Flint Hills, and we've designed that course with those partners in the specific region, you know, to ensure that we are, you know, we are familiar with the context there in the Flint Hills and that we're delivering a product that is really relevant to ranchers in that specific region. And I'll say one thing about these courses, you know, we call them courses or classes or trainings, call them what you will, but really the way we've designed and built these classes has been in a way that makes this class more of an experience than a classroom. You go there to this class and you network with ranchers like yourself. You may see neighbors there even, but you network with other ranchers and what they've succeeded and what they've, you know, failed at, and maybe don't want to prevent you from making this, you know, some of those same failures. But it is an opportunity for ranchers to connect with one another. There's lots of activities in the field. We get out and move livestock. There's lots of activities in the classroom where you're working with a group to solution things. It is a very interactive class, and it's more, I call it more of an experience than a course.
0: And Josh, for the three courses taking place January 16th through the 18th, July 14th, or June 16th through the 18th, excuse me, July 14th through the 16th, and August the 11th, are you going to have some familiar speakers that are going to be there as well who will be doing presentations?
1: Yeah, so I don't know exactly what facilitators will be there, but Travis Jones was one of the facilitators last year. You can bet he will be one of those there in the region. For these all three of these deliveries, we'll have another one of our grazing specialists here at Noble join him. I may actually be out there for one or two, but then we've also built within this grant structure, we've built an opportunity to bring in peer leads from the region. And so in addition to Noble personnel, Noble staff that are trained to deliver this course, you may also see folks from the High Plains Feed Yard. You'll probably see folks from Kansas State University, as well as you'll see folks from the Grazing Land Coalition there in Kansas. One thing, you know, when we put this series together, we really wanted to work closely with the experts in the region. And so an additional thing that one would get after they come to these courses, we're also offering scholarships for these same participants to participate in the range academies that the coalition puts on. And so there's lots of opportunity to connect with professionals, lots of opportunity to connect with other ranchers, which are more professional than the professionals. And so it's going to be a great experience overall.
0: You know, the other thing important about this as well is some people are thinking about doing this. One of the things they need to remember, space is limited too.
1: Yeah, it is. So in order to have that great, you know, peer to rancher interaction, we cap these courses at about 35 participants. And so when we hit that number, the registration shuts down. We will be sending two facilitators out there, and there will be a few of these peer leads that I mentioned to facilitate the course delivery or facilitate this experience for ranchers. But we want to make that, you know, that one-on multiple, not too heavy a burden that the ranchers aren't getting out of it what they need to get out of it.
0: Well, but that's also where to be the healthy series as it is, you want the interaction from those who come and participate in this too.
1: Absolutely, yeah. Participation is not optional. It is absolutely a necessity to take home some really actionable items from this course. We need the participation. And you know, last year when we were out in the Flint Hills, we got it. It was a great experience. And so we're looking forward to that again this year.
0: All right. Once again, just give the dates, the locations, and the cost of the upcoming Noble Grazing Flint Hills series.
1: Yeah, so the location for all three of the workshops is going to be at the HP Spur. That's at the High Plains Feed Yard. The first in the series is Noble Grazing Essentials, which is happening June 16th through 18th. The second is Business of Grazing, which would be July 14th through 16th. And then that grazing plan workshop is a one-day. That's going to occur on August 11th. It's right there at High Plains Feed Yard in Council Grove, Kansas. The price for the first 35 that are able to get in the door is $585, and that's for the full three-course series. And there are, as you mentioned earlier, there are some discounts for tribal citizens as well as veterans and students. So we look forward to seeing folks.
0: All right. And they can get all of this by going to your website as well?
1: Yeah, so if you go to www.noble.org, your best friend on that page is Find a Course, and it'll tell you about all the courses we have to offer, even those that are outside the Flint Hills. But you can read about what each course entails, as well as register right there off of the Noble website.
0: All right. Josh, hey, as always, I appreciate it, and we hope things go well here this summer.
1: All right, we appreciate you.
0: That is Josh Gaskamp, Assistant Director of Outreach and Partnerships with the Noble Research Institute, as he has been our guest on the Ag Issues program this morning here on 580 WIBW. All right, stay with us when we come back. We'll get an update on the news headlines, and we'll check the weather forecast that comes up next.
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1: Hefty, hefty, hefty.
0: Hefty slider bag, silly with a slide. One more time now, y'all. Come on.
2: Flint Hills Stockyards in St. Mary's, Kansas will be holding their weekly cattle sale. It'll get underway later this morning at 10 o'clock. Going through the ring for this morning's sale, 20 black steers and heifers, home-raised, vaccinated, long-time weaned, 5 to 600 pounds, 25 black steers and heifers, 30 days weaned and vaccinated, 5,550, 45 black steers and heifers, home-raised, 45 days weaned and vaccinated, 5 to 6, 40 black steers and heifers, home-raised, one round of shots, 4.5 to 550, 34 black steers and heifers, 45 days weaned, home-raised and vaccinated, 5.5 to 7, 60 black steers of northern origin, 875 to 9, 64 mostly black steers, 850 to 9, 62 mostly black steers, 925 to 950, and 61 mixed steers, 9 to 950 pounds. Now, if you'd like more information or like to add consignments, you can give them a call at 620-640-4593, 620-640-4593. Or for a full list of consignments, you can go to their website at flinthillsstockyards.com. That's the Flint Hills Stockyards in St. Mary's, Kansas. Their weekly cattle sale will get underway later this morning at 10 o'clock.
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8: I'm Britt Drucker, and here are today's top headlines from 12 News. An evacuation order for the town of Ashland has been lifted as fires burn in western Kansas. Late Monday, the Ashland Fire Department urged residents to evacuate to Coldwater, but lifted that order a few hours later. Crews have been pouring in from across Kansas and other states to assist in those fires. Kansas Insurance Commissioner Vicki Schmidt on Monday announced Kansas Farm Bureau President Joe Newland as her running mate in her bid for governor. Newland has served as Farm Bureau president since 2022. And three people were killed at the Islamic Center of San Diego on Monday as a pair of gunmen opened fire. The suspects are believed to have been teenagers who died from self-inflicted gunshots. The shooting is being investigated as a hate crime.
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16: I'm meteorologist Phil Jensko on the Kansas Agriculture Network. Periods of cloudiness and even a few showers around parts of the state at times here the next couple of days, as a frontal boundary will be slow to move out of the southeastern parts of the state, and then also some upper level energy will work its way through the state. Highs will also be below average. We normally should be getting well into the 70s with a couple of 80s this time of year, We're expecting mainly 60s with a couple of 70s. For today, northwest Kansas, mostly sunny, highs head to the low to mid 60s. Southwest Kansas, mostly sunny, highs climb into the mid 60s to low 70s. North central Kansas, mostly sunny, highs in the low to mid 60s. South central Kansas, some clearness, early sunshine for the afternoon, highs head to the mid 60s to low 70s. Northeast Kansas, some clouds, early sunshine for the afternoon, highs in the low 60s. Southeast Kansas, mostly cloudy, a few showers are possible, highs head to the mid to upper 60s. Tonight, northwest Kansas, increasing clouds with a few showers possible, lows fall to the upper 30s to around 40. Southwest Kansas, partly cloudy, few showers are possible, lows get down to the upper 30s to low 40s. North central Kansas, partly cloudy, low 40s. South central Kansas, partly cloudy, lows range from 40 to 50. Northeast Kansas, partly cloudy to mostly clear, lows get down into the 40s. Southeast Kansas, it remains mostly cloudy, a few more showers possible, lows in the upper 40s to low 50s. And then Wednesday, a few showers still possible in southeastern Kansas early, developing shower chances in western Kansas, and highs generally will get into the 60s across much of the state, though a couple of 70s are possible.

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0: Stroll. Cha-cha, hefty stroll.
1: Hefty, hefty, hefty.
0: Hefty slider bag. Silly with a slide. One more time now, y'all. Come on.
2: Here on 580 WIBW. And my thanks to Josh Gaskamp with the Noble Research Institute. Always great organization to speak with. And their Flint Hills Grazing Series, series of three courses that take place starting next month, and having a session in July and having a session in August as well. You can go to their website at the Noble Research Institute to get more information of what has been a very popular, this is the second year that they have been doing it, but a very popular series as well. Just go to noble.org, noble.org to get more information. Alrighty, let us get a check of agriculture news, if my computer will agree with me. All right, here we go. China isn't saying how many more U.S. soybeans it will buy beyond last year's commitments. While President Trump seemingly flipped on China buying U.S. farmland, and President Trump told a reporter aboard Air Force One when asked about new Chinese purchases of U.S. soybeans.
3: Farmers are going to be very happy. They're going to be buying billions of dollars of soybeans. Yeah.
2: But the Chinese haven't exactly said how much more they'll buy on top of last year's 87 million metric ton four-year soy commitment. The White House says only that China will buy at least $17 billion a year in U.S. farm goods through 2028 following the Beijing summit. U.S. Soybean Export Council CEO Jim Sutter had this in China.
4: That we don't use agricultural trade as a weapon, if you will.
2: And he's pointing to last year's trade war with China.
4: That was a bad situation for our U.S. soybean farmers. Prices went

0: down, and our farmers were very disappointed.
1: China will also start buying U.S. beef again from relisted U.S. facilities and poultry from states free of avian flu. Plus, it has set up a U.S.-China Board of Trade and one for investment. The president, meantime, seemed to flip on Chinese buying U.S. farmland during a Fox interview.
2: It's not that I love it. You want to see farm prices drop? You want to see farmers lose a lot of money? Just take that out of the market. But they've had a lot of land for a long time. Obama did nothing about it.
1: The president signed a national security memo last year targeting Chinese investment in ag and other sectors. USDA launched a National Farm Security Action Plan in July, while lawmakers have introduced bills to restrict farmland buys near U.S. military bases. The National Corn Growers Association has released a new analysis showing year-round E15 sales would provide a net positive benefit for both corn and soybean farmers as legislation advances in the U.S. Senate. The study, conducted by the World Agricultural, Economic, and Environmental Services for NCGA, found a representative farm with equal corn and soybean acres could see an average net benefit of more than $5 per acre over the projected period. That's according to the analysis. Expanded E15 use would boost corn demand and support corn prices, reduce net agricultural risk coverage and price loss coverage program outlays, and increase overall net returns across both crops. NCGA said the legislation would create a market-driven opportunity for farmers facing tight profit margins while also benefiting rural economies. Nationwide E15 stands out as a market-driven solution that strengthens rural economies and delivers savings to taxpayers. That's according to what the study noted. A new national survey commissioned by Amato Advisors and conducted by Farm Journal shows many U.S. farmers are increasingly concerned about rising costs, trade pressures, and federal policy heading into the 2026 midterm elections. The Farmer and Rancher Policy Sentiment Survey questioned 974 farmers and ranchers across 44 states in April. According to the poll, 78% of respondents identified machinery and input cost, including fertilizer, fuel, seed, and chemicals, as one of the top challenges facing their operations. The survey also found that 94% of farmers said the war with Iran is affecting their operations through fertilizer or energy cost. Trade policy and tariffs ranked among the top concerns for 25% of respondents. More than half of those surveyed says federal policies negatively impacted their farms during the past year, while 73% said elected officials do not understand the realities farmers face. Researchers said the findings indicate that growing political frustration among traditionally Republican-leaning voting bloc. In other agriculture news, there are over 1,800 active cases of New World screwworm in Mexico, and 15 of those are now less than 100 miles from the U.S. border. Rear Admiral Michael Schroyer, the Associate Administrator of the Animal and Plant Health Inspection Service, said that they're trying to release a limited number of sterile flies in areas where they'll do the most good.
3: Right now we're dropping flies mostly on the Gulf side, the northern Gulf side of Mexico. We have about 50 miles that these flies are also being dropped over the U.S. border in Texas. And so when we make these decisions, we look at a variety of different data based on modeling, and we predict, we forecast, and we assess based on a variety of different things, including the temperature, the humidity, the altitude, and all of these different aspects, as well as looking at data that we get from, number one, cases that Mexico shares with us, as well as, number two, data that we get from traps in the area as far as surveillance. All of those things come together and help us to determine where is the best use of our flies and how can we distribute what is a limited number that we have at this moment.
1: And Schmoyer is also the director of the New World Screwworm director and talked about the thought process behind the sterile fly distribution.
3: So our modeling, and we do this in conjunction with the Agricultural Research Service at USDA, looks at predictive analytics to forecast and model where we think the fly is going to go next. And so we take into consideration things like temperature and altitude and humidity, but we also take into consideration all of those different things that are data sources for us. And so by and large, the majority of these data sources are provided to us by our partners in Mexico. What we do is we anticipate not where the fly is right now, but really where can the fly be moving towards. And so in a overleaning of preparation, we lean forward aggressively as far as where we disperse our flies, beyond where we know the flies to be, but where they could be in a few weeks.
1: Your Money Now is coming up next.
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12: I'm Nicole Murray with Your Money Now. Standard Chartered has announced it will cut more than 15% of its corporate functions roles by 2030. While setting higher medium-term profitability targets. The company said the workforce reduction is part of the lender's efforts to raise income per employee by around 20% by 2028. Adani Enterprises has agreed to pay the Department of Treasury $275 million to settle a probe into buying sanctioned Iranian energy. The Department of Justice is reportedly dropping criminal charges in a bribery and fraud probe against Gautam Adani. The easing of U.S. legal uncertainty could help reopen international capital markets to the Adani Group. Oil prices have dropped this morning after President Trump postponed strikes on Iran today to allow for negotiations to end the war in the Middle East. West Texas Intermediate at 108 per barrel, Brent at roughly 111. Futures are down this morning. That's Your Money Now.
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2: We are at 6:52 here on 580 WIBW. And let's get analysis as what we have been seeing in the overnight markets. Daryl Holliday with Country Futures in Frankfurt is joining us. And Daryl, good morning. What are you seeing overnight trade?
3: Good morning, Greg. A quieter session in terms of overall volume. Did see some early strength or some overnight strength in the grain market. We have come off the high, but we're just a little bit higher. Energy's, as I said, a little bit quieter. Crude oil down 20 cents and let it gas down a nickel. Heating oil down 3 cents a gallon. Gold down $14 an ounce, and silver down $1 an ounce. And the equity markets are just a little bit lower. The S&P down 28 and Dow futures down 108. So outside markets kind of mixed, pretty quiet. Nothing dramatic. Corn's up a couple. Soybeans up 4, once again off their highs. The corn was up 4. You know, it's probably cut their gains in half. Wheat's up a nickel on the hard red winter and the soft red winter, and up 8 on the hard red spring. The probably the biggest news in the last 24 hours is the attack that really everybody really thought would occur today. President Trump called it off on Iran because of supposedly developments in negotiations of some of the Middle East partners that asked for the delay, thought that Iran was serious. We will, of course, see whether that is true. But that has had some impact. You know, obviously equity or the energy market a little bit lower, but wouldn't say it's anyway sharply lower. But we have seen that that has changed things a little bit. Yesterday it just felt like it was somewhat imminent, and today it's not. The grains, did you get the crop progress reports out yesterday afternoon? The corn and beans, soybeans planted 67%, 76% on the corn, pretty well in line with our expectations anyway. Hardwood or the winter wheat crop was down another point to 27%, good to excellent. That's a little surprising. I thought it probably might hold steady. So also a little bit of concern about the moisture we're going to see in the Midwest and the South. That actually may hurt the quality of the soft red winter. That has developed a little bit of a concern. But once again, we had higher overnight. Again, most of that the momentum off of the China announcement on Sunday, the White House announcements. Now we've kind of hit levels where you're going to have to kind of prove there's something there. We haven't hit the levels that we saw before the summit, but we're getting close. And so we'll see whether we get any new news regarding it. Once again, pretty quiet on the China front. I think the most consensus out of China is that they will probably buy some beans. They'll buy beans. They'll buy new crop beans. They will probably buy sorghum. And they might buy others if the market's right. But we'll see. That is obviously not what the statement indicated. And we will. The market's going to get to the point where it's going to want to see something happen. And I don't know if really the timing is right to really see that, other than I know there were some offers. China's asking for some offers on sorghum where there was indications they were yesterday during the day. Livestock side, of course, we had a higher trade in the hogs and cattle early and then sold off almost, I'm going to say within 10 minutes and moved lower. The market's really, the futures continue to be struggled, and so with a slower market. Of course, the feeder cattle under pressure because of the higher corn, and that, I mean, that was a pressuring influence. And the board deferred cattle, the October, December cattle down 90 cents. That's going to put your feeders down a couple hundred points, and that's about where they were, with a little bit more than that. So, the beef was sharply higher yesterday, or significantly higher, up 289 and 392.14. The pork was also 80 cents higher. So, better move on the product side. That's, again, the market's looking for some cash direction in two different ways. And the cattle, see where we're going to hold that 65. Is the south go to 63, 65 area, which we did see some cattle trade at 65. And, of course, the north was primarily 65. The five-state area average was 362 or 262.37. That was a record high again. It's looking for the cash direction, but, of course, the cash is trading at a premium. On the other hand, the hogs, needing to see some cash strength, and we just are not seeing that index move up, as it's still well below the $91 level, and that makes it very difficult for June Hog to rally from the $98 level when it's already at a $7 premium.
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2: Bids at Cargill at Topeka at the close Monday. Wheat up 16 at 674. Corn up 21 at 447. Milo up 21 at 397. And soybeans were up 36 at 1163. We'll have market updates today, 830, 930, 1130. 12:30 and 1:30 this afternoon. AgriTalk comes up between 10 and 11 o'clock. AgriTalk PM, to recap the markets, comes up between 2 and 3. And the boys on 580 Sports Talk come up later between 3 and 6. When we come back, we will wrap things up right after this.
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8: 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Meanwhile, the president says Iran must accept a peace deal or, quote, there won't be anything left of them. The World Health Organization declares an Ebola outbreak in Congo and Uganda a global health emergency.
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2: All right, let's get a final check of the forecast.
8: Here's your updated WIBW forecast from the Certified Transmission Weather Center.
9: Cloudy skies today with highs around 64. Winds out of the north, 8 to 15 miles an hour. Lows level off around 46. Tonight, partly cloudy skies. 66 tomorrow, lots of sunshine. Mid-60s Thursday with thunderstorms likely. Turning much warmer Friday with highs in the low 70s. Chance for storms continues. I'm staff meteorologist Ray Miller. Currently, it's 51 degrees.
2: 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That will do it for the Tuesday edition of the Early Morning Ag Roundup. 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
10: NBC News Radio, I'm Michael Kastner. After Monday's deadly shooting that claimed the lives of three people at the Islamic Center of San Diego, Mayor Todd Gloria says anyone who seeks to bring further harm will be dealt with in a swift manner. He promised extra security for the faith-based community.
11: I want to assure San Diegans, in particular, our Muslim brothers and sisters, the San Diego Police Department will be guarding all of our local houses of worship with additional presence to assure your safety during this very, very tragic time.
10: The two suspects took their own lives with gunshot wounds to the head just a block away from the mosque. President Trump says he called off a military attack on Iran planned to take place today after leaders of three Middle Eastern nations asked him to hold off. Kate Fisher reports.
12: The president said he had informed U.S. military leaders that the attack was off in light of the request from the Qatari emir, Saudi crown prince, and the UAE president. He stated that serious negotiations are now taking place and that these leaders told him the deal will be very acceptable to the USA, as well as countries in the Middle East and beyond. The president said, though Tuesday's attack was off, the military should be prepared to go forward with a full, large-scale assault of Iran on a moment's notice in the event that an acceptable deal is not reached. Kate Fisher, Washington.
10: It's primary day today in six states where voters are selecting nominees in U.S. House, Senate, and governor races. Alice Barr reports the president is paying close attention.
13: A key test today for President Trump as he seeks to unseat congressional Republicans who've crossed him, with perhaps his biggest target, Kentucky Congressman Thomas Massie, on the ballot today in what is now the most expensive House primary in history.
10: Massie faces Trump-backed Ed Gulrain. Michael Kastner, NBC News Radio.
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4: I'm Britton Rucker, and here are today's top headlines from 12 News. An evacuation order for the town of Ashland has been lifted as fires burn in western Kansas. Late Monday, the Ashland Fire Department urged residents to evacuate to Coldwater, but lifted that order a few hours later. Crews have been pouring in from across Kansas and other states to assist in those fires. Finney County will consider a special use permit for energy infrastructure projects. The county says that consideration will begin June 1st at the earliest for 3 proposals that would cover over 10,000 acres involving 2 commercial solar companies and a battery storage project. And President Trump says he called off a planned strike on Iran. The president says he's delayed today's strike as negotiations continue in the Middle East.
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11: Here's your updated WIBW forecast from the Certified Transmission Weather Center.
12: Cloudy skies today with highs around 64. Winds out of the north, 8 to 15 miles an hour. Lows level off around 46. Tonight, partly cloudy skies. 66 tomorrow, lots of sunshine. Mid-60s Thursday with thunderstorms likely. Turning much warmer Friday with highs in the low 70s. Chance for storms continues. I'm staff meteorologist Ray Miller. Currently, it's 51 degrees.
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14: Shooting at an Islamic center. Good morning, I'm Gordon Deal, along with Nicole Murray, on this Tuesday, May 19th. Glad you could be with us. Here's what's up this hour.
15: Police in Southern California say a pair of teenagers opened fire at a mosque in San Diego, killing 3 people.
14: President Trump says he's pausing a planned attack against Iran scheduled for today, hinting a peace agreement is close.
15: A judge in Manhattan has ruled that federal agents can no longer make arrests at immigration courts in New York City.
14: And TVs are getting brighter, but does that make them better?
16: You know, if you go into a store and there's a wall of TVs, they'll be pretty bright. And usually people will go to one that's most colorful or brightest. So it's in the company's best interest to make their TV brighter and more colorful than the TV next to it. But it's not necessarily what you want to look in your home.
14: Ty Pendleberry at CNET on choosing and adjusting for brightness. Police in San Diego say 3 people have been killed at a mosque in a shooting that may be a hate crime. 2 teenage gunmen are believed to have killed 3 men, including a security guard at the Islamic Center of San Diego. Police Chief Scott Wall said the mother of one of the suspects had told police yesterday morning she believed her son was suicidal and he was missing, along with her vehicle and several of her weapons. She said he was with a companion and both were dressed in camouflage. He also apparently left a note. Mark Remley is with the FBI in San Diego.
17: We are in the process of interviewing family and friends of the subjects, and evidence response teams are gathering all the evidence from the scene for review.
14: A few blocks away, the two suspects, ages 17 and 18, were found dead with self-inflicted gunshot wounds in a vehicle in the middle of the street. Meanwhile, officials in New York and Los Angeles are directing police to increase security at mosques in their cities. President Trump has announced that he's calling off what he identified as a scheduled attack on Iran that was supposed to happen today.
18: I put it off for a little while, hopefully maybe forever, but possibly for a little while, because we've had very big discussions with Iran.
14: President said he made the decision because, quote, serious negotiations were taking place toward a peace deal after Tehran sent a proposal to Washington and that there was now a very good chance of reaching a deal limiting Iran's nuclear program. Under pressure to reach an accord that would reopen the Strait of Hormuz, Trump has previously expressed hope that an agreement was close on ending the war and previously threatened heavy strikes on Iran if Tehran did not reach a deal. A fragile ceasefire is in place after 6 weeks of war that followed U.S.-Israeli airstrikes on Iran, although drones have been launched from Iraq toward Gulf countries, including Saudi Arabia and Kuwait, apparently by Iran and its allies. Acting Attorney General Todd Blanche says President Trump and the Justice Department have reached a roughly $1.7 billion settlement in the president's lawsuit against the IRS and Treasury Department over the leak of his tax returns. The Justice Department said that Trump and the other plaintiffs in the suit, two of his sons and the Trump Organization, will receive a formal apology, but no monetary payment or damages of any kind. Instead, the settlement money will go toward a, quote, anti-weaponization fund to be created at Blanche's direction to provide a systematic process to hear and redress claims of others who suffered weaponization and lawfare. The news drew a disbelieving eye roll from Senate Minority Leader Chuck Schumer.
19: Trump is shaking hands with himself, making his own deal with himself in order to fund his insurrectionist army to the tune of billions of dollars.
14: Mr. Trump had accused the agencies of unlawfully allowing a government contractor to leak his tax returns and those of his sons and company. The lawsuit initially sought $10 billion. By the way, make sure to check out a podcast of today's show full of stories you won't hear this hour. On today's podcast, Senate Republicans anxious over using taxpayer dollars for Trump's ballroom and the bridesmaid with a bit of an exposure problem at the wedding reception. 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
2: This year 580, WIBW Morning Sports. I'm Spencer Dupuy. Kansas softball was eliminated from the NCAA tournament as they fell to Michigan 12-10 in the Saturday night elimination game. They finished with 36 wins. KU baseball secures the Big 12 regular season title, the number one seed in the conference tournament. They're set to play game 6 of the tournament at 2:30 p.m. on Thursday. K-State gets the 11 seed and plays 10 seed Utah 10 p.m. on Tuesday. I'm Spencer Dupuy, now of the 580 WIBW Weather Center.
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24: Cloudy skies today with highs around 64, winds out of the north, 8 to 15 miles an hour. Lows level off around 46, tonight partly cloudy skies. 66 tomorrow, lots of sunshine. Mid-60s Thursday with thunderstorms likely. Turning much warmer Friday with highs in the low 70s. Chance for storms continues. I'm Staff Meteorologist Ray Miller. Currently it's 51 degrees.
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0: We are America's First News. 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
1: Thanks for spending time with us. Bernie Sanders, now 84 years old, has built a formidable political machine to spread progressive policies and support like-minded candidates. Eliza Collins, national political reporter at the Wall Street Journal, says she's still trying, or rather, he's still trying to take over the Democratic Party. Eliza, how so?
2: So we're basically a decade after he first had his long shot bid for president that kind of launched him into the national sphere. And he is more powerful than ever, really, despite two failed presidential bids. He certainly pulled the party to the left. He is a massive number of young people, massive people who want to run for office. At the same time, we really haven't seen much movement in terms of progressives actually winning competitive seats. And so this year, he is trying to get that to happen. And we'll see. But it's sort of setting up a collision course between progressives and the establishment in some key races, particularly in the Senate. Right after Trump took office, the Democratic Party was really distraught. They didn't know how that could have happened, how Trump could be back, and they were all fighting. We've done a lot of reporting on these sort of quiet retreats where the center is pointing at the left and the left is pointing at the center, and nobody really had a public plan. Meanwhile, voters were distraught. Democratic voters were distraught. A lot of other voters were very happy, we should say. And Sanders went out and started having rallies. And I've been to a lot of very big Bernie Sanders rallies in my career covering his presidential campaigns. These were actually his biggest yet, and they were drawing Democrats kind of from across the ideological spectrum, in part just because nobody else was doing anything like this. So there were people who might not agree with him on all policies, but they liked that he was out there, that he was railing against Trump. One I went to was when Elon Musk was in power, top doge. And so here's this billionaire. Bernie has always been very critical of billionaires. So he sort of had these new targets that were a little bit more mainstream. And so he gathered a lot of support, or at least people who were listening to him again. And he had some big names out with him, Congresswoman Ocasio-Cortez being one of them. And then Zohran Mamdani, who is a protege, won the New York City mayor's race in a complete sort of surprise to the whole establishment. And Mamdani has credited Bernie with giving him the words to describe his political language. I mean, that's what he's told me. So he's got some pretty prominent people in big positions right now.
1: So he's a self-described democratic socialist, right? So the question is, can those ideas beat Republicans in an election?
2: That is the question. And we have not seen that happen much, right? Progressives have gotten really good at taking out incumbent establishment Democrats in safe blue seats and then kind of cruising to re-election. So the Congress as a whole has gotten more progressive, but not necessarily because progressives have won those battleground seats. And Democrats are on track to potentially win back the House, and it'll be harder, but they do have a shot at the U.S. Senate. And there are these really important battlegrounds. And so who wins in some of these races, who wins the Democratic primary, whether it's a Bernie-backed candidate or a candidate backed by Chuck Schumer in the establishment, and then how they do in a general election, we're getting to see a real test to Sanders' power beyond the Democratic Party. There's no denying he's a powerful force within his own party, but can he actually win over independents and moderate Republicans who are key to winning tough seats?
1: We're speaking with Eliza Collins, national politics reporter at the Wall Street Journal. The story is called Bernie Sanders is Back as a Left-Wing Kingmaker. Take us behind the scenes and describe his political machine.
2: Yeah, so I didn't realize how big this was until I started reporting. We know Sanders is an amazing fundraiser. He does not take super PAC money. He does it all with the grassroots. He's been able to raise hundreds of millions of dollars on his presidential run from the grassroots. And that has allowed him to have a list with over 5 million people on it. And that's a lot of people that if he sends an email saying, donate to this candidate or sign up for this, or did you hear about this happening in Congress? It's a lot of people who see what he's doing. I mean, it's kind of unrivaled within the National Democratic Party. And he used that list to actually recruit people to run for office this year, which was new. He had 8,500 people sign up. And what is, I think, a really worrying sign for the Democratic Party is that half of them said that they wanted to run as independents. Now, Sanders is actually an independent, despite being a prominent force in the Democratic Party. He, of course, is not an independent like we think of sort of a moderate independent, but he believes he's outside of the Democratic mainstream. But it's not a good sign for the Democratic Party if you have, you know, over 4,000 people saying, yeah, I want to run for office, but I don't want to be connected to the Democratic Party. And Sanders says the party's been problematic, so he's not trying to convince them otherwise.
1: Thanks, Eliza. Eliza Collins, national political reporter at The Wall Street Journal. 20 minutes now after the hour on This Morning, America's First News. Here's Nicole Murray.
3: Three people have been killed at a mosque in San Diego in a shooting authorities say they are investigating as a hate crime. San Diego Police Chief Scott Wall says police were contacted by the mother of one of the suspects the morning before the shooting. Wall added the two teenage gunmen were found dead inside a vehicle near the mosque yesterday. President Trump says he has paused a planned attack against Iran for today after Tehran sent a peace proposal to Washington, adding there is now a very good chance of reaching a deal to limit Iran's nuclear program. Trump did not offer details of the agreement being discussed. A person from the United States has tested positive for Ebola in connection with the deadly outbreak in the Democratic Republic of Congo and Uganda. The president has announced the addition of more than 600 generic medications to his drug coupon platform, TrumpRx, with billionaire investor Mark Cuban endorsing the website. Barnes & Noble CEO James Daunt told NBC News that he has no problem with AI-written books being sold in the retailer stores, as long as the novels are clearly labeled. And we are less than 30 days before kickoff of the World Cup, and ticket prices are dropping. A new ticket data analysis reveals the average price for group stage tickets have plummeted over 23% in the past month, with the average cost at roughly $700 each.
1: Wow. All right. So folks have said it's too pricey. I'm not going to fork over that kind of money. Now ticket prices are starting to come down.
3: It's like, take that, World Cup organizers.
1: It's almost like the mob wins, right? Strength in numbers, protesting against your high ticket prices.
3: Any idea where in your budget, like when would you be willing to buy a World Cup ticket?
1: I think $100 would be my limit.
3: That's that low, huh?
1: I'm cheap.
3: I'm cheap. Even though it's like an once in a lifetime experience.
1: I know. There's something about the principle of it too, though.
3: Yeah, that's true. I mean, that's true. I agree with you.
1: Thank you, Nicole. 22 minutes now after the hour on This Morning, America's First News.

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10: Thanks for joining us. Welcome into Tuesday. 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
11: So every TV has a certain degree of brightness. We're used to the old CRTs being very dim, but new advances in technology such as LED backlighting has meant the TVs can get very, very bright as sports displays for outdoor displays. So they're looking at very, very bright TVs that don't necessarily fit in your lounge room, and there's ways to ameliorate that and to make them more suitable to watch Netflix, for example.
10: Gotcha. So is there an effort to make TVs brighter on purpose?
11: Absolutely. You know, if you go into a store and there's a wall of TVs, they'll be pretty bright. And usually people will go to one that's most colorful or brightest. So it's in the company's best interest to make their TV brighter and more colorful than the TV next to it. But it's not necessarily what you want to look in your home. So there are ways to combat that and, you know, make it easier to watch.
10: I see. Okay. So, break it down, I guess, for, say, the person who loves live sports versus the movie watcher versus the gamer. Should we all have different preferences for brightness?
11: Yeah, I guess all of these different

0: use cases have different brightness considerations. For example, if you're watching movies, usually they're dark and you'll want good shadow detail, for example. You want to see what's lurking in the shadows, whether it's a killer or, you know, a staircase, something like that. Whereas gaming is the opposite. It'll be really bright. You want to be able to see, you know, vivid colors. And also you want to see enemies hiding in the bushes. But sports are somewhere in between. You want a bright, vivid picture, and you want good sound as well. So there's not usually much shadows in sports. So, yeah, you want a clean picture that follows the action really well. So brightness tends towards the sports and the gaming, not as much as the movies.
1: Mm. We're speaking with Ty Pendlebury, senior editor and TV expert at CNET. We're talking about TV brightness. So are there controls, I guess, we should be adjusting? And then based on that, what should we be looking for as we buy one? What sort of measurement, I guess?
0: Yeah. Before you go into a store, I always recommend knowing what you're looking for and knowing your budget. You know, because of course, you know, someone in the store is going to show you the brightest one and, you know, probably the most expensive one. So if you do a little bit of research beforehand, know what you're looking for and definitely know how much you want to spend, because you can spend anywhere from $200 up to $25,000. So there's a lot of difference, but there's some great TVs at every you know, step of the way. And you can get some great TVs for under $400, for example. But definitely read reviews, definitely watch some videos, find out what you want. You know, obviously I also review a lot of TVs at CNET, so I've got a bit of a handle on what people are looking for. But basically you want something that's bright, but also that has good color and has good black levels, shadow detail. So you need all three things.
1: 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Ty Pendlebury, TV expert at CNET. 30 minutes now after the hour on This Morning, America's First News.

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2: From 13 News in Topeka, I'm David Oliver. The Highway Patrol stopped a 15-year-old driver traveling 120 miles an hour over the weekend in Wichita. During the stop on Kellogg, authorities found the teen had no driver's license. The effort was part of a coordinated crackdown on speeding between Sedgwick County and the Highway Patrol. 17 separate wildfires have now been identified across Meade and Clark counties. The State Fire Marshal's Office says it believes the fire started from lightning. The fire are very close to and within areas that already saw fires earlier this year. That means the same local departments are responding and their resources are already stretched thin. And Secretary of State Scott Schwab says this morning the No Labels Kansas Party is no longer an officially recognized party in Kansas. The Office of the Secretary of State said the termination was at the request of the party itself. The No Labels Party was officially recognized in Kansas as a political party in January of 2024.
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3: Cloudy skies today with highs around 64, winds out of the north, 8 to 15 miles an hour. Lows level off around 46, tonight partly cloudy skies, 66 tomorrow, lots of sunshine. Mid-60s Thursday with thunderstorms likely, turning much warmer Friday with highs in the low 70s, chance for storms continues. I'm Staff Meteorologist Ray Miller. Currently it's 51 degrees.
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10: Thanks for spending time with us. Welcome into Tuesday, May 19th. Gordon Deal with Nicole Murray. Some of our top stories and headlines. Three people killed after police in San Diego say a pair of teenagers opened fire at a mosque. Trump says he's called off a planned attack on Iran, indicating an agreement on nukes may be close. A strike is over for workers at the Long Island Railroad. Pockets of evacuation orders for wildfires burning in Santa Barbara and Ventura counties in California. The White House announced that about 600 low-cost generic drugs would be available through TrumpRx.gov. And the 10-year-old from Texas who's launched his own business using a 3D printer. That story in about 20 minutes. Consumer prices climbed last month by the most in 3 years at 3.8%, but prices for electricity surged even more, highlighting an intensifying battle between utilities, consumers, and power grids. Electricity prices jumped 6.1% last month compared to a year earlier. Analysis from Jay Young, founder and CEO of King Operating Corporation in Dallas, an oil and gas operator and investment firm. Jay, why is this happening?
11: Yeah, well, you know, electricity is generated in the field, but it's also, you have to have a grid, and you have to have a tremendous amount of capital up front to build the grid. And when data centers are coming in and they're using it, they have to do something else. They have to find more. And when they have to find more, that's capital intensive, which means prices are going to go up. It's going to go up as long as data centers are using the grid. And we need to find an alternative, which we feel like that natural gas is a good alternative. But right now, it's the grid and the same electricity that's powering data centers 24/7 are also powering your home, my home, and which is making, you know, supply and demand. The reason why things go up and down, obviously, is supply and demand. And there's not as much supply, and demand is going through the roof.
10: All right, so you can't carve out, say, a data center company and have them use just their own grid or their own electricity. That's got to be shared with regular consumers, homeowners.
11: Yeah, that's a good thought, Gordon. I tell you, what happens is what they need to do is they need more natural gas, and they need to move these data centers out. But they're putting data centers right in the middle of these towns. I mean, there was just a little bit south of Dallas, you know, they were talking, they had votes in the city meeting, won 4-1, but the data center is going to be right in the middle of town, right off the interstate, you know, south of Dallas. And you can't use natural gas, or you can't pipe natural gas from fields all over to this. It's got to use that grid. So.

0: they're below $3 an MCF. But they do say that natural gas will be used in the future. And so gas prices, you know, if you look at the futures market in 6 months, a year, 2 years, prices are going to go up because they are now building these data centers. And they are thinking about this. So they're not just using data centers and grids. They are thinking about putting them out a little bit further so natural gas wells and natural gas pipelines can get to these data centers, so they do take up less electricity, you know, saving the consumer's money.
1: Yeah. We're speaking with Jay Young. He's the founder and CEO of King Operating Corporation in Dallas. With regards to the electricity spikes here from building the data centers, is this a short-term pain for long-term gain or not necessarily?
0: Well, I mean, the gain is for the data centers because they need electricity. They're doing it. I mean, you know, they have that into their budgets. What they don't have, or what consumers don't have, is that in their budgets. And so what I do think will happen is you will get some help. You will get some natural gas. It's short term for the consumer that'll pay these spikes. It's not going to, it won't be forever. And just like oil prices, you know, prices go up and down. I feel like electricity is going to do the same thing. Once they find an alternative and they get that natural gas flowing, and they do get it to the data centers, and it'd be a lot less, you know, heartfelt on the consumer, then electricity prices will either come down or you know, stay the same or not continue to go up. That's a big gain in a short amount of time.
1: Thanks, Jay. Jay Young, founder and CEO of King Operating Corporation in Dallas. By the way, make sure to check out a podcast of today's show. On the podcast, why impulse buying is up when our bank accounts are down, and how a scorned girlfriend got her revenge. 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Coming up next, punctuation problems for a sign at a state agency in Georgia.
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10: 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I'm Spencer Dupuy. The Royals salvaged one in St. Louis, falling 5-4 Friday night, 2-4 Saturday afternoon, and winning 2-0 on Sunday. They are now 20-27 and come home to host the Red Sox for three, beginning tonight at 6:40 p.m. as Seth Lugo takes the ball. 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
1: Cloudy skies today with highs around 64, winds out of the north 8 to 15 miles an hour. Lows level off around 46. Tonight, partly cloudy skies. 66 tomorrow, lots of sunshine. Mid-60s Thursday, with thunderstorms likely. Turning much warmer Friday, with highs in the low 70s. Chance for storms continues. I'm staff meteorologist Ray Miller. Right now, it's 52 degrees.
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2: Thanks for joining us. It is time now for the mic drop with this morning's Mike Gavin.
3: Good morning. Well, we got two everyday observations that have people talking and we can discuss today. Let's start in Georgia, where a little thing like a capitalized P has people scratching their heads. A Reddit user posted a picture of the outside of a Georgia Department of Transportation building. What caught their eye was that the P in transportation is capitalized in the middle of the word for seemingly no reason. Commenters had their theories. The most popular theory was that the capitalized P was a necessity because the word transportation is perched right above the building's doorway, meaning that the tail on a lowercase p would have dangled below the building's facade. Others pointed out that they didn't need to be this way, with the word of getting its own line in the text with plenty of room for transportation to join it without causing this P problem. Others said this is what happens when you farm out work to the lowest bidder. Some just called the sign stupid with a capital P. Others pointed out another grammatical error irked by the capital O in the preposition of.
2: Twice.
3: Yes.
2: State of Georgia and the Department of Transportation.
3: Yes,
2: so
3: yes.
2: We don't capitalize the O there.
3: Yeah, we shouldn't do that. I imagine if I had showed that to you, I imagine you would have picked up on that immediately.
2: No question.
3: Even before the capitalized P.
2: Even having to identify it as State of Georgia.
3: Like, right.
2: We don't need that.
3: Right.
2: You're in Georgia's, Georgia. We know it.
3: Yeah, Georgia Department of Transportation.
2: Correct.
3: Yeah, yeah.
2: Problem solved. But that P in the middle of transportation capitalized is just bizarre.
3: Maybe they were paid by the line. It seems like they spread this out as much as possible.
2: Yeah.
3: You know, maybe they were paid for each line of text. So that's why the of gets to sit there all by itself.
2: Or cover the entirety of the brick facade above the door frame, because that's what they did. It's the way it appears anyway.
3: Yeah. Yeah. That was the directive. Like, just make sure, just cover the whole thing up with letters, whatever you got to do.
2: Wow. Not edited, checked, nothing. It's
3: yeah.
2: Just
3: yeah, just kind of went by, and apparently nobody else probably even notices, except for, you know, some people who work there probably don't even notice.
2: Probably.
3: It's one of the things that only just people who drive by notice. And elsewhere on Reddit, a relatable problem that many hungry people have encountered, a user posted a picture of a food delivery to their office in which the driver dropped the bag of food and large soda right in front of a door that swings outward, which means that if you want to leave the office to retrieve your food, you need to use another door to get out, since opening that door would mean knocking your food and drink all over the sidewalk. Not to mention you're sweating bullets the whole time because while you're looping around to the back door, an oblivious coworker could walk out at any minute and send your lunch flying. Commenters felt the user's pain and shared their own delivery mishaps. Others felt that maybe he was expecting too much from the DoorDash driver not to take the leave at the door instructions literally.
2: I mean, the food was against the door.
3: Yeah, there's not even an inch of wiggle room there at all.
2: The only shot you have is to open that door really, really slowly.
3: Yeah.
2: And hope that plastic cup smoothly slides away from the door enough so that you can step out, reach around, and grab. I'm not worried about the bag falling necessarily, but that cup is that it's in a precarious
3: situation.
2: I'd
3: almost rather do that than leave it unattended to go find the back door, because again, I feel like somebody else could walk out any minute. They're not looking down. They're just going to knock all my food down, and then I have no lunch, and then I'm very sad.
2: Thank you, Mike. 13 minutes now in front of the hour.
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2: Here's what Topeka is talking about today.
3: President Trump drops his $10 billion lawsuit against the IRS for leaking his tax records. Meanwhile, the president says Iran must accept a peace deal or, quote, there won't be anything left of them. The World Health Organization declares an Ebola outbreak in Congo and Uganda a global health emergency.
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11: Glad you're with us. A new study from the UK finds people who regularly visit museums or participate in creative activities may be aging more slowly. The study examined activities including painting, photography, dancing, visiting museums. Adults who took part more often and in a wider variety of activities tended to show slower aging scores. The association appeared even stronger among adults over age 40. Jessica Mack, a health and wellness expert not involved in the study, told Fox News the findings reflect a growing understanding that health is influenced by more than just exercise and nutrition. One arts session a week was found to have a similar effect on the aging process as an extra workout. The findings were published in the journal Innovation in Aging. 8 minutes in front of the hour on This Morning. Once again, here's Nicole Murray.
12: And now, the three big things you need to know. Number one.
13: Three people have been killed in a shooting at the Islamic Center of San Diego, and two suspected teenage shooters were found dead inside a vehicle nearby. Police Chief Scott Wall says yesterday's incident is being investigated as a hate crime.
14: This is a city's and a community's absolute worst nightmare as a free society.
13: Wall added that 2 hours before the shooting, one of the suspect's mothers reported her son was missing, along with multiple weapons and her vehicle.
12: Number two.
13: President Trump and the Justice Department have reached a $1.7 billion settlement in the president's lawsuit against the Internal Revenue Service and Treasury Department over the leak of his tax returns. Trump said the $1.776 billion will be used to create an anti-weaponization fund.
15: But this is reimbursing people that were horribly treated. It's anti-weaponization. They've been weaponized. They've been, in some cases, imprisoned wrongly. They paid legal fees that they didn't have. They've gone bankrupt. Their lives have been destroyed.
16: Number three.
13: An adult in Colorado has died from a confirmed case of hantavirus that is not linked to a recent outbreak aboard a cruise ship in the Atlantic. Health officials say the strain of the

0: hantavirus that caused the Colorado death occurs regularly in the state this time of year. The source of the exposure is being investigated. Former LAPD Detective Mark Furman, who gained infamy when his past racist comments came to light during Hall of Fame football star O.J. Simpson's murder trial, has died. He was 74 years old. Negotiators have reached a deal to end the strike that stalled service on the Long Island Railroad, the busiest commuter rail system in North America. Union VP Kevin Sexton.
1: We are looking forward to our members getting back to work and doing what they do best, which is serving the region. We appreciate everybody's patience during this time.
0: LIRR officials say the system's major commuter lines will begin running trains by noon today. A wedding invitation has caught the attention of people online. A bride reserved an Airbnb for wedding guests that would cost $250 per person for a three-day stay. Only catch? Most guests have to sleep on an air mattress, even the maid of honor.
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0: Total.
2: It's, okay. Not bad. But I better have a really good view.
0: Really
2: better,
0: good
2: view. You better be on the beach or something.
0: You would sleep on an air mattress willingly?
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2: Oh, nice. 6 minutes now in front of the hour.
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2: Thanks for being with us. A 10-year-old boy from Brownsville, Texas, is doing more than most his age. What started as making keychains for classmates has now turned into a small business. From colorful keychains to whistles, can openers, and other custom creations, Ernesto Gael Hernandez spends hours at home designing and printing products. KRGV Television says he saved $500 for his first 3D printer and created Prestige 3D Labs 3 months ago. He quickly learned his friends enjoyed playing with his designs, but he learned others did too. He would set something up to print before he left for school or before he left for football practice in the afternoon. He likes making products that help people with anxiety, ADHD, and stress, he says. Ernesto says he learned everything he knows online, watching tutorials on YouTube. So far, he's made a profit of $1,500 and has even partnered with a local clothing store. He hopes to earn enough money to one day buy a house for his mom. For Nicole Murray and Mike Gavin, I'm Gordon Deal. 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
14: I'm Britt Brecker, and here are today's top headlines from 12 News. An evacuation order for the town of Ashland has been lifted as fires burn in western Kansas. Late Monday, the Ashland Fire Department urged residents to evacuate to Coldwater, but lifted that order a few hours later. Crews have been pouring in from across Kansas and other states to assist in those fires. Kansas Insurance Commissioner Vicki Schmidt on Monday announced Kansas Farm Bureau President Joe Newland as her running mate in her bid for governor. Newland has served as Farm Bureau president since 2022. And three people were killed at the Islamic Center of San Diego on Monday as a pair of gunmen opened fire. The suspects are believed to have been teenagers who died from self-inflicted gunshots. The shooting is being investigated as a hate crime.
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15: NBC News Radio, I'm Michael Kastner. It's primary day today in six states where voters are selecting nominees in U.S. House, Senate, and governor's races. NBC's Alice Barr reports that one of today's closely watched races is in Kentucky, where GOP Congressman Thomas Massie, whose clash with the White House, faces Trump-backed Ed Gallrain.
16: We're also tracking key races in today's Georgia primaries. Republicans are under pressure to show their loyalty to President Trump, just as polls show his approval ratings slipping, with voters voicing frustrations over the cost of living and the war with Iran.
15: Over the weekend, Louisiana Republican Senator Bill Cassidy, who had been targeted by the president because he voted to convict Trump in his 2021 impeachment trial, lost his primary. Voters are also heading to the polls in Alabama, Idaho, Oregon, and Pennsylvania. In the New York area, security is being stepped up following a deadly mosque shooting in California. Scott Pringle reports.
17: The NYPD is adding patrols around houses of worship, and New Jersey Governor Mikey Sherrill is ordering state police to do the same around the state. Also, the same thing in Nassau County. This is after police say two suspects are dead and three adult victims have been killed in a shooting at the Islamic Center of San Diego. Monday's attack at the city's largest mosque is being investigated as a hate crime. The teen suspects appeared to have died from self-inflicted gunshot wounds.
15: Next, Era Energy is buying Dominion Energy in a stock deal worth $67 billion. More from Tammy Trujillo.
18: 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Florida-based NextEra is the nation's largest renewable energy developer and plans to build more than 30 data center hubs around the nation to meet the demand from artificial intelligence. Once the deal goes through, the company will become the largest regulated electric utility on the planet.
15: Michael Kastner, NBC News Radio.
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12: Here's your updated WIBW forecast from the Certified Transmission Weather Center.
0: Cloudy skies expected today with highs around 64. North winds 8 to 15 miles an hour. Lows level off around 46. Tonight, partly cloudy. Tomorrow, high at 66. Mid-60s Thursday with thunderstorms likely. Turning much warmer Friday with highs in the low 70s. Chance for storms continues. I'm staff meteorologist Ray Miller. Currently 52.
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12: 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From high atop Fox News headquarters in New York City, the most approachable radio host in America. It's Brian Kilmeade.
30: I'm so glad you're there. It's the Brian Kilmeade Show. We have a busy hour coming your way. Heavily Texas-oriented. Carl Rove is in studio and Lieutenant Colonel Alan West over in Dallas. So we have a lot to discuss, including a lot of moving parts. This is a primary day. The president really wants to make sure Tom Massie is out. He also has to make a big decision about Iran. When do we go back in? And are we indeed ready to finish the job this time? There's three objectives. Get the uranium out, open up the strait, and then finish off this leadership. And my hope is to give the Iranian people the first time they have a say in their government since 1979. That would be great, ideally, but I think opening up the strait would relieve the pressure. The bigger question is, who's got the more pressure? Who's more oriented towards time? Is it us, knowing that the World Cup is here and America 250 is next and the midterms are in November? Or is it the Iranians with long gas lines, with them being suffocated out of their strait? And knowing that their army, even the IRGC, is not getting paid. We'll see where the pressure is and who breaks first. Karl Rove, this is an interesting time. I mean, you can't say this reminds you of any other period.
31: Yeah, no, isn't it wild? Yeah.
30: I mean, your thoughts about the president's decision to delay?
2: Well, I think it was wise. He needs to go the extra mile, I think he believes, in giving the Iranians a chance to come to the table with reasonable suggestions. The latest version is essentially the last version with a couple of, you know, extra commas. But I think he wants them to think long and hard about what's coming. And they know the ability of the U.S. military to strike them. And let's hope it works. But if it doesn't, the president, I believe, is good for his word. He'll come back at him and hit him hard.
30: Don't these heavy soon?
2: Well, look, that's going to be what it's going to. There are three groups of people that are going to tell him when the right time is. One of them are going to be the Pakistanis and the others who are having direct conversations with the Iranians. Are the Iranians? Do they realize that what they've now laid on the table is not essentially different from what the president has already rejected and which is ridiculous? We're going to pay them reparations? No. We're gonna let them blah blah blah. No.
30: Yeah, relieve all the sanctions.
2: Yeah, exactly. The second group are going to be the leadership in the region. You know, the leadership in Saudi Arabia. You know, the Emiratis. The Qatar. They're going to have a, and then the president's own advisors. I mean, the vice president, the secretary of state, the secretary of war, the national security council staff, the key advisors in the West Wing, all of them are going to be obviously having counsel to the president on this. And my suspicion is that when he acts, he will act with the unanimity of at least two of those three, the people, the leaders of our allies in the region, and the White House staff. It's unclear how, our interlocutor is primarily Pakistan. It's unclear how much they're willing to, you know, tilt one way or the other or to shoot straight with them. I think they like to be the lubricant in there, but I'm not certain that they're going to be pressuring or have been pressuring the Iranians to be.
30: Well, let's factor this in. They just sent, they sent 8,000 troops over to Saudi Arabia for a defense pact that they have. So there are Pakistanis in Saudi Arabia protecting different sensitive areas in that country. Now think about this. They're the mediators working with us and Iran. Saudi Arabia and Iran have Iran unsolicited bombed Saudi Arabia's, hit some key spots, desalinization plant, as well as energy centers. They've been trying to stop them from rerouting their oil towards the Red Sea, and yet the Pakistanis send 8,000 troops to back them up.
2: Well, I think the Pakistanis are trying to signal to the Iranians, do not take on the big local power, Saudi Arabia, who are important to the Pakistanis. They, you know, Pakistan is a very large population, but it's not a very strong economy, and they depend upon their relationship with the nations in the region, primarily Saudi Arabia, for financial sustenance. So this was a signal to the Iranians, don't do anything. Here's where our troops are. We're making a public scene of it. You know exactly where they are. If you attack those installations, you're attacking us.
30: So how about Saudi Arabia and the UAE have quietly done their own hits on Iran? What does that tell you?
2: Well, I by accident, I happened to be in the region 2 weeks before the balloon went up. And let me tell you, what I took away from the conversations I had with the leadership in the region was, privately, this is before it all goes up, they are scared to death of a resurgent Iran. I mean, it's not only that they're Sunni and the Iranians are Shia, but they recognize them for what they are, which is a radical hegemonic power, regional power, and they do not want to live under their boot. And so I'm not surprised that the UAE and Saudi Arabia took action. We know about it in part because they wanted us to know, but they wanted the world to know about it. So I took that as, that was the surprise to me. I was not surprised that they took action to defend themselves, particularly when it was so egregious on the part of the Iranians. Wait a minute, you're drowning, and rather than launching those missiles at you know, yes, they launched missiles at U.S. facilities, but now they're launching them on the infrastructure in these countries who are their neighbors. And it was like...
30: But is it working, Carl? Because it's gotten them... Because they picked up the phone and called the president and said, Mr. President, give the talks a few more days.
2: Well, but you know what? That's good counsel. If their view is that they're close to a breaking point, you know, let them lay out on the table what they have. Let it lie for a couple of days and reject it. Mm-hmm. But, you know, I walked away believing that this was 2 weeks before the balloon went up, that they recognize that the current regime now gone, replaced by even more radical people, mm-hmm. is a threat to them and their and regional prosperity and peace.
3: So here's an Iranian resident talking about how bad things are in that country. Cut four.
4: Honestly, we do not see a good future with this situation because the internet has also been completely shut down and half of our work depended on the internet.
3: So it's hard for them to talk out. This guy actually showed his face and they said things are getting worse and worse. So the question is, can we open up the internet? That would be a boon, too, because then people can communicate.
2: Yeah.
3: Obviously, the answer to that is no. So I was talking to a high-ranking official. I said, what do you think of the plans and your military options? He goes, I think they're really good. He goes, but not everybody around me thinks they're really good. But it's up to me to make that decision. So you know what that's like because you were there during the whole Afghanistan and Iraq.
2: Right.
3: Good times and bad.
2: Right. Let me go back to what you talked about. That
3: the resident.
2: The Iranian talking about it. I recommend your listeners go to the Bush Presidential Library, Bush 43 Presidential Library, which has made a special effort to engage with dissidents inside Iran and to get, obviously, they're hiding the nature of who they specifically are and where they live and so forth. But I've been able to connect via the internet. There is intermittent connectivity. And to get an inside view of what's happening inside Iran and how people feel. And it is amazingly, first of all, you cannot help but be inspired by these people who are suffering deprivation. I mean, we're talking about a lack of food, a lack of water. They're not getting paid. They're losing their jobs. The economy is slowing down. And yet they thirst to live in a nation of liberty and prosperity. And it is amazing what is going on, at least in the part of the Iranian population that has been able to be tapped by these efforts through the internet. So what you get is a sense of people who are thirsting to live under something better and different. And this cannot be good for the regime over the long haul. They're not blaming us and our allies in the region. They are blaming their government for making them live in deprivation. This was once, not too long ago, one of the most prosperous modern economies in the region. And now they're living in despair because of their government.
3: Right. And they live in an ocean of oil.
2: Right.
3: So they could be living like the Saudis and the Emiratis. Robert Gates, a guy you're very familiar with. Mm-hmm. I think Margaret Brennan went down to get to really interview him in order to find out how bad Trump was doing. He wouldn't play.
2: No.
3: Listen, cut 10.
5: Is it possible for the president of the United States to walk away and leave this for the Israelis to settle?
6: No, I don't think he can walk away. And no, I don't think the Israelis can settle it. I don't think, as powerful as they are, they don't have the kind of power the United States has. And I think the president seems to have been very consistent, very clear that under no circumstances can Iran ever have a nuclear bomb. Well, the only way you get to that objective is resolving this issue of the enriched uranium and any future plans for enrichment. I mean, I don't think that the nuclear program in Iran poses an imminent threat. After all, we've bombed it twice.
3: Yeah, and he went on to say, look, I think he's made it clear, and let's just see what happens from here, because he's looked at the problem Iran has been for 40 years. Any CENTCOM commander, they have trouble, even on CNN and MSNBC, ripping the move because they know what Iran has done.
2: Right.
3: And they sat down there and they said, well, I kind of wanted to do that too.
2: Right. No, look, Gates has been, so has Condi Rice been, supportive of the president's actions. And look, let's be clear. There are no easy decisions that this White House faces on this issue. No president in this situation would be able to say, oh, there's a simple, quick and easy answer. What I wish, and it's a fervent wish, but it's going to go unfulfilled, is that the politics would be taken out of this. And there are too many people who in their hearts know it is in our interest for denuclearize Iran, who are nonetheless jumping on this for crass political purpose.
3: And you know, and how frustrating that was. Remember Harry Reid. Everybody knows the war is lost.
2: Prior to the thank you, Mr. Reid. Thank you.
3: But imagine you're a soldier in the field. You're in Ramadi and you're hearing that.
2: Yeah.
3: So listen to right up your alley. This is exactly what you're talking about. Senator Chris Van Hollen, cut 12.
7: The president got dragged into this war. Prime Minister Netanyahu said that he'd been waiting 40 years for somebody to go to war with him in Iran. He found a president stupid enough to do it. I blame Donald Trump for that decision, but here we are.
3: So that's what you're talking about, right?
2: Yeah, absolutely. I mean, please, Senator Van Hollen, you're smart enough to know that the intimation that we were dragged in by the Israeli smacks of, you know, old anti-Semitic tropes, and also to be, you know, please, do we really need to call each other stupid? Does that add anything? May help you in Maryland, which is a deep blue state, but, you know, you're not even on the ballot this year. But please, you know, do not. This is not worthy of our country. It just is not.
3: So just to build on that, somebody that might be the next senator in Maine, I certainly hope not, Graham Plattner, he with the Nazi tattoo, who says, I'm a communist. Cut 13.
8: I don't know anybody who thinks the war in Iran's a good idea. Republicans, independents, Democrats, friends of mine who just don't even care about politics because they're so jaded. Everybody knows that this is stupid. They know it's stupid because they see it for exactly what it is. It's a war that has started because Donald Trump is in the Epstein files and he doesn't want us reading them.
3: Come on.
2: Yeah, well, look, with all due respect to Mr. Plattner, who is a liar, incidentally. Oh, I've only got a home because I have a VA loan. Really? Your dad lent you the money. Are you paying him interest on that? Why don't you be revealing? Oh, I'm a disabled veteran and here are all my problems and I'm not allowed to get a salary because of that. Well, your wife is getting paid money for, you know, labor on your behalf and you will not be forthcoming about the diagnosis that you claim you have, that you will not provide PTSD. Any proof or evidence. PTSD and all these other things that he says I'm suffering from that caused me to be, get, I'm living on $4,800 a month in VA benefits. And you're right. He, a communist, he walked around for 13 years with a neo-Nazi tattoo on his chest, Totenkopf, and, death head, and said, oh, I didn't know it was a Nazi symbol from World War II. I mean, this guy is a far-left agitator. His election to the United States Senate would be a stain on the state of Maine and a stain on the United States Senate.
3: He gets big crowds, and Susan Collins is the only lawmaker in the Northeast Republican.
2: Yeah.
3: So your thoughts about her chance? She's always defied the odds.
2: But yeah. Look, last time around, she never led in a single poll and won by 8 points against a far better candidate than Mr. Plattner. The Speaker of the Maine House, who was a young, vibrant woman leader of the Democratic Party. But she was a lot more sane than this guy. This guy is so far out there. I mean, you're right. He's a Nazi. And the things that he has said on the record, he now says, well, that was a couple of years ago. But really, you were showing us who you were. And what caused you to, if those are no longer your beliefs, share with us what caused you to say, I'm no longer a communist.
3: Carl Rove, stay right there because I want to talk to you about the midterms. Oh, well, we have one segment? Okay, then we're going to stick with it then. But her shot, what about over in Michigan? Do you like Mike Rogers?
2: I like Mike Rogers a lot. Personal friend of mine, really good man, came very close 2 years ago. Democrats have a very awkward primary, three-way primary with, you know, one milquetoast traditional Democrats and two progressives of varying degrees. I feel good about Mike.
3: When Tom Massey today is a flat-footed tie with the Navy SEAL that Pete Hegseth went to bat for yesterday. Tom Massey, a libertarian who won vehemently anti-Trump. Trump wants him out. What do you think?
2: Well, 21 counties that stretch along the Ohio River, the president's popular in Kentucky. Massey, however, has been this congressman for a long time and has done something unusual. He's built up an organization, particularly in the three big counties that are south of Cincinnati, Boone, Canton, and Campbell. He's gotten his allies elected, you know, county commissioners and state mm-hmm. legislators. And so there, and look, we got Rand Paul from Kentucky, too, who's a libertarian and on the other side of the president on many things. Massey has gone out of his way to be on the opposite side of the president and has done something that Republicans, Republican or Democrat, you can break with your leadership, but you're not supposed to vote against a rule, the thing that guarantees on the House floor how things are going to be voted upon and so forth. And he consistently votes against the Republicans' majority on that. So we'll see. The president, think about it, one congressional district, two media markets, Cincinnati and Louisville, and $30 million plus has been spent in this primary.
3: It's amazing.
2: Yeah.
3: We'll see. Prediction?
2: I think Trump's candidate wins.
30: All right. Karl Rove, always great. Which going to be winning on TV?
2: Immediately from here, we're going to run to the elevator, right. Hope that it's there, and rush down to the three floors.
30: Go get him, Karl Rove. Yes. Thanks so much. Always great to have you in studio.
2: It's an honor to be here in the sanctum, the inner sanctum.
30: Yes, back in a moment.
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0: you're interested in it, Brian's talking about it. 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
1: You know, they brought up the Bush Library. And the Bush Library is interesting because he's the most humble guy you're ever going to meet. And he will never say triumphant, you know, he would be triumphant and say, look at all I accomplished or I didn't accomplish. He puts you in the decision mode. He said, these are my cards. This is my information. This is what's at stake. This is what I did. What would you do? Hi, this is the challenge I had after 9/11. This is what's at stake. This is my decision. This is the information I had. What would you do? Iraq, with the 2008 collapse of the economy. What led to that? You know, what role did we play? This is the decision I made with TARP. What would you do? And that's what Bush says. If you think you could have made a better decision with the information that I had, maybe you're right. But that's just it. That's why I think that Bush right now, I think maybe 65% of the public has or 60% of the public has a positive view of George W. Bush. And one of the reasons is because as people pulled away and they saw everything that was on his plate and then they see what happened subsequent years and compared to that, they go, all right, I get it. And plus, they love the way he holds himself. You know, as somebody who, yeah, I was president and I won for 8 years, but I wasn't perfect. I never claimed to be. But you got to know how prepared I was to be successful. Come on.
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2: It's 8:30 here on 580 WIBW. Good morning, I'm Greg Akagi with this market update. And as far as the feedlots are concerned, as we usually look at them for this time of the morning as well, things staying very quiet to start out the week overall. Basically typical Monday for the Fed cattle market. No trade developing on both ends as far as bids and asking prices remaining elusive. Likely the bulk of the trade, if it's going to happen this week, will come later in the week as well. And no private export sales announcement from USDA coming up through the announcements here earlier today. As far as the Merc is concerned, much quieter than we have seen on the open. June cattle up 22 at 253.60. August up down 22, 246.85. As far as feeders, May down 45 at 368.42. And August up 2 at 358.90. June lean hogs up 27 points at 98.72. And July up 22 at 102.97. Now to the grain market, which was higher in the overnight trend, but came off of the highs throughout the rest of the day. Kansas City wheat, July up 3 at 7.06. September up 2.5, 7.16 and a quarter. In Chicago, July wheat up 1, 6.65 and a half. And September up a half at 6.78 and a quarter. July corn is down 3 quarters at 4.76. December down 3 quarters at 4.97 and a quarter. July soybeans up 2.5. 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
4: 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Rivian got there first. Their new AI assistant, powered by Google Gemini, lives inside the truck, adjusting ride height, reading texts, and checking your schedules. 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A car that knows everything about you is also a car collecting everything about you. The memory feature is opt-in. Just know what you're turning on before you drive away. 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Here's something they don't teach you in school. Until the 90s, the U.S. government classified encryption as munition, literally. It was on the same restricted list as firearms and explosives. They weren't wrong. Encryption is a weapon. It's just one that protects you instead of targeting other people. 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
1: I think we've seen no evidence whatsoever that Iran is willing to come to the negotiating table and do so in good faith about their nuclear program, the highly enriched uranium, roughly 1,000 pounds, that we'd like to get access to and remove from the country, what's left of their ballistic missile and drone programs, and of course, their long, decades-long support, material support for proxy terrorists. Those are the things that the JCPOA never really addressed. There were sunset clauses for the nuclear program, and nothing whatsoever about the ballistic missile program or Iran's terrorism.
2: Exactly. And the terrorism is the funding the proxies. And the ballistic missiles, as the president even mentioned to me, he's like, look, they need, right, they got to be able to defend themselves. It's a tough neighborhood. But you don't need long-range rockets, and we could figure out where those manufacturing facilities are. But they're just not coming to the table. You know, it's not Delcy Rodriguez, the former vice president, now president of Venezuela, at least for now. I mean, these people are maniacs. They really are. And I just don't, I think Saudi Arabia and UAE just need more time, personally, to further defend themselves. And they are concerned. They're worried about their desalinization plants. They worry about their natural gas facilities. I think from the damage done from the first round, UAE is going to need about another year and a half to reopen them up. So that's fine. But you have to know who your enemies are. And I think we're doing it with the Iron Dome there and other Ukrainian anti-drone devices. I think we could be okay. And I also just trust that we've gone to school on what we did wrong last, not necessarily did wrong, but they say one of the reasons why our jet was shot down, the F-35, and we had to do that incredible rescue, was because our flight routes become very predictable, because we knew they didn't have any air defenses. Well, they got lucky because they were predictable. And we don't know if the Russians, we assume the Russians were giving them help with their satellite knowledge to say, this is where they come from, this is where they'll be ready. And that's why they hit a couple at the end before the cessation of violence. So that was Dan Hoffman of the CIA. So nosy area, has very little faith they're ever going to come to the table. So Victoria Coates, who used to be DNI, said this. Cut three.
3: I think the president does have time on his side. Now, we all realize there's economic pressure on the United States, are sensitive to the pinch the American people, rather, are feeling. And so, you know, that has to be top of mind. But at the same time, as Ashley was just reporting, it's nothing compared to what is happening in Iran and the systemic economic failure there. They're enduring. They've lost somewhere between 1 and 3 million jobs. The rial, which was trading at 30.

0: stop pumping and have to cap, they'll never have the same propulsion coming out of that. So they don't want to have to cap, but that's what's happening. So Karg Island is really not producing much because we have a blockade on their blockade. So we'll keep you up to date on what's happening. I think in the next couple of days, we could see some action. The other action that's taking place politically is what's happening with DHS. What's going on? Well, the DHS needs to fully fund its department. They have not fully funded ICE, and they have not fully funded Border Patrol. Why? Because it's pure politics. They wanted to see reforms. There actually was reforms, but it was not enough, and they were getting gains out of it, so they said fund it on your own. What the president also says, yeah, fund it, and I also need the ballroom done. Why? Well, we got private funding for it, but federal funding has to do the security. That's just the way it is. You don't want private funds handling something of international interest, and that is securing the base of it, making it drone-proof, making it almost nuclear attack-proof, because the ballroom has to be protected like the White House. So it was $220 million. Then they got in a screening room, which is another $100 million. When it's all said and done, they rounded off at $1 billion. And there's certain Republicans like Murkowski and Tillis and Collins that don't want to sign off on it. But there is a lot at stake here, especially if you consider what's going on with the constant terror threat. We just stopped one by arresting an Iraqi who was hooked up with a Khattab Hezbollah guy that had 20 attacks planned here in America. Here's Secretary Mark Wayne Mullen. Last night, on the need to get this bill, it's called the reconciliation bill, and the need to get it funded. The problem right now is that Senator Thune does not have the Republicans. Cut 24.
1: Remember, reconciliation can only deal with budget, not policy. So when you're trying to fund two agents or two agencies like Customs and Border Protection and Immigration Customs Enforcement, which is ICE, they're not intended to be funded through reconciliation. But because you have representatives like Benny Thompson, who's a ranking member, Democrat ranking member on Homeland in Mississippi, says that he's willing to shut down DHS again in September, which puts our mission to protecting the homeland at risk. President Trump and I had long conversations with leadership saying, how can we take ICE and CBP off the table and keep them from threatening the homeland and putting our American constituents at risk? Well, our idea was, is let's do it through reconciliation. If they're going to continue to play games, let's fund it for 3 years and take it off the table.
0: So that's what they're going to do, fund it for 3 years. But the parliamentarian who looks at things, you know, the parliamentarian looks at things, whether it's copacetic or not, the reconciliation bill has to be finance-driven. But this is finance-driven to a respect. They were able to put that money in, $1 billion for the ballroom, because it's about DHS protecting the homeland, and that's what it's for. The parliamentarian put a stop to it. So now they're going to figure out a way to put that back in. The bill is moving, but not smoothly. As I mentioned, Tillis started the week by emailing the entire GOP conference to say he will oppose the budget reconciliation bill. Nice. He especially opposed the $1 billion for security-related services for the ballroom. He said, Lisa Murkowski, I support his initiative. I don't think things should be shoved down our throat. Okay? Same thing with Senator Johnson. He doesn't like to be rushed. Guys, you have to be rushed. All this stuff is overdue. You had already passed it out of committee in January, even though Democrats are to blame, but there is a timeline on it, and June 1st is a good time to do it. You're talking about a week and a half after Labor Day, when everyone goes on vacation. Now, to Bill Cassidy's credit, who was primaried and got trounced, he said he would not thwart the GOP agenda simply because he lost. Quote, I'm going to do what's good for my country and my state. I sense that he could be a no vote all the way through. So what Democrat outside Fetterman will vote for? None. So you have 53 votes, Fetterman's 54, and then you lose Tillis, you lose Collins, you lose Murkowski, and now Johnson's on hold, but convincible, it sounds to me like convincible. You just need a simple majority because it already passed the House. So here we go. Let's see what happens. Chuck Schumer never misses an opportunity to be political. I really blame him for everything. Because if it wasn't for him worried about his job, he would have done the right thing and fully funded the government to begin with. Instead, we have two of the most lengthy shutdowns in American history. Cut 25.
2: Instead of changing course in the face of Americans' outcry, Donald Trump and Senate Republicans are doubling down on their ballroom. In the reconciliation birdbath over the weekend, Democrats successfully derailed Republicans' ballroom proposal. But now Republicans are scrambling to reinsert a new ballroom.

0: provision into their bill. Now Republicans are scrambling over what comes next, whether they try to shove the ballroom back in, hide it somewhere else, or quietly retreat, because Democrats exposed it. But either way, the point is clear. Republicans were ready to spend taxpayer dollars on Trump's vanity project.
1: Okay, can we stop? For vanity project. Do you understand that if you start building the ballroom now, you're lucky if he gets use of it for 1 or 2 months in his final year? What vanity project? You add something that everybody knows. Listen to David Axelrod when he said when businessman Donald Trump called and volunteered to raise the money and build a ballroom. Well, he said for free, though Trump would probably raise the money from other sources as well as his own contribution. I should have said yes, because you need it. People that go to the East Room and go to these events, like when we saw King come in last week, I didn't go to it, but they say the room is absolutely packed and there's people that deserve to be in that room and they just couldn't. Other countries have it. We're the superpower. We don't have it. Everybody knows we needed it. You might not like the design. You might love the design. That's debatable. I'm fine with that. You might think it's too big. Okay. But no one says it's a vanity project unless someone's trying to make political hay of it. I wish there could be people to understand when it comes to putting the West Wing in the White House. No one really pushed back on it because there was a need for it. Teddy Roosevelt had a big family. He wanted to be able to have an office off the house and let the kids pay in the main part of the house. It definitely benefited the Kennedys years later. I understand that. So to me, I understand this politics. But one time I would love for Chuck Schumer just to say, I understand that the president's not even going to get a chance to use the ballroom. But the ballroom, I believe, I guess the White House should not be apropos for the time. I don't know what you want to see. You might say it's too much money. Yeah, you could say that. The other thing is, if you just called it an event center, the ballroom makes it seem like something extravagant or elite. It's just a phrase to talk about how it's going to be labeled. But I do think messaging matters. President Trump knows that more than anything else. And you could have put it in there and just talked to additional security, because they've been doing additional security in the White House. And I haven't even, you ever toss, you watch us toss out to reporters in the White House? And there's always construction going on, especially prior to Trump taking office. They've been bulking that up for years. And lastly, before we go to break, I want to talk about Los Angeles and the mayor's race. Fascinated by this. Karen Bass is scared to death that she's going to lose to Spencer Pratt. Spencer Pratt is not a MAGA guy. They're trying to say he's a MAGA guy. They're trying to say he's a Republican. He's not a Republican. Did he vote for Trump? Yes. Why? Because he knows Kamala Harris is awful. I never met him. But who would have voted for Kamala Harris? Do you blame him? So if you talk about inventive ads and messaging, this guy is off the charts great. Here is what he did making a, and just got, I know it's very visual. Picture him going through LA, the fires, the homelessness, the streets are a mess, the gangs. Cut 28.

0: It's fantastic. How long are we allowed to play? We're not. That's it. Okay. Okay. But yeah, you're supposed to only play it a certain amount of time. But it's still, it's fantastic. Cut 29.
1: When a couple politicians, the world to no good, started making trouble in my neighborhood. I got in one little fire. My mom got scared and said, "You're moving in with Harvey Levin in Bel Air."
0: You can't play anymore?
2: That's all we have for now. Okay. But, I mean, if you want to sing the rest of the song, you're more than welcome to.
0: It's more visual.
2: Oh, that's your excuse.
0: If this was on TV.
2: If you could dance.
0: Right. If I could dance and I was in L.A. and I had a green screen at least to show
2: the
0: crime and pestilence.
2: You really just threw "you were in L.A. so we can't make it happen immediately."
0: Yes.
2: When we go cover the World Cup.
0: We'll do that. It'll be a lot of dancing and singing.
2: Can't wait.
0: Yes. A lot of gaiety. Right?
2: Yes.
0: A lot of that means celebration. So Karen Bass doesn't know what hit her. She's supposed to do a press conference. She used me a debate last week. She said, "I had to go to Sacramento and raise money for Los Angeles. Scared to death." Cut 30.
3: I think that he is tapping into a general sense of anger that people have, not just in Los Angeles, but in many other places around our country. But, you know, I think what's important is the fact that in my time, for the first time, we have had a reduction in street homelessness by 17.5%, while homelessness has gone up 18%. So I want you to know that that resonates with Angelenos very much as well, because homelessness is one of our major problems.
0: And you still got more homeless than anybody else in the country, and you put more money into it than anyone else in the country, and it's not effective. That's his whole point. Everything you're doing is throwing money to illegal immigrants because you think if you don't, they'll end up in the emergency room and cost you more money. But instead, you don't understand it's a magnet for everybody else. If I'm stuck in Ecuador and I find out if I get to Los Angeles, I get free health care, not only am I coming, so is my family coming because you left the border open. And they're not going to even chase me down if I do get in. And if there is an ICE agent, nobody's going to cooperate. So I like my odds. Here's more from our Cut 31.
3: I can tell you, and I talk to Palisadians all the time, a lot of Palisadians are not excited about Spencer Pratt and do not feel that he represents their neighborhood very well. Los Angeles is a very, very big city, and the wildfires had a big impact, that is for sure. But people do recognize that there are other issues.
0: Yeah, that's why. He does know other issues, too. You know, giving needles to drug addicts, not great. The homelessness. Stop trying to make more homes for people that don't want to live there. They actually need some intervention. And a lot of them have to be arrested because they're criminals and they don't want to be helped. But you keep pouring money into it. The school system run by the unions. You have a guy in there that's not going to be a Republican. That's going to look to get stuff done and hopefully be surrounded by people that want to do the same thing. The people of Los Angeles had a real shot with Rick Caruso. And they looked elsewhere. And now you see Rick Caruso is one of the two few towns that he was in control over that totally survived because they had their own private fire department, the fires. It was all possible. Now, there were wildfires the other day in Ventura County. And guess what? The fires were put out. They were controlled. And you know who pointed that out? Spencer Pratt said if they responded like this earlier, we wouldn't have had a problem. But they were organized. But they still had two reservoirs that were virtually empty. We'll come back in just a moment to finish up this hour. 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
17: Direct results of your leadership. Your leadership. Our Muslim brothers and sisters have been talking to you. For how long? You have to listen to them, Todd. Just like you did tonight. Golden spice. Golden science propaganda. And you'll keep doing it as long as it lines your pockets, won't it? Show something. Worse approval rating than a fascist dictator would.
0: That's obviously a lot of anger yesterday at the shooting in San Diego at a mosque. Now, this is the same mosque where two hijackers went, got a lot of support, but has nothing to do or justify the killing of three innocent people. Three adults shot and killed, including the security guard who actually had a bulletproof vest on, by a 17 and 18-year-old suspect. They died from self-inflicted gunshot wounds a few blocks away. Looks like their mom knew this guy was dangerous. Kane Clark, a former standout high school wrestler at Madison High School. a tip from a suspect's mom about her runaway suicidal son and her missing car and firearms allowed police to track the vehicle almost instantly, and the license plate readers picked it up. The attack is being investigated as a hate crime by San Diego police, you think? A hate crime when you shoot up a mosque? Of course. Meanwhile, I'd say it's terrorism, too. Just think about how bad this is getting. There's been a rise in attacks on the house of worships of all religions. It was 3 incidents in 2000. In 2025, 19 incidents. It's already up on a further pace, a faster pace than that in 2026. So it's more and more dangerous. It's much more. I mean, when it comes to targeting, nobody gets more targeted than the Jewish community in countries around the world, especially in the city I'm in New York City. So it's just unacceptable and just horrific scene yesterday. All right. And that, of course, is somebody who's speaking out in San Diego about a mayor that says totally ineffective. Oh, an ineffective mayor. Where have I heard that before? In almost every city in the country, usually left-wing Democrats. Brian Kilmeade. Every spam call, every scam text, every sketchy email with your name, each one starts the same way. 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Your personal information being available to the wrong person. 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
5: NBC News Radio, I'm Michael Kastner. President Trump says he's called off a military attack on Iran planned to take place today after leaders of three Middle Eastern nations asked him to hold off. Kate Fisher with more.
6: The president said he had informed U.S. military leaders that the attack was off in light of the requests from the Qatari Emir, Saudi Crown Prince, and the UAE president. He stated that serious negotiations are now taking place and that these leaders told him the deal will be very acceptable to the USA, as well as countries in the Middle East and beyond. The president said, though Tuesday's attack was off, the military should be prepared to go forward with a full, large-scale assault of Iran on a moment's notice in the event that an acceptable deal is not reached. Kate Fisher, Washington.
5: Security patrols are being stepped up at mosques and other houses of worship after a deadly attack in San Diego. Investigators say two teenagers killed themselves after they murdered three adults at the Islamic Center of San Diego on Monday. Morgan Chesky reports it wasn't long after the shots were fired at the center that the suspects were discovered dead.
7: After more reports of gunfire blocks away, police finding a vehicle with the bodies of both alleged shooters inside. Identified as 18-year-old Caleb Vasquez and 17-year-old Kane Clark.
5: Police believe the attack on the city's largest mosque was motivated by hatred. It's primary day today in six states where voters are selecting nominees in U.S. House, Senate, and governor races. Alice Barr reports the president is paying close attention.
8: A key test today for President Trump as he seeks to unseat congressional Republicans who've crossed him, with perhaps his biggest target, Kentucky Congressman Thomas Massie, on the ballot today in what is now the most expensive House primary in history.
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12: I'm Britton Rucker, and here are today's top headlines from 12 News. An evacuation order for the town of Ashland has been lifted as fires burn in western Kansas. Late Monday, the Ashland Fire Department urged residents to evacuate to Coldwater, but lifted that order a few hours later. Crews have been pouring in from across Kansas and other states to assist in those fires. Finney County will consider a special use permit for energy infrastructure projects. The county says that consideration will begin June 1st at the earliest for three proposals that would cover over

0: 10,000 acres involving two commercial solar companies and a battery storage project. And President Trump says he called off a planned strike on Iran. The president says he's delayed today's strike as negotiations continue in the Middle East.
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3: Cloudy skies expected today with highs around 64, north winds 8 to 15 miles an hour. Lows level off around 46, tonight partly cloudy. Tomorrow, high of 66. Mid-60s Thursday with thunderstorms likely, turning much warmer Friday with highs in the low 70s. Chance for storms continues. I'm Staff Meteorologist Ray Miller, currently 52.
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0: Kilmeade here from 48th and 6th in Midtown Manhattan. Heard around the country, around the world. Big hour coming your way. A lot of things going on at Capitol Hill. Number one, Todd Blanche has a hearing now about, he is the acting attorney general, about a bunch of legal cases, about a new ruling the IRS is having and doing a settlement with the president for outing his personal records. Also, Todd Blanche is going to defend a lot of what Christine Noem did and didn't do, or maybe I assume he'll defend. Teresa Payton standing by, former White House Chief Information Officer from 2006 to 2008. Alex Martin's going to be here too, Marine Force Recon Combat Commander, turning CEO of a tech company. We'll be talking to him about what's going on over the Middle East. And we'll do a simulcast with Stuart Varney all this hour. And keep in mind, highlights from every show. Go to youtube.com/@TheBrianKilmeadeShow. Let's get to the big three.
1: Number three.
2: Mark endorsed Kamala Harris back in 2021.
3: Well, he made a mistake. It was a big mistake. We're going to get drugs out, and Mark wanted to be a part of it. And I think Mark was very gracious. He said, this is something that really works. First time you've seen it.
0: Working together, the shark and the apprentice. Cuban combines with President Trump to get the nation's cheaper drug, prescription drugs, which is a winner for everyone and shows Trump doesn't hold a grudge with everyone.
1: Number two.
4: I had long conversations with leadership saying, how can we take ICE and CBP off the table and keep them from threatening the homeland and putting our American constituents at risk? Well, our idea was, is let's do it through reconciliation.
0: Yep, politics aplenty with impactful primaries and a last-ditch effort to fund DHS and the ballroom one way or another.
1: Number one.
5: He needs to induce Iran to come to the negotiating table. He's giving Iran one more day, but I don't see any evidence that we're going to be able to avoid additional military strikes.
0: On hold for now, but can't be for much longer. I'm referring to the war with Iran. The president was convinced, writing a few days ago, will bring Iran to the table. Meanwhile, they got to give the uranium up. They have to give up on the nuclear program and stop funding proxies. I am not convinced that they are convinced they have to do that. And that's where we stand. But one thing that has struck me, that when these commencement addresses are taking place, you're talking about people's future and even the White House, there's a sense out there that AI, although intriguing, is also worrying. And that's pretty clear, Teresa Payton, as you try to dominate this area like you did with cyber cryptocurrency and cyber technology and cyber attacks. AI is a whole new animal, right?
6: It is. And, you know, the technology's been around for a long time in different forms and fashion. But as soon as in 2022, OpenAI put out ChatGPT, and now you can text with the computer program and actually speak with the computer program, it just changed everything.
0: And people are worried about jobs. They're worried about their future, and they're worried about maybe artificial intelligence being smarter than us. And people say Mythos is a game changer. What is it, and why are people worried about it?
6: Yeah, so Mythos, this is the company is Anthropic, and basically what they learned in their labs is that Mythos is the strongest, most powerful vulnerability finder ever created. And this vulnerability finder, and by vulnerability, I mean in digital systems, it doesn't just find the vulnerabilities, it doesn't fix them, it exploits them. So they got very concerned because this tool wielded by bad people could really impact all of our critical infrastructure and be a danger to national security.
0: We would like to know, for example, the positive side. Can I find out my weaknesses? Where are we vulnerable?
6: Yes.
0: Mythos and ideally would be able to do that.
6: Yes, ideally. The problem is the cybersecurity industry and the tech industry hasn't spent enough time on machine speed fixes. So that's the dilemma that we have, is now we can actually, in the right people's hands, find our vulnerabilities at machine speed, but we don't know how to fix everything.
0: Which
6: at machine speed? Machine speed is basically faster than a human can think of a computer program, type it in and run it. So machine speed is the machine figured it out, the machine created the program, the machine fixed it, but we're not quite there yet, which is why there's a concern.
0: And then we think about medical breakthroughs, man, put AI on cancer, stop that tumor. Where does it come from? What are the environmental causes? I mean, stuff like that, everyone understands that that's just a big plus.
6: Yeah, absolutely. I mean, and we've got quantum computing right around the corner, which will allow us to solve mathematical problems at a speed and pace we've never seen before, which back to your point about finding a cure for cancer that is individualized, you'll be able to take, you know, all the cases that you have, take your genetic DNA, take your diagnosis and what's going on in your labs, and then say, this is exactly what you need to be well again.
0: But people are worried they're going to lose their jobs.
6: Absolutely.
0: I was watching Ken Griffin, who was always arm's length from, who's one of the most successful, CEO of Citadel, one of the most successful financiers in the country. And he said, I was not concerned about it. I think it's overstated. And then he got briefed and he said, a lot of the things that they're doing, some of my highest paid white collar guys take months to do. This guy did it, and they did it all in 8 minutes. So it makes you wonder, do I still need the white collar men and women getting these huge incomes if AI can take that over?
6: Yeah, I have mixed emotions about the whole thing because I love technology. But as you know, Brian, I love mankind even more than I love technology. And so, you know, human flourishing has to be at the center of these conversations around the technology. He's not wrong that it is doing things at a speed and scale and accuracy, but who's checking the work? So I do believe that people's jobs will change, and we still need humans to check the work to make sure it's working correctly. And maybe what it'll be is we'll just be like, if you're a coder today, you would be managing lots of different coding agents that you would be training. So maybe we need, maybe it's more that we need the same amount of people. They're just going to be doing something different. So but in the meantime, there's big disruption.
0: So, Teresa, you know, when the computers came out and the iPhone is out, it famously, you know, the next generation gets impatient with their parents or their grandparents. And they say, "Yo, give me that phone. You don't know how to work it." A lot of they do it intuitively. And everyone thought as technology got better, generations would be better at it and be embracing it. And it would be the older people that would say, wait a second, this is changing too quick. I can't adapt. And that really was the case with the BlackBerry and the iPhone. But with AI, this pushback from younger people, they did a survey, 14 to 29. They say only 18% of Americans feel hopeful that AI is going to make their lives better. 18%, where they say disdain is everywhere. An economics YouGov poll released that shows this week shows over 70% of Americans think AI is advancing too quickly. 69% of Republicans, 77% of Democrats. Is it? Are they right to be worried about this?
6: They are right to be worried because we know the last 20 years of social media, what happened there? We never put the governance and guardrails in place. And although social media has brought about a lot of good, it's brought about a lot of bad. But this one's different because social media actually created new jobs. It created influencers. It allows people to see snippets of your show and things that you couldn't do for them before. But we saw what went wrong because our lawmakers just sat on the sides, brought people in for hearings, but nothing really changed. Data centers that need to power this, they need energy, they need clean water. They're ugly looking. They're very noisy, you know. So there's a lot here. It's not just the jobs. It's a environmental impact. And they're just not seeing elected officials talking about this enough and doing enough.
0: Yeah. So just for young people who are pushing back, and a lot of them are frustrated because they don't have the job opportunities, it seems, that they thought coming out of college. And if you don't believe me or this survey, let me bring you to the University of Central Florida, where Gloria Caulfield was the commencement address speaker, the vice president of Strategic Alliance at Orlando-based a development company, AI development of country. She was giving a speech, and I imagine it was going well until this. Cut 51.
7: The rise of artificial intelligence is the next industrial revolution. Only a few years ago, AI was not a factor in our lives.
0: That was not an applause line, and that was a surprise boo line. But Teresa, you were nodding. You would have expected that.
6: Yes, So I gave a commencement speech this time last year at Immaculata University, and it was the exact opposite of her conversation with the students, as well as Eric Schmidt at Google. And I actually had people clapping and people thanking me, and lots of hugs after it was done. And my speech was about technology is creating a situation where we need to focus on critical thinking skills and choosing to live our lives more analog and to not fall for kind of the lie that technology can sell us sometimes because it wants us to be on the platform or because that's how they make money. And so these people are very out of touch. They don't really understand Gen Z. I'm raising three. I'm in the colleges and universities all the time. And they don't mind AI, but but here's what they do mind: the non-disclosure. So, for example, I was with college students. Ad came on. It was completely generated by AI. They completely called it immediately. They didn't need a tool. And they said, I will not buy from companies that don't use real people in their ads.
0: Okay. How do you feel about that?
6: I thought that was really interesting to hear that from Gen Z. They want authenticity.
0: Good.
6: Remember, we locked them up during COVID. They want real life experiences and authenticity.
0: But do you do that? I'm going to let you hear Eric Schmidt in a second, because you referred to it, because he was a commencement speaker too, the founder of Google, CEO of Google, former. But would you think there was the same apprehension when, and I would not know, nobody was alive then, when we were riding a horse, in comes the Model T, and then all of a sudden we're riding a Model T, if you can afford it, it was for every man, then it was affordable for everybody, and then all of a sudden if I'm a blacksmith or I'm selling horses, I'm out of luck. And maybe there was a reluctance then, I'm staying with a horse. I don't want the horse industry to go down. How do you feel about that analogy?
6: Yeah, I think it's a great analogy. The one thing I would caution people who are driving this movement is this is moving at a pace and scale that we haven't seen before. So the disruption is immediate versus the last technology revolutions, the last industrial revolution. The transition was not immediate. It was maybe years.
0: 90s with the internet.
6: Yeah, 90s.
0: You think that took years?
6: For a lot of people to sort of get on board with that, but it also created jobs.
0: Oh, yeah.
6: There weren't a lot of, you know, there were job losses, of course, because of the economy and different things happening in the economy globally and locally. But the internet actually created new opportunities.
0: So I want you to hear the former Google CEO. He was giving a speech at the University of Arizona, the commencement address, cut 52.
8: In the years that after I graduated, no one sat down and resolved to build a technology that would polarize democracies and unsettle a generation of young people. That was not our plan, but it happened. There is a fear in your generation that the future has already been written, that the machines are coming, that the jobs are evaporating.
0: So you hear that unrest? I mean, that's not what he's used to hearing.
6: No, he's not. And so I would just ask our nation's leaders and big tech, you know, AI, like you said, Brian, is going to bring about so many good things. But we must acknowledge the impact that it is having on people and find this is America, the land of opportunity. We need to create pathways for people.
0: Like email destroyed the post office, helped destroy the post office, right? And I imagine if I went and addressed a bunch of postal workers in 1993, they might have booed me too. But did it help society to have email? The question is, we never created something smarter than us. We're creating something, especially with Mythos, that is really smarter than us, trying to outfox us in many ways. We hear about these stories about going, okay, I want to shut you down to an AI program, and then the AI device goes into someone's email and finds out they're having an affair, and they publish that affair in order to survive. I mean, that's insane. Last one I want to bring to is Scott Borchetta. He's booed by graduates in May this year at Tennessee State University. Listen to this, cut 53.
9: AI is rewriting production as we sit here. Deal with it. Like I said, it's a tool.
0: So they don't want it. They did a survey, 18 to 29, 64% said it's moving too fast. 30 to 44, 67% says it's moving too fast. 45 to 64, 72%. 65 and up, 79%. Okay, we got it. We all agree on that. But you know who doesn't agree? China. And as long as we're racing another country that happens to be communist and wants to destroy us in many ways, don't we have almost no choice but to race forward?
6: I mean, so we race forward. What if we're going right off a cliff? I mean, that's the challenge here. And what does winning look like when we're done? If we have, you know, data centers taking up people's energy and clean water, if we have massive unemployment with no pathway to the new place.
0: Right.
6: So it's an incredible time. I'm a optimist, and I see incredible potential for everybody to be able to participate in the labor market, but we have to give people that pathway, and we're not doing that.
0: A lot of blue states are pushing back in the data centers, even though the president has an executive order that says if you build a data center, you got to have a power center. So whether it's nuclear or anything else, you have to do that. But a lot of blue states say, no, thank you.
6: Yeah, I think the hard part is citizens are not sure what questions to ask. I'm going to be working on a blog post, and Brian, I'll make sure that your team gets it.
0: Okay.
6: So if you guys want to post it on the questions you should ask your local elected officials about the data centers and ask for things. There's some really great examples around the world about how you can have a data center that's actually a good neighbor. Sweden is one. So I'll make sure I put all of these different examples and the questions to ask for, and I'll get it to your team.
0: That'll be great, Teresa Payton. And the other thing would be great, too, is to do it, but understand, too, there's a lot of jobs there in building that data center and building the energy source, too, where those are blue-collar jobs that people would benefit from. So AI wouldn't build the data center. Human beings had to build the data center, unless we have a robot in a few years, an AI-driven robot to do that. Teresa, thanks so much.
6: Oh, it's always great to be with you, Brian. Thank you.
0: Okay, and if people want to follow you and your blogs, what do you?
6: Yeah, so you can go to teresapayton.com. You can go to forlesssolutions.com. That's my company. I'm on X and Instagram as Tracker Payton.
0: All right, Fortalice Solutions.
6: Yeah.
0: Got it. Back in a moment.
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20: 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Mom, Jackie Wolf, was the patient of interim hospice. I live in Texas, and after Mom got on hospice and I came back to Texas, interim was a huge lifeline for me in terms of information. Maria, the social worker, was a dream. Going every other week, sharing a picture and what Mom was doing and what was she saying and what was she looking forward to. And she brought us right into the room with Mom. And she said when she was planning to go next. And as a hospice worker in Texas, I was asking our social workers, are we doing this? This is amazing. She was so engaged with Mom and so connected the dots for us. 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Aside from Mom's increasing comfort with the pain management provided by hospice, the social work connection and support, those were the two most visible benefits that I continue to be exceedingly grateful for.
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0: Hey, we are back, and I'm watching the President of the United States. We have a lot going on today. Todd Blanche is on Capitol Hill, and he's defending a lot of his work. He has acting, and if he does well today, he could go a long way to getting that nomination. I did hear they were leaning towards Lee Zeldin. Lee Zeldin's doing a great job at EPA. Todd Blanche is embracing it, opening up the opportunities. And now the President of the United States is doing something interesting. He is making it an active working zone, the ballroom, which, by the way, I was able to go to the White House twice in the last 2 months. And the ballroom is like, oh, that's on the other side. I wanted to see it. They wouldn't let you see it. Now he has a press conference in front of the ballroom that they're debating on funding this week. And it's an active construction zone while they're doing it. Things are going up and down. But he's got pictures and he's laying out exactly to the press what it would look like. And then he's going to take questions, talk about security. So he's got almost all of it funded. He just needs $1 billion. Who doesn't? But just for the security aspect of it.
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4: Here on 580 WIBW. Good morning. I'm Greg Akagi with this market update. And as we look towards Wall Street, the Dow currently down 135.5 points, 49,550.72. NASDAQ down 342.5 points, down nearly 1.3%, 25,748.24. Crude oil so far today down 68 cents, $103.70 a barrel. RBOB gas futures down 6¾ cents. Gold down $59.10 an ounce. At the Merck so far this morning, June cattle up 17 at 253.55. August down 35, 246.80. May feeders up 10 at 368.90. And August up 72, up 70 now at 359.55. June lean hogs are up 20 points at 98.72. And July up 25 at 103.02. Now to the grain market. Kansas City wheat July up 2 at 7.06. And September up 2¼ at 7.16. In Chicago, July wheat up 4 at 6.68½. And September up 3¾, 3½ now at 6.81¼.
1: July corn is up 1.5, 478.5. December up 1 at 499. Still higher in the bean market. July up 1 at 1214.25. And November up 3.75 at 1204.75. This has been a market update. Our next market update comes up at 11:30. Stay with us. 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
30: The Trump administration will be judged ultimately on whether we get a better deal than the JCPOA. And I think the president understands that he needs to induce Iran to come to the negotiating table. He's giving Iran one more day, but I don't see any evidence that we're going to be able to avoid additional military strikes. Now, what those strikes entail, are they just further decapitation strikes? So we remove the leaders who don't want to come to the negotiating table in the hope that maybe the next batch would? Or whether there are more extensive strikes on Iran's security facilities or their weapons facilities. We'll just have to wait and see. I'm sure the president's being briefed by his national security team and asking the CIA about our intelligence and what might induce Iran to change their behavior.
0: That, of course, is Dan Hoffman from the CIA talking about what could be the next step. And the president said, look, I was going to start bombing. And then I got a call from Saudi Arabia and the UAE separately, and they say, look, can you wait? Because we know we're going to be targeted. We're not sure we have defenses in place. Then Pakistan dedicated 8,000 troops and fighter jets, flew them into Saudi Arabia. Keep in mind, They're also mediating what would be profitable talks. Joining us now is Alex Martin. Alex, very experienced in battle and in military. He's a Marine Force Recon Combat veteran turned CEO of a tech company, ClearSpeed. Alex, welcome.
6: Thanks for having me, Brian.
0: All right, Alex, first off, your thoughts about the president's delay and for the reasons given.
6: Makes total sense. I mean, he's dealing with the cards as they fold on the table, but I think it's important to know that ultimately this is a sign of weakness. Iran's trying to weaponize geography, you know, prolonging this as long as they can. You know, we could flip the strategy at any point, and I think the president's being wise in his judgment here.
0: Right. So you mean it's perceived as weakness by Iran?
6: Right. I think the weakness is inherent in Iran's current situation. I mean, they've been defeated militarily, you know, politically, economically. You know, ultimately, it comes down to this form, this moral component, right, which is this is a, you know, terrible regime. They just don't have the cards. And I think this was a wise move for the president to take a pause.
0: Yeah, I mean, the thing is, they're going after the Gulf states. They've totally alienated the Gulf states. But the good news for them, from Iran's perspective, is they did damage to the Gulf states, and it was the Gulf states who asked the president to hold off. If they were just hitting us, we'd be our decision. It is our decision, but because others are affected, that's how they're doing it. But at the same time, we hear that the Saudis want us to finish the job, don't go halfway. And Alex, they can't have it both ways, can they?
6: No, they can. I think they're going to need to make some tough decisions here. You know, militarily, we're always seeking, you know, restraint, but ultimately the power that we have there is, you know, is robust. And they're testing our resolve and ultimately the Saudis. You know, this isn't, they cannot, you know, go for total war here. But every major, you know, disruption, Gulf producers, all the Asian importers, the West, all of this that ties into the Hormuz, it's their ace, but it's weakening. And the Saudis have to make some decisions here. I think the president and his team are pushing him to make a decision one way or another.
0: So tell me about your service for you served basically 10 years in the Middle East. What was your service like?
6: I was Marine, deployed to Iraq in 05, 06, 07, 08, 09, 2010. Spent a lot of time in

0: Beirut, of course, and on all the embassies and the 40 years of terror they waged. But for us on the battlefield, it was enhanced and made more kinetic and lethal by the Iranian regime.
1: So the only, we tried negotiating with them. How'd that go?
0: You know, I think you can't negotiate with people you don't trust. There's no way to these people across the other side of the table. They're buying time. They're using, you know, politics. This is not a military problem. You know, our military is the most robust and powerful on the planet in human history. And so we're talking about, you know, political cards that are being exchanged with an untrustworthy, you know, actor where the game has no, you know, there's no rational actors on the other side of the table. So this is complex.
1: So we want to weaken their armed forces. We want to reopen the strait, and we're going to get the uranium. I was talking to military people in charge, and they essentially said, we can't do all three at the same time. It's got to be phased. What would your priority be, Alex?
0: Yeah, I think ultimately it's increasing the naval pressure. You know, I think we have this, you know, best Navy on the planet. We're able to totally flip the strategy. They're trying to weaponize this geography. I think the U.S. Navy has the ultimate escalation dominance in the Gulf. You know, we're looking at this centrally through flipping this strategy around the patrolling and controlling the shipping access. You know, this is Iran cannot sustain their blockade, right? So I think that they'll use intermittent drone attacks, you know, submarine deployments, these shipping harassments just to buy time. But ultimately, we can flip the strategy on any moment with our naval dominance.
1: And then you look in Israel and their intelligence and the Mossad and what they know about all these higher ups, where they eliminated close to 80 and I think 35, including the Grand Ayatollah, in one shot. I know they've been going to school over the last month about what they did and what they were able to accomplish, what they weren't. How prepared are they to take down this next wave of Iranian leaders?
0: Yeah, you know, I think they're one of the most preeminent fighting forces on the planet. We are calling our own shots in our own best interests, of course. But as an ally and our, you know, strongest ally in the region, you know, we can be absolutely certain that they're already preparing for second, third order phase of their own internal conflict. It's happening today. They're in constant readiness and preparation and activity, as they should be. And they'll fight according to their own policies and best interests, as we should ours. But I think it's very important to maintain the great alliance we have there with them.
1: So over the last few weeks, while we had a ceasefire, what do you think has been going on in Central Command?
0: Look, Central Command is, you know, we talk about the Pacific, so important with what's going on in China. Central Command is, you know, is the heart and soul of all of the COCOMs, all of the combatant commands. So every single day they're preparing for the absolute worst, the branches and sequels to any operation. They're doing it with a combined arms mindset. They're thinking about undersea, subsurface, surface, air, all levels of kinetic effects, but also just having the posturing. I mean, you cannot, you know, say anything other than, you know, if things need to get escalated, then we're going to be ready to do it. You know, we used to say that we're the firefighters, right? As Marines, we don't question why the fire was started, but if it needs to be put out, men and women over there are going to be able to do their job and do it effectively.
1: So tell me about ClearSpeed. What prompted you to create this company?
0: In 2008, I lost one of my dear friends to an insider attack in Iraq. He was working with the Iraqi forces. They were patrolling out in Anbar province. I actually saw him the day before he was killed by one of those soldiers that had gone unvetted by anyone. Not to the discredit of the counterintelligence folks. They're amazing. They just didn't have the technology to reach the manpower to be able to screen and vet as we were surging those partnering forces. And so when I looked at this problem, I thought this is incredibly, you know, this is a disaster, right? That we cannot have a technology to help augment a human to screen our partner forces. So ClearSpeed was created on the battlefield a few years later, right combination of technology, investors, and then partnership with Special Operations Command to go to Afghanistan to validate and test the core technology, all around vetting foreign personnel. That's where this started.
1: So what kind of success have you had?
0: Well, it's been a long journey. It took 10 years to get, you know, where we are today. And now we have a dual use tech company. We're the only voice vetting technology company in the world that with just a few automated yes or no questions on a phone or a tablet can tell you who's trustworthy and who you need to take a closer look at. So you can imagine how something like this, creating a new category for voice-based risk assessment and then allowing your technology to be used by some of the most dominant insurance companies on the planet to fight fraud, and also some of the most incredible organizations tied to our government fighting fraud and keeping our

0: safe overseas.
1: So it's interesting, Alex. So in other words, it's like a lie detector test that, you know, instead of looking at your heart rate, it's picking it up in your voice.
0: Well, actually, what we want to do is create something better than a lie detector. So lie detectors do what you just say. It's point to point. It creates a moment for a human to make a decision on if you're lying or not. What we want to do is create something that could illuminate risk on a spectrum, right? So imagine being able to tell tens of thousands of people instantaneously, these people are trustworthy, move them faster. This is a triage tool to pay them, to accelerate them through a security process. Here's your folks where there's an anomaly. And we're not saying they're lying. We're saying there's risk that we detected in speech. Now you pull it down to that human claims expert, fraud expert, you know, HR component, counterintelligence expert, and they're able to use that data point to make a decision. So we think of kind of this as the metal detector in the airport, you know, push people through an alert rather than that serial inspection, which a lie detector does. More iPhone than telephone booth.
1: Got it. Congratulations on doing that. I mean, you never stop from serving the country now to still trying to help out in the battlefield in the private sector. Alex Martin, CEO of ClearSpeed, thanks so much for joining us.
0: Thank you, Brian.
1: You got it. Back in a moment, we're going to do a simulcast with the great Stuart Varney. Don't move.
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3: Hi, everyone. Stuart Varney's going to be with me in a moment, or I'm going to be with him. We're going to share audiences, and at that time in the back end, usually leaves me a couple of minutes to be able to take some calls. So if you want to get online now, that'll be great. The President of the United States is giving a press conference as we speak. Todd Blanch is testifying as we speak, and the head of CENTCOM. Admiral Cooper is now talking on Capitol Hill, too.
4: Meanwhile, just look at that. The red ink is still right there. NASDAQ's down 360 points. All right, it's coming up. I keep saying this, 10:51. When it's 10:51 precisely, Brian Kilmeade will appear where I am appearing right now. Here we go, 2 seconds left, and boom, there he is. There's the lad himself. All right. Kilmeade. Teen takeover descended into violent chaos at a Chipotle in D.C. Janine Pirro's threatening to charge those teens, and she's got a message for their parents. Watch this.
5: I am here to tell you it is going to stop. And parents, I'm talking about you now. And we're looking at the parents to make sure that they understand that they are responsible for the upheaval that is going on in this district that is impacting everyone who lives here. We're coming for you, and we're coming for your parents.
4: All right, Brian, what do you think of going after the parents of these teens?
3: A couple of things. It's not just Washington, D.C. I mean, I could put up a map if we had a bigger budget, and I could show you about 12 different cities where you have constant teen surges of these violence and this mob rule and this intimidation and these injuries that took place. In the Chipotle, the video that we're seeing a lot of them beat up on each other, but the whole staff was almost paralyzed in fear. And what Janine Pirro says is, I can't just sit back and let this happen because the teens, big, some of them real big, intimidating, are overwhelming the number of cops that are there, even if they come back strong. What I think they got to do is infiltrate their communications, which through the internet, through TikTok, and then beat them to the punch. The parents, usually for the most part, it's not Mr. and Mrs. Johnson sitting at home wondering if their kid is playing after school Little League. I mean, most of the time, these are from broken families. Most of the time, either the family's not there or not interested. And I understand the sentiment, but also it's hard to follow up and not only get the kid, but then find out what the role the parent has. I like the scaring them into getting a hold of their kids. I like the concept and the frustration, but I'm for the curfew. You see these kids out past a certain time, boom, you're back. So the minute you see them begin to gather, you have a reason to go break them up. But this is a problem in every major city.
4: Yes,
3: the one we're into, even Florida, red states too. It's not just blue cities, but it's the one that are lenient on crime that are the problem.
4: I saw a Democrat candidate for the next mayor of D.C. saying that she didn't like curfews. They were dangerous because the streets were patrolled by a National Guard and by masked ICE agents. She thought the curfews were dangerous, for heaven's sake. That's what one candidate is saying. It's unbelievable.
3: Yeah, I mean, you can't even get into an argument with these people because they're so illogical. And the thing is, when you get on the debate stage like these D.C. candidates did last night running for mayor, and the one says something more extreme than the other, as opposed to someone sitting there saying what you just said, Stuart, this is idiotic. That's ridiculous. And stop putting down law enforcement. You're afraid of ICE agents on the streets? Are you an illegal immigrant criminal?
4: Yeah.
3: You should be afraid. But if you are not doing anything wrong, just like you walk past a police officer or a cop car comes by, unless you did something wrong, you're not going to have a problem.
4: Do you think there's something wrong with the World Cup and the high ticket prices?
3: Sure.
4: Think they've done something wrong?
3: Of course. I think they might have misjudged the market. And I think they got to really understand that people go to Kansas, they go to Boston, they're going to go to New York. And everyday day soccer fans, the working class soccer fan, can't even afford this. And they think, well, it doesn't matter. We're going to have so many people coming from the outside. But between what's going on now and maybe a worldwide budget crisis and a sense that maybe, which is a wrong sense, that we might be inhospitable to immigrants, which is a mischaracterization, which happens in every, which is happening with the BBC and CNN International, maybe giving the wrong message out. A lot of people saying the hotels are too expensive, the transportation is too expensive, and the tickets are too expensive. I hope there's a surge, but so far, tickets have been lagging a little bit, Stuart. Maybe it'll bring the collective price down and get people filling up those hotels. It's still going to be the most lucrative, the most successful ever, because you got three countries, more teams in it, more promotion. Fox does it better than anybody else, but it could have been better if I think the tickets were more fan-friendly. How about that?
4: Yep. Well, I'm going if I possibly can. Brian Kilmeade, all right. We'll see you again soon. Thank you, Brian.
3: Go get him, Stuart. Thank you. And they're going to name roster next Tuesday for the American team. And the roster for the American team, I will be there, and the players will be available, most of them anyway, to talk about their chances. I don't know if you guys have seen that ad where, you know, basically they imagine the U.S. winning the World Cup. Why is that crazy when we win everything else or in contention? Because the rest of the world had about an 80-year head start on us, and we haven't closed that gap as rapidly as we hoped. But now we have a situation where our national team has about 11 players playing at the highest level on club around the world. That's good news. That means they're playing and show they can play with the best. The bad news is they're not in America training together. When no one wanted American players, they would just train together all the time. When Tony Meola was in goal and Alexi Lalas and Marcelo Balboa and Kobe Jones and Joe Max Moore and Landon Donovan, when they were running around, they were playing with each other almost all the time. And then MLS started, they still were at home. And then when they started going internationally, by the time they get back, a lot of times they were playing a totally different style of soccer, and they keep rotating coaches, so they got a little bit behind. They're about 15th in the world, but they have an excellent chance of getting out of their division of the top seed. They get out of the division of the top seed, they'll play the lowest seed or a wild card in another group. That'll give the best chance to get to the field, the 32, then 16. And once you get to 16, all bets are off, because there's different ways you can play to keep a better team close, and then you get lucky and confident, and team gets hot. Now, those are the types of scenarios you could look for and possibly have something happen. Because if you want soccer to really grow, do what the women did. Be the best in the world. And not only that, we were the first in 92. I think Sweden was really good. And then we were the best. And then we lost a couple of times, and then we reasserted ourselves. And then we got another generation, and then reasserted ourselves. And now, this generation of women is the best. The men have never, I don't think, ever been even top 10 in the world. That's got to change. Go to BrianKilmeade.com. Find out how to see me May 30th, Reno, Nevada, and July 11th in Pensacola, Florida. History, Liberty, and Laughs. See ya.
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11: NBC News Radio, I'm Michael Kastner. A deadly shooting attack at the Islamic Center of San Diego is being investigated as a hate crime. Odai, who attends Bright Horizon Academy, which is part of the center, says students were trying to study when they heard a loud noise.
12: We thought it was just a tray smacking the ground, but it was actually gunshots, so we ran inside the closet, and then more gunshots came.
11: Three adults were killed after police say two teenagers opened fire at the city's largest mosque. The teens were later found in a car, dead from what are believed to be self-inflicted gunshot wounds. Security patrols are being increased at mosques and other houses of worship following the attack. President Trump says the U.S. has had very big discussions with Iran. More from Mark Mayfield.
13: The president spoke from the White House.
14: It's a very positive development, but we'll see whether or not it amounts to anything.
13: President Trump confirmed he's paused a planned military attack against Iran that was set for Tuesday after Middle Eastern leaders asked him for a delay. Trump said Iran and the U.S. had been close to deals before, but in his words, this is a little different. The president said the planned strike will be delayed for a little while talks take place, adding he hopes the strike could be put off forever. I'm Mark Mayfield.
11: It's primary day today in six states where voters are selecting nominees in U.S. House, Senate, and governor races. Alice Barr reports President Trump is paying close attention.
15: A key test today for President Trump as he seeks to unseat congressional Republicans who've crossed him, with perhaps his biggest target, Kentucky Congressman Thomas Massey, on the ballot today in what is now the most expensive House primary in history.
11: Voters are also heading to the polls in Alabama, Idaho, Oregon, and Pennsylvania. On Wall Street, U.S. stocks are sliding. Michael Kastner, NBC News Radio.
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22: From 13 News in Topeka, I'm David Oliver. The Highway Patrol stopped a 15-year-old driver traveling 120 miles an hour over the weekend in Wichita. During the stop on Kellogg, authorities found the teen had no driver's license. The effort was part of a coordinated crackdown on speeding between Sedgwick County and the Highway Patrol. 17 separate wildfires have now been identified across Meade and Clark counties. The state fire marshal's office says it believes the fire fires started from lightning. The fires are very close to and within areas that already saw fires earlier this year. That means the same local departments are responding and their resources are already stretched thin. And Secretary of State Scott Schwab says this morning the No Labels Kansas Party is no longer an officially recognized party in Kansas. The Office of the Secretary of State said the termination was at the request of the party itself. The No Labels Party was officially recognized in Kansas as a political party in January of 2024.
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1: Cloudy skies expected today with highs around 64, north winds 8 to 15 miles an hour. Lows level off around 46, tonight partly cloudy. Tomorrow, high of 66. Mid-60s Thursday, with thunderstorms likely. Turning much warmer Friday, with highs in the low 70s. Chance for storms continues. I'm staff meteorologist Ray Miller. Currently 53.
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25: It is Tuesday morning, May 19th, and this is AgriTalk. Welcome to AgriTalk. I'm your host, Chip Lorre. Grain and livestock markets are mostly on the plus side of unchanged this morning as grains consolidate after yesterday's strong move to the upside. Livestock futures are also mostly working to the upside, but those back month lean hogs are sticking to lower prices on the day. Planting of the corn and soybean crops running just ahead of the five-year average, and crops are emerging to get the growing season started. So, now what? We'll check in with Randy Dowdy and David Hula about what to do now to build yields on both corn and soybeans. And last week's vote on year-round nationwide permanent availability of E15 in the House has generated plenty of analysis on what it might mean for the markets going forward. We'll get the latest from the National Corn Growers Association, Krista Swanson, and we'll find out what's next for the E15 football from Jeff Cooper, Renewable Fuels Association. We're also going to talk with Karen Boner, the editor of Farm Journal's Milk, and all of that after we get an update of the news from Haley Bickelhoff. Good morning, Haley.
26: Good morning, Chip. How are you today?
25: We're doing just fine, just fine. You know, but it's cloudy, it's gloomy.
26: We had
25: some storms roll through again last night. I think we might be lucky to make it to 60 degrees in northeast Iowa today, Haley. Doesn't feel like May 19th.
26: No, I agree. This back and forth weather has been crazy. And we, too, last night here in Kansas City got a lot of storms, a lot of rain, some straight line winds, about 80, 90 miles an hour, I even saw somewhere. So definitely a dreary morning this morning. It was kind of a rainy ride into work. But the weather isn't even, you know, it's all been all over the place. Nebraska had been seeing all these wildfires. Now they're seeing tornadoes, which I've seen reports of shredded grain bins and flattened fence lines. So just a lot of things there. Chip, also talking about wildfires, I spoke just yesterday with a crop farmer from Meade, Kansas. which right now still has active fires. Some of those fires 0% contained. The Kansas Forest Service saying that fires in Meade and Clark County have burned over 115,000 acres. So farmer Tyler Eidenberg tells me that last Thursday, dry lightning strikes hit their county and recorded about 15 strikes in 30 minutes, most of those in starting fires. Now, Chip, he believes that there were about 15 fires active all at one time, and the wind was constantly changing directions, which he says meant that they were facing fires on all directions. Here's what he had to say.
3: Probably one of the biggest problems we have was that last fall, we had a lot of rain, and so there's a lot of fuel out there for the fires right now. And then we haven't had any moisture since November, so it's a lot of tall, dry grass, no regrowth, nothing green, and it was just kind of a perfect storm.
26: Yeah, definitely a perfect storm for just a messy situation there. Tyler did tell me that his family came out very fortunate. They lost only about 10% of their crops, but a lot of that pasture ground in his area was burned. He said he's seen a lot of fires in his life, but this was one of the hardest to fight, you know, between the fuel for the fire, the wind coming in all these different directions. He said he also told me, Chip, that a lot of the fire department was focused on the town because there was fire moving that direction, yeah. And they wanted to make sure that the town was safe. And so it really left them to work together with neighbors to get out their disc and get out their water tanks and, you know, really just help each other out. He had some neighbors that of cattle that, yeah, they were just really trying to protect. But he did tell me, Chip, that he's just really grateful. He talked a lot about his faith and how it's important to his family and how he's just thankful that God provided and in this situation.
25: Yeah, I cannot imagine, you know, looking out at the horizon and seeing a fire with the wind blowing in your direction and knowing that mm-hmm. it's coming your way because between you and the fire is nothing but grassland.
26: Yes.
25: That the thoughts and the prayers would definitely be flowing. There is no question about that. But we're thinking about everybody out there and hoping that you stay strong and that there's some recovery and some relief from the drought on the way.
26: Exactly.
25: Is what we're all hoping for.
26: Yeah, definitely. Lots of prayers sent their way for sure. Chip, we'll change gears a little bit. You mentioned it earlier, but we have to get into the latest crop progress numbers. You know, every week those come out. And I did want to clarify, we did have a little bit of a mix up this morning on Ag Day on our corn numbers. We shared the average numbers instead of this year's numbers from just the other day for 2026 for corn in Illinois and Indiana. So we're going to get that right here. We're all human, stuff like that sometimes happens, but one doesn't set that straight. So it does look like, as you mentioned, that spring planting continues to be ahead of progress. Nationally, 76% of the corn crop is now in the ground, which is up 6 points from the 5-year average, which is 70%. Over in Iowa, we know, Chip, that early on, you know, you guys were lagging behind a little bit, but now you're leading the way. 88% of corn planted, which is 6 points ahead of the average. Illinois is at 75% of corn planted, and Indiana is now at 67% of corn planted. Meanwhile, 67% of the nation's soybeans are planted, which is up 14 points from the 5-year average. And if you look at winter wheat conditions, we've been following this quite closely. 27% right now is rated good to excellent, which is 1 point lower from last week. We keep seeing that number decrease there, don't we, Chip?
25: Yeah, absolutely. And we got to continue to watch that poor to very poor. We've now got 40% of the crop rated poor to very poor. And when you get into Kansas, we're talking about, let's see if I can do the math quick, 58% of the crop rated poor to very poor.
26: Wow. Yeah, definitely something we need to keep our eyes on. Not good for those farmers there.
25: Exactly. Haley, thank you so much. We'll talk to you later.
26: Yeah, thank you, Chip.
25: All right, let's bring in Karen Bonert, editor, Farm Journal's Milk. Good morning, Karen.
4: Hello, Chip.
25: Okay, you've got a story up on www.dairyherd.com about the great divide in the dairy industry. What are you talking about?
4: Well, I think I'm talking about farmers getting along with farmers, you know, like listening to the message. And I think that there's one word that really divides the dairy industry, and that's labor. Anytime I've done stories on labor, Chip, there will be producers that chime in and are very opinionated. And I think what separates are the ones who have, you know, hired help on the payroll and the ones that are just milking cows with just family. and they might have strong feelings. But I mean, we all have to be reminded, whether we milk 40 cows or 4,000 cows, 97% of family farms are family owned and operated, you know, despite the size. And I think another thing that divides farms is when you see that neighbor growing, right? When they put up another freestall barn and you're like, well, you know, we're all kind of struggling to certain degrees. So you might be like, you know, easy to judge. Why are they doing that when I, you know, we're not going to be able to do that. And a lot of times it's because that next generation's coming back or they're, you know, and so growth is not the enemy. And I think that's what the main message is. There's a lot that unifies our industry and these producers. They all produce a wholesome product to feed this growing world.
25: Yeah, yeah, absolutely. And, you know, the big is bad attitude among some producers out there has been around, whether we're talking about, you know, row crop guys or cow-calf guys or dairy producers, hog producers. That is a conflict out in farm country that's been around for a long time. I'm glad to see that you're addressing it and kind of taking it head on. Where do you go next with it?
4: Well, I think that we just continue to follow this, right? This labor, yeah. We talk about what needs to happen, and we've had conversations on labor reform. And you know, we do a good job of highlighting the smaller farms and the larger farms and seeing that even if you have hired help, that's generating to the local population and giving back to the local economy. So I think just highlighting those stories to see what they're doing is how you bridge the gap.
25: All right, www.dairyherd.com is where you get more on that. We're breaking barriers with Randy and David next.
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25: Welcome back to AgriTalk. I'm Chip. Glad that you are with us. It is time for another conversation with the guys from Breaking Barriers with R&D. That's Randy Dowdy and David Hula. Let's bring in Randy first. Hey, buddy, how you doing, man?
18: Hey, man. In a field in Georgia, near Louisville, Georgia, kind of, I guess, central Georgia. 90 degrees today. Pivots are running hard. Corn looks pretty good, Chip. These boys are part of Total Acre, and, you know, they've been a part of the group for a while. And that's what David and I are doing our crop tours. And right. Corn looks pretty good.
25: Yeah. What is the stage of the corn that you're in, Randy?
18: We're somewhere between 850 yesterday. The corn's around 850 GDUs. Today we're in some corn that's around 1,000 GDUs. So we're 250 GDUs on the oldest corn we've been in from Tassel. So corn looks good. It's got good potential.
25: Okay. All right. I want to talk more about that potential and what you can do to build on it. Coming up here in just a little bit. David Hula. David, welcome back. Where are you at?
19: Well, I find myself in Laurel, Delaware with a grower, and we're 88 degrees, but the best thing I got going on is I'm eating a nice, cold, big old strawberry. So in the middle of the cornfield. It's like a strawberry shake. But no, the corn here, what we're looking at now is some corn that was – One part of it was irrigated and one part of it is dry land, and it's just starting to emerge. So we're just checking to see how the cold water might influence that emergence. So it's a little bit behind, but only by a day or so. And then the other corn we've been looking at is like it grows V3. So we're, you know, in that 200, getting close to 300 GDU mark. So things are good, other than they're hot and dry.
25: Yeah, I was going to say, are they having to run the pivots there in Delaware?
19: Yeah. I'm about wishing he turned this one on so I'd get wet. But, they're running pivots. We're running pivots at home as well just to get beans up and then also just to keep the corn going because in the corners it's wilting, you know, it's wilting by 9 o'clock nowadays already.
25: Goodness gracious.
19: Yeah, we got a long way to go, Chip, if that's what it's going to be like.
25: Yeah, boy, I hear you. Okay, Randy, the corn that you're in today, what are you doing in that cornfield to help build yield from where it is right now? And I'm talking about something that might be out of the ordinary for a commercial producer.
18: Some of these guys have been pulling tissue samples each week, so we kind of got a roadmap. Obviously, the growth stage you're at, the uptake curve is basically straight up. And so to build fertility at this point is very much so a challenge. We're starting to see a little bit of potash deficiency starting to show up. The lower leaves are starting to show those deficiencies. The tissue samples is confirming that. You know, it just takes so much water, even if you put it in solution and why drop it. It just takes so much water to try to get potash levels increased in the soil enough to matter with enough elemental pounds. Most people ain't going to put 100 to 200 gallons an acre of an 0016 to try to make it happen. So at this point, I'm advising them, you know, from a potash deficiency, addressing it in season, I'm telling them, look, let's build base saturation. You know what to do next fall. You need to spend some money on building those base saturation levels up, and let's get them up. They're going on Y drop. They're being as efficient as they can with the nitrogen application, so they're easy dropping or Y dropping the corn. They have the option to send it through the pivots, but I'd much rather send it right, place it right by the roots and put it in the root zone, and then just wet it in with the pivot that way, as opposed to broadcasting. I think they can be a lot more efficient with their fertility that way. But bore on. You see some tissue samples that are deficient, and then you can go in the plant and the field and look at the the boron deficiencies in the field as well. You can see it on the leaf edges. So it's not hard to find. Disease is not here yet. It really hadn't had the right environment for disease to start exploding. Give it 3 weeks, it'll be in Georgia, guaranteed, based off history. So they've got a plan. It's not a matter of if we're going to get southern rust, it's just when. So we deal with it every year. Midwest got them a nice taste of it last year. So we're very proactive, and we know how to handle it, for sure.
25: Okay. I'm going to come back to you. I'm going to come back to you on a couple of things, Randy. But first, David, what are you talking about in the field that you're in today with corn just emerging that might help build yield?
19: Well, first and foremost, we're in a field where they planted a vetch cover crop. So the things we're talking about, particularly where the corn's like at B2, B3, we're digging it. And I want to challenge every grower that's listening to dig the corn up even then. Get out of your pickup, grab a shovel, walk out there, dig the plant, shake the dirt off, or wash the dirt off, the soil off the plant, and look at seeing how their fine root hairs are. And then just keep looking as each week goes by and compare to see when we're getting fine root hairs. So we know if the products that we might be putting in furrow, like the Midwest, they love 10-30-4-0 in the trench. I want to know how their root hairs are where they've done that, because that's a salt product. So biology doesn't really want to play well there. So the thing that we're also talking about is, you know, staging it. So we need to start putting out some fertilizer. Now the guy in the field that we're at, he's trying to grow corn as cheap as possible. So he's got just a tremendous amount of nitrogen from the vetch, and then got a little bit of chicken litter. But he's really focused on biology in the trench. That, you know, Dowdy talked about easy dropping or wide dropping potash. You know, that's another area where somebody could be doing some biology in that same area. So those are the type of things. And then when we get into a commercial, you know, fertilizer section like we're going to look at this afternoon, you know, we'll start talking about how to manage it, you know, when to start putting on nitrogen and or when to maybe start spraying some foliar fertilizers, and then also in the potash. So okay, we're looking at those type of things. But tip, a grower needs, he's optimistic. He wants to have a good crop. Sometimes we just got to know when to stop spending money. So that's the other thing that I like to talk about. It's like, okay, you already know how to grow corn. This isn't going to be great corn. So let's just manage it like it's regular. And then, okay, here's an area that let's keep going. So, you know, as a grower, they got to know when to stop spending money, because they can't. You know, Dowdy talks about putting lipstick on a pig, it's still a pig. So let's keep that in mind.
25: Absolutely. Absolutely. That's why I'm going to go back to this with Randy. The potash deficiency that you're talking about, Randy, what's the risk, the yield risk associated with that potash deficiency?
18: Oh, Chip, man. Cooling. The plant needs to naturally respire and transpire and cool itself, and the best nutrient to help with that is potassium. Anytime you get nighttime temperatures over 74, 75 degrees, you know, we've got data with Total Acre, you're just losing tons of yield. We've seen up to 10 to 25 bushels for every day period, 2 day period where the nighttime temps are high. So for ear development, kernel tip fill, potash is huge, but just naturally being able to cool the plant down. Now, if people are listening and have a pivot, you say, well, Filth, I can do a little bit about those nighttime temperatures. I can artificially cool it if I have irrigation. The rest of us need to know how to pray, right? So we need, Lord, I need some rain tonight. Let's cool it down. I can't make it rain. But the guys with irrigation, you know, Delaware, Indiana, Nebraska, the traditional Colorado, different places that have a lot of irrigation, they need to be looking at a strategy to cool these plants down at night. And there is a good way to do it, and that's with potash as well. So let's keep, their number one enemy is not daytime temperatures. Most of the time it's nighttime temperatures. And potash is a big deal. And in-season refuge is not the way to attack it. The way to attack it is in the fall. Do it with dry fertilizer. Do it the cheapest way possible, but get it in the root zone.
25: Okay. All right. David, your crop back in Virginia, how's everything looking there?
19: Well, we got two crops. The second crop that we planted at the Western Farm, it's at 200 GDUs. We haven't really irrigated it because we got a you know, a little bit of rain there, maybe 7/10 in eight weeks. The home farm, we've been irrigating. We've had 4/10 in 8 weeks. The crop looks good. The irrigated looks good. The dry land looks good in the morning and at nighttime when it's unrolled. But we're still, you know, I hadn't given up. The fat lady hadn't sung on it yet. It's still got green. It's opening up. When it quits opening up in the morning, then we got trouble. But, you know, the good Lord, it's going to rain on us. Rain always ends a drought. He always gives it to us at some point in time. We sprayed the eastern stuff, the western stuff, no herbicide. We're going to start easy dropping next week, if not this weekend. So we're on schedule, Chip. And, gotcha. You know, the good thing about a drought is we got premier sunshine. So as
25: yes,
19: long
25: sir.
19: As we got water, we got sunshine.
25: That's right. Great information today, you guys. Great job. Appreciate it very much. Randy Dowdy down in Georgia, David Hula in Delaware today with Crop Report from Virginia as well. We're talking the E15 legislation and analysis next here on AgriTalk.
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25: Joining us now, ProFarmer consultant Jim Wyckoff. Jim, boy, a lot of choppy action in the grain so far today. What's going on?
11: Good morning, Chip. Yeah, we're seeing some consolidative price action. You know, the bulls got taken to the woodshed last Thursday and Friday, and they climbed right back in the saddle yesterday. Today's price action really isn't too bad from a bull's perspective, just seeing a little, consolidation. The fact that the stock indexes are selling off, we got bond yields rising, those are bullish elements for the grain markets, I think, that are going to keep the floor under prices.
25: Do you feel like we're starting to get an inflation trade going again in here, Jim?
11: I do, Chip. I really do. We've seen 30-year yield at multi-year highs this week. We're starting to see assets flow out of the paper and into the hard. So that's a positive thing for the grains.
25: Yeah, then no doubt about it. Okay, talk to us about what's happening in the livestock.
11: Well, we're seeing cattle and feeders, live cattle and feeders posting gains today. We had cash cattle trade last week averaged $4 higher than the week prior. Charts are still bullish overall for both live and feeders, so the path of least resistance there seems sideways to higher.
25: Okay. And then in the lean hog trade, we've got June and July trading just slightly higher, but those back months, they just don't want to climb onto the plus side unchanged.
11: Right, Chip. We're just seeing a little short covering in the nearbys. The technicals are still bearish. Prices are in a downtrend.
25: Yeah, and we're still trying to figure out exactly how actual slaughter rates are going to line up with what was projected from the Hogs and Pigs report because of some of those issues with diseases in the farrowing houses. Jim, thanks, buddy. We'll talk to you later. That's Pro Farmer Consultant Jim Wyckoff on Markets Now.
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25: Welcome back to AgriTalk. I'm Chip. Glad that you are with us on this Tuesday morning. Well, you guys know that last week the big story was the House vote on year-round nationwide permanent availability of E15. Passed the House. It's now going to move on to the Senate. There's a lot of work to do there, including analysis of what the package that was passed by the House might mean for farm revenue going forward. Last week, the FAPRI analysis had it caught a lot of attention out there. And with us now to talk about some analysis by the World Agricultural Economic and Environmental Services is Krista Swanson, Chief Economist with the National Corn Growers Association. Krista, welcome back. It's good to talk to you again.
3: Thanks, Chip. Great to be here.
25: Yeah. Okay. So can you tell us a little bit about the World Agricultural Economic and Environmental Services?
3: Yeah. So WAES, the acronym that we can call them by, they are a consultant that has a global partial equilibrium model, similar to what FAPRI uses to do forecasting and projections. And so we asked WAES to model year-round E15, and we wanted to use the final EPA RVOs that are known for 2026 and 27 as part of the baseline. And we also used industry expectations for E15 adoption. And when you use those things as part of the assumptions, we find E15 is a win for corn growers, boosting corn use, supporting prices, and even when looking at corn and soybeans together, which, Chip, aside from being the chief economist at NCGA, I'm also a corn and soybean grower, so this is personally important to me too. We find that it improves farm returns without increasing Title I costs.
25: Okay. We're going to get into those details. Couple of things. All models work with a certain set of assumptions, and the variable that I think everybody is focused on right now is exactly what the small refinery exemptions might do to those renewable volume obligation levels for corn-based ethanol versus the biomass-based diesel and everything. What are some of the details or some of the assumptions that are in place on the analysis?
3: Yeah, well, like you just said, assumptions drive the outcome. So one of our goals when we were doing this was to try to use the most current real-world assumptions that we could as part of this. Like I mentioned, those final RVO numbers for 26, 27, the industry expectations for E15 adoption, and I can dive into those a little bit more. But as far as the SREs, this particular analysis assumed about $500 million that would not be reallocated. So, you know, thinking about the FAPRI study that you mentioned, they had two different scenarios. One of their scenarios had a smaller number than that, and one of them had a bigger number than that. So in terms of this, it's sort of in line with that in that study.
25: Okay. All right. The industry projections on the pace of E15 adoption, how aggressive is the adoption that is in the assumptions?
3: Yeah, good question here. You know, I think it's seems pretty realistic. It's actually, when we look at the FAPRI assumption of a quarter percent each year, interestingly, the industry forecast, and this is coming from some of those, the ethanol organizations, it's actually a bit slower in the first few years and then a bit faster in the later years. So rather than having this steady, flat percent throughout, we see slower pace at the beginning, a little bit faster. The net difference is that the industry expectation for E15 ends in 2030, in the final year 2035, with about a billion more gallons of ethanol being used total. So it's not it is a holistically over the 10-year, a faster adoption, but it's certainly not like an unrealistic, aggressive type of adoption pace. It is in line with what industry believes is realistic.
25: Okay. All right. What does it do for corn for ethanol demand? how much of an increase should we really expect?
3: Yeah, so at the end of the projection period, what we are showing is about 700 million more bushels of corn demand. Modest price support. Our ending price was about 15 cents higher for corn relative to the baseline by that final 10th year in the projection window. And looking at, you know, again, that bottom line that I know that farmers are thinking about, what does this mean in terms of a net return if I grow corn and soybeans? Because there is a trade-off. But in this analysis with this baseline and a set of assumptions, we show a $5 per acre net gain for a typical corn and soybean operation.
25: Okay. 700 million bushels more over the next 10 years, more than what?
3: Relative to the baseline.
25: Okay.
3: So when we have this baseline, you know, we have a 10-year baseline, and then we're running a scenario against it, a scenario where we have E15 year-round nationwide. Again, the industry pace of adoption, plus these SREs that would start take these non-reallocated SREs that would take effect starting in 2000.

0: if I got the math right, yeah, 6.3 billion bushels of demand 10 years out?
1: Yeah, well, it's more use for ethanol, and then there's going to be net changes in other categories too, right? So, okay. You know, that the trade-offs that are part of that, but overall looking at the net change in corn, not, you know, okay. different across the categories.
0: Okay, so the net returns, put some dollars on it for us. What does it mean to the bottom line?
1: Yeah, so, I mean, we talked about corn price being about 15 cents a bushel higher by the end of this projection period. There is a trade-off, you know, with soybean prices being lower. But when we think about, you know, the yields that we have at that point, the acres differences, put that together, you know, we're looking at that $5 per acre difference. And I'm sorry, Chip, I don't have the numbers right in front of me for like a, you know, multiplied out by the acres.
0: Okay.
1: Yeah, but thinking about the difference there of looking at that net per acre.
0: Gotcha. Yeah, I think I see here net returns for corn rise by average $22 higher than the baseline. So that's a nice add-on, but it's going to take time, isn't it, Christy? It's not like 2 years from now we're going to say, geez, look at the difference the D15 made in my life, are we?
1: Yeah, I mean, it is going to take time. And I think that, like I mentioned, with the industry expectations, you know, I think just the consideration that there's actually a slow roll in the first few years, even among the industry groups and what they expect. And then we start to see that building as we look farther out into the 10-year. Again, although this ends with a higher E15 adoption by year 10, that pace at which it comes about, you know, I think part of this also depends on, you know, this bill that passed the House last week included a provision that would direct EPA to finalize a infrastructure rule that was proposed during the first Trump administration. And yes. I think that that's another key piece of this as well, because depending on, you know, getting that infrastructure rule finalized is going to be a difference maker in the pace that we can see.
0: Oh, next step, isn't it? I mean, let's push that, because if all of a sudden the filling stations that are out there can use existing infrastructure to handle E15, and let's face it, if it can handle E10, it can handle E15. That's what all the studies seem to suggest. If we can clear that barrier, then I'm going to get a whole lot more excited about the adoption pace, Krista, because price is a winner at the pump.
1: Yep. Yeah, and I think that's why, again, that was that provision directing EPA to finalize that was in the House bill, so the bill that passed the House. So I think that that's a, you know, like I said, an important piece of this, aside from what we're factoring into this study, that I think could make a difference. If we can see some of those E10 pumps move to E15, it doesn't require the same level of investment from a retailer as putting in an entirely new pump.
0: Yeah. Well, and the groundwork, you know, the underground work that some of the older stations might have to deal with, if we can avoid that, then all of a sudden we're really off and running. Just like I feel, I've been saying it all along, let's get California done. Are we any closer to seeing E15 for sale in California?
1: Oh, gosh. I don't know on that. I mean, I think we're still trying to, working on all angles here.
0: Yeah, we've got to clear the path for this and make it happen in a good way. Krista, good analysis here. It is a positive. There is no question about it that it is a positive for farm revenues going forward. We appreciate you. Thank you, Krista.
1: Thanks, Chip.
0: You bet. That is Krista Swanson, Chief Economist at the National Corn Growers Association. Okay, so what's next? How is this going to be attacked? Jeff Cooper, Renewable Fuels Association, up next here on AgriTalk.
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0: Kansas has been held by political insiders. 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We say voters deserve a voice. 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
7: Well, no doubt cattle producers have a lot to manage, and regrettably, pests are one of those challenges that are difficult to stay ahead of. So as the seasons are changing, we've moved through lice pressure, now approaching the height of tick pestilence, and soon we'll be burdened with flies throughout the U.S. First off, we know that insects impact the welfare of the cattle. And so as caretakers of the land and cattle, that's a high priority, and no doubt they're impacting productivity in terms of gain or production, the milk from nursing cows, as well as their efficiency on feed or forage. 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
6: Welcome back to AgriTalk. I'm Chip. Okay, we talked about the analysis that the National Corn Growers Association, NCGA, is working with as they look at the E15 package that passed the House last week. It's going to be making its way off to the Senate. Let's get a status update on all of this. And joining us right now, Jeff Cooper, President and CEO of the Renewable Fuels Association. Jeff, welcome back. It's good to talk to you again, man.
10: Hey, great to be here, Chip. Good morning.
6: All right. So the last time we talked, about 3 weeks ago, something like that, we were talking about let's get optimistic and say that that the E15 does pass the House. Where does that put the ball? You said that you thought that that would move the ball to the 50-yard line on getting this done. Is that where the ball ended up?
10: Yeah, I'd say that's pretty close to where we're at, Chip. We're on the 50 headed to the Senate now. We know that driving that other half of the field is going to be difficult. Getting through the Senate's going to be a really heavy lift, probably even more than it was in the House. But again, we remain confident. We remain optimistic. We have some very strong supporters in some very important places in the Senate that we think, they're going to help us get this thing done. I think they understand the urgency, they understand the importance, and now it's time to go to work on that side of the Capitol and get this thing across the goal line.
6: What's the easiest path?
10: Well, again, there was all this debate, discussion about decoupling the E15 bill from the farm bill. In the end, we think that could be helpful on the Senate side because we know the Senate is probably not in a big hurry to get around to a farm bill. And having this legislation out there as a standalone measure could increase our chances that it gets picked up and dropped into something that is moving sooner. We know the Senate's going to be working on some supplemental funding packages and a few other things before the August recess. And so, we remain hopeful that having this out there is something that can be airdropped into a moving piece of legislation is going to up our chances of getting this done sooner than later. We know there's some strong opposition to the bill that came out of the House on the Senate side. Some of those oil state senators really dislike the SRE reform provisions in that bill. So whether those get modified or tweaked or adjusted in some form or fashion, I think remains to be seen. I think it's likely that discussion happens. And then, of course, that means if the Senate does something different than the House did, it's got to go back to the House. So, we're a long way from the end zone yet on this thing, to continue that football analogy. But feeling pretty good about where we're at.
6: Okay. When I talked with Representative Randy Feenstra from Iowa last week after the vote, we talked about how much of a bipartisan vote it was. 122 Republicans, 95 Democrats, one independent in favor. And looking at the other side of it, 90 Republicans, 113 Democrats on the nay side.
10: Yep.
6: Does the bipartisan nature of this, shouldn't that give it momentum in the Senate, Jeff?
10: It absolutely does, Chip. And not only the bipartisan nature, but the geographical diversity of where those yes votes came from. Okay. I think there was this notion out there that this is just a Corn Belt thing. Only people in the Midwest care about this. You look at where the yes votes came from, and that's not the case. Of course, the members from Iowa and Nebraska and Wisconsin and Minnesota, they all voted yes on this. But we had very strong showings in places like West Virginia, Pennsylvania, Florida, even Texas, a lot of yes votes, California, Mississippi. We had every member of the Mississippi delegation vote yes on this thing. So I think that really does speak to the fact that, hey, this is about more than just supporting farmers. This is about making sure we are doing everything we can to provide lower cost options at the pump. And guess what? There's a lot of E15 being sold in Texas and Florida and the Carolinas today. And I think that was reflected in the vote count when you look at where all these yes votes came from.
6: Okay. All right, good. We just talked with Krista Swanson from NCGA. She was mentioning the infrastructure, the efforts to change some of the, at EPA to change some of the infrastructure requirements out there. What's the status of that, Jeff?
10: Well, again, this bill that just passed the House includes a very important provision that we've been working on for years. Senator Ernst first introduced this in the Senate a couple years ago. That would make it much easier for retail stations to demonstrate to EPA that their existing equipment, the dispensers, the tanks, the hoses, everything they already have installed is perfectly compatible with E15. We know from the manufacturer statements, the OEMs, they've said, yeah, that equipment's good to go. But EPA's regulations have made it really challenging for many retailers to prove that or make that demonstration to the agency. And so that language will make it much easier for them to do so. And that's got to be, and whatever the Senate does, that same provision needs to be included, because that's how we're going to see rapid expansion of E15 once this thing gets over the goal line.
6: Okay, so the analysis that was commissioned by NCGA, does it include that relief?
10: It does. And you know, we talk about this FAPRI analysis that everybody's hanging their hats on. That analysis didn't include really any allowance for, you know, infrastructure. They didn't include the record high RVOs that EPA recently finalized. So there's a lot of problems with that FAPRI analysis, and I'm glad to see the corn growers taking that on and correcting the record. We're definitely going to need that as this thing moves into the Senate.
6: Yeah, no doubt. No doubt. Jeff, keep working hard. Move the ball, man.
10: Hey, we're trying. We're trying. Three yards at a time, Chip.
6: That's right. And a cloud of dust. Here we go. Jeff Cooper, President and CEO of the Renewable Fuels Association. Thank you so much for listening this morning. Come back this afternoon. We've got Jamie Jasaki with Michelle Rook, and also Eric Snodgrass will be in with the Ag Weather here on AgriTalk.
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16: NBC News Radio, I'm Chris Caranchio. Police are revealing more.

0: More details after two teenage shooters and three adult victims died during an attack at the Islamic Center of San Diego yesterday. A woman called police to say her teenage son had left their home with her car and several guns. Minutes later, police got a call about the shooting at the Islamic Center. At the scene, police found three deceased adults, including one security guard. A landscaper who was working in the area was also shot, but his helmet reportedly deflected the bullet and he was left unhurt. Police believe this was a hate-motivated attack. Today marks a jam-packed primary day with elections in six states for the U.S. House, Senate, and governor races. Voters head to the polls in Alabama, Idaho, Kentucky, Oregon, Pennsylvania, and Georgia, where five GOP candidates will battle to face Georgia Democrat Senator John Ossoff, who Republicans think is vulnerable in the November midterms. In Kentucky's GOP primaries, Republican Congressman Thomas Massie, a vocal President Trump critic, faces Trump-backed Ed Gallarin. Millions of people across several states are bracing for severe weather conditions today. NBC's Shaquille Brewster reports it follows devastating tornadoes in some parts of the country over the past couple of days.
1: At least 50 twisters have been reported over the last 48 hours, leaving a swath of destruction in parts of Iowa and Nebraska. In St. Paul, mangled cars and homes reduced to rubble.
0: Today, the eastern Great Lakes, as well as the Ohio and Tennessee valleys, are set to get storms packing hail and damaging wind gusts. A few tornadoes are also possible across the region. Northern and central parts of Texas may see large hail. A cluster of thunderstorms with the potential to create strong wind gusts and large hail will arrive in the northeast tomorrow. The head of the World Health Organization is expressing concerns over an Ebola outbreak in Uganda and the Democratic Republic of Congo. At a meeting in Geneva this week, Dr. Tedros Ghebreyesus says that he's deeply concerned about the scale and speed of the epidemic. The suspected death toll has risen to more than 130. I'm Chris Caraggio, NBC News Radio.
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5: I'm Britt Drucker, and here are today's top headlines from 12 News. An evacuation order for the town of Ashland has been lifted as fires burn in western Kansas. Late Monday, the Ashland Fire Department urged residents to evacuate to Coldwater, but lifted that order a few hours later. Crews have been pouring in from across Kansas and other states to assist in those fires. Kansas Insurance Commissioner Vicki Schmidt on Monday announced Kansas Farm Bureau President Joe Newland as her running mate in her bid for governor. Newland has served as Farm Bureau president since 2022. And three people were killed at the Islamic Center of San Diego on Monday as a pair of gunmen opened fire. The suspects are believed to have been teenagers who died from self-inflicted gunshots. The shooting is being investigated as a hate crime.
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7: Cloudy skies expected today with highs around 64, north winds 8 to 15 miles an hour. Lows level off around 46, tonight partly cloudy. Tomorrow, high of 66. Mid-60s Thursday with thunderstorms likely, turning much warmer Friday with highs in the low 70s. Chance for storms continues. I'm Staff Meteorologist Ray Miller, currently 54.
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7: All right, let's do it. The Markley, Van Camp, and Robbins Show. Jamie Markley, David Van Camp, Scott Robbins. Mm-hmm. So we were an hour away from striking Iran again.
8: Yeah, President Trump posted on Truth Social yesterday that, hey, we're holding off at the request of some of our Middle Eastern allies. We are going to hold off on renewed attacks as maybe some more serious peace negotiations are underway. So in the post, he said it was going to be happening today. But, he was asked, hey, how close were we to really starting the bombing again?
7: Okay.
9: I was an hour away. We were all set to go. You're talking about yesterday.
10: Yes.
9: We were going to be striking very. It would have been happening right now. Yeah, it was all done. The boats, the ships are all loaded. They're loaded to the brim, and we were all set to start.
11: Locked and loaded.
8: Yes. I love the construction sounds in the background because he wanted to talk to the press and show off the progress on the new ballroom in the bunker.
7: Oh yeah. Cue the freak out from the left. It goes on and on about the ballroom. So it's just kind of a wait and see on Iran. I can't imagine that they really want to make some sort of great deal.
8: Yeah.
7: It's kind of like, well, you forget the sanctions and give us money and whatever.
12: Yeah, figured CNN would have a clock. Like 57 minutes, then 56 minutes.
8: Oh, yeah, gotcha.
7: Oh, a countdown clock.
12: A countdown clock to Iran. Yeah.
7: Gotcha. Yeah, we'll see. I mean, I think a lot of people are just kind of like, okay, just let me know when the next move happens.
12: Yeah.
7: And, yeah, when are the gas prices coming down?
8: Yeah.
7: And that's not going to be for a while.
12: Actually, on my way in today.
7: Yeah.
12: Because I'm at that age, I think, where we talk about gas prices a lot. Can you see the gas price?
7: Yeah.
12: Yeah, it was down like 3 cents.
7: Okay.
12: A gallon for some reason. I don't know why.
8: Yeah, it just depends on where you are and when deliveries are being scheduled and all that, because like the national gas, national average rather, went up slightly overnight. But I noticed the same thing on my way in, Scott. Like all of a sudden, it
12: dropped.
8: Came down quite a bit, at least where I live.
12: Yeah, I think it was a nickel. It was down a nickel a gallon this morning when I came in. It's funny because there's a place I drive by every day. The pumps are all dug up. I mean, they're replacing the gas tanks at the gas station. So it's really not open. There's a fence around it where you can still go in and get Hakeem Olajuwon shoes and, you know, exploding cigars and stuff like that. But they, in terms of actually selling gas, they can't. But what they've done is interesting because they put $5.29 up as the price of gas. And you drive by there and go, holy crap. Then you keep driving, of course, then you realize that that's not $5.29 anywhere. Yeah. I don't know if they're just messing with people. I don't know what the deal is.
7: Very interesting. So that story, of course, is out there. And then you have the Ebola scare that's getting covered.
12: Yeah. Oh, God.
7: What?
12: Oh, I saw it this morning. It was just, here we go.
7: Because,
12: American doctor got it.
7: Yes.
12: I don't know what his condition is currently.
7: Well, they were covering this on, you know, a number of outlets, Daily Wire News. They were talking with Dr. Omer Ovan, who's the senior public health writer for Forbes, and he covers infectious disease outbreak. And this is part of what he had to say.
13: Risk to the general public in America is low, but it's not zero. And the reason why this is such a
1: interesting issue abroad is because this is a virus that may be hard to contain. The strain that's involved, the Ebola strain, is the Bundibugyo strain, which is actually more rare than the more common Zaire strain. And this strain doesn't actually have any effective treatments that can help improve symptoms. It also doesn't have any vaccines that are effective in helping mitigate the spread of disease.
7: Had you heard that before, Scott?
12: No.
7: Okay, because I just saw you roll your eyes.
12: I know, because here we go. No effective treatment.
7: Yeah.
1: This is actually the largest outbreak from this particular strain. I mean, already 87 people have died. There have been more than 300 people that have been infected. So, yeah. As you know, John, you know, infectious diseases don't respect international borders, and it has already spread to the neighboring country, Uganda. But, of course, imported cases can absolutely come to America.
7: Yeah. They're talking about you could have it, you know, for like 8 days and not know, and then all of a sudden then you start getting the signs, that sort of thing.
12: There's no more inbound flights, right? From those parts of the world.
8: For foreigners.
12: Yeah. For foreigners, yeah.
7: Now, do you want to know how you get it? How you treat it? Do you want to know any of those things?
12: How I treat it?
7: How you treat it or how you get it?
12: Well, how you get it is right through close personal contact, correct?
7: It's not airborne.
12: No.
1: Ebola is not an airborne disease, thankfully, but it does spread through direct contact from infected bodily fluids. So things like your saliva, your sweat, blood, vomit, even semen, for example. So highest at risk are those who are directly exposed to these individuals that are infected. Mm-hmm. And then, of course, if you're in the area where the outbreak is occurring, so the Democratic Republic of Congo or Uganda, then you're at high risk for getting this virus.
7: Yeah. Mm-hmm. It's not a high risk here, though, Scott.
12: How do you treat it? I want to know now how you treat it.
7: Well, I'll just play what the doctor happened to say if you really want to know.
1: Treatment really is just supportive, making sure and monitoring them, making sure they're not getting complications, giving them oxygen for breathing, giving them fluids. Fluid is a big thing because a lot of these patients become dehydrated because they're constantly vomiting. They have diarrhea, and then they can't maintain their blood pressure. And that's actually what causes a lot of these people to die, unfortunately. These diseases.
7: I think we've played enough for you,
12: Scott. Yeah, I think we have. That's fine. Now I know. All right? Now I know. Drink plenty of fluids and
7: It's coming out everywhere.
12: You got to keep up with that.
7: Yeah. Yeah, David and I were talking before the show when you were out of the studio about should we, you know, include what the doctor has to say here? Figure just for information, so you would want to know, Scott.
12: I do want to know. Yeah, I do want to know. Yes.
7: Yeah. So there you go.
12: I have night terrors now, but I do want to know.
8: I was going to say, I think Scott needs to hear this because knowledge is power, and he is not a worrier at all.
12: No, at all.
7: Absolutely. So, I mean, I have other clips, but we could save those for later. We should probably switch gears on you getting right with Jesus. We bring in CNN's religion expert. David has the clip.
12: Yeah, after what we just heard, it might be a good idea.
8: Well, there was a Christian rally in D.C. yesterday, attended by people, you know, not just limited to people who organized it, but also people in the Trump administration. Secretary of War Pete Hegseth was there. He spoke. And CNN was very concerned because he proclaimed Jesus Christ as his Lord and Savior at a Christian event. Apparently, that's bad or something. That's not inclusive enough, according to religion expert, some guy named Robert P. Jones on CNN.
7: Well, he's Christian. Okay, let's hear the expert.
3: In the name of Jesus Christ, our Lord, right? So this very, again, sectarian thing, that was the thing over and over. It wasn't just God bless America, a more general sense of, you know, a sense of God or a kind of theocratic reference. It was really this very specific claim to our Lord and Savior Jesus Christ, which is like one evangelical formulation of Christianity. And so you ask, well, how does this affect the 28% of Americans who are not religiously affiliated at all? Has it affect Buddhists or Muslims or Jews? Like, those sentiments don't resonate. I think that was the thing that was striking to me.
7: Hold on.
3: It wasn't just a sort of God bless America kind of event. It was really a reclaim the country for this one sector of Christianity. Kind of event. Yeah.
7: One sector of Christianity? That is Christianity.
8: Yes, that is literally the point of Christianity.
7: That Jesus Christ is your Lord and Savior.
8: Yes.
7: So it's a Christian event.
8: Yes.
7: And the religious expert at CNN has a problem because it was Christian?
8: Yes.
7: Because they were actually proclaiming Christ at the Christian event.
8: Yes.
7: Got it.
8: Because, yes, it's only one small evangelical sliver of Christianity that believes Jesus Christ is Lord and Savior.
12: A strange argument.
8: What's the mainline then religion or form of Christianity that does not involve Jesus Christ being Lord and Savior?
7: Really good question. I suppose that if you were just traveling around and saw some Protestant churches with the rainbow flag outside, you could say wokeism might be the real God. I don't know, but I don't think that's what he's getting after.
8: That's true. Well, I mean, Texas Senate candidate James Tallarico, he's a seminarian, and he says, hey, Jesus Christ is my truth, but he's not the only way to the kingdom of heaven.
7: Which is also this new brand of Christianity that's what?
8: That's a lot of people would be shocked to hear that.
7: Yes. By the way, I don't know if you heard Trump going off on Tallarico the other day. It was kind of funny. Saying this Texas Democrat, he's this vegan there in Texas. That's not going to play. And he's all about this six genders thing. I don't know what kind of Christianity that is. It's just hilarious to me.
12: Yeah, that's
7: the Trump was calling him out, but that is something there. It seems like to me that the guy really had a problem with it being Christian at all.
8: Yeah.
12: Well, but they all do. That's
7: because he mentioned what was that part?
3: Or Jews, like those sentiments don't resonate. I think that was
7: right. Well, it's a Christian event, dude.
8: It's not. I'm not for them.
7: I'm guessing at the Buddhist event, it doesn't resonate with other religions.
8: Right.
7: That's part of it. Okay. Awesome. Also out there, the TSA challenging travelers to bring as many rotisserie chickens on a plane as they can.
12: Okay, again?
7: The TSA is challenging travelers to bring as many rotisserie chickens on a plane as they can.
12: Bring rotisserie chickens on a plane.
7: Yes.
12: All right, and what happens when I bring a rotisserie chicken on the plane?
7: Do you know where this stems from?
12: No, I do not.
7: Well, you only get so much liquid to bring onto a plane, right?
12: Yeah.
7: So if you want some protein, well, a protein shake is not going to be able to take much. But you can bring as much chicken as you want. We'll get to that story.
12: Oh, my God.
7: Oh, yes. And then some other odd things that are allowed on a plane we'll get to, along with the five stories we're watching today coming right up.

0: All right, warmer weather's finally here, which means cookouts, ball games, maybe a little time on the water, basically all the good stuff. But let's be honest, it also means heavier food, more sweets, and yeah, maybe a couple extra drinks sneaking in there too. And all that, it can take a toll on your liver whether you realize it or not.
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5: 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President Trump is postponing strikes on Iran, he promised today, but he's keeping the military ready. The serious weather system has moved on, but it leaves homes and property destroyed in its path through Kansas.
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8: The Markley, Van Camp, and Robbins Show. 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
9: All right, number five, a California Republican in Congress is filing a bill to force his state to pay back federal loans it took during COVID. California stands as the only state that has not paid back its loans for a program that was aimed at boosting unemployment benefits with federal money. So because of COVID, it's like, well, we have a lot more people who are unemployed, and the states don't have the money to back it up. So the federal government said, okay, we'll give you money to do that. And California is the only one that hasn't repaid it.
10: You got to pay.
9: Because they, like many other states, they took a lot of that federal money and put it, basically chalked it up as like, hey, look how much revenue we've retained to try to win re-election.
11: Exactly.
10: You gotta pay the bills, folks. You gotta pay up.
9: Yeah.
12: The most dishonest thing. It happened in more than California.
9: Too, it happened in Illinois, too.
12: Illinois, too, yeah.
9: It's like, we have a surplus now. No, you don't. You have a one-time gift.
11: That's right.
9: Yeah. Number four, Hakeem Jeffries, the top Democrat in the House, is still not giving up on that rigged map in Virginia. He says, we're going to make this happen by 2028. Okay, we're going to get that, take it from a 6-5 state in favor of Democrats to a 10-1 in favor of Democrats state. Number three, tragic story here. Two teenagers murdered three people at an Islamic center in San Diego. They wound up killing themselves after fleeing the scene. Authorities are investigating it as a hate crime. One of the killers had apparently written about racial pride. One of them had been going to school online for some time, sort of dropped out of society. We'll see. You know, there are some rumors swirling about whether or not they were trans. That hasn't been confirmed yet, but I don't know what the deal is. But a security guard named Amin Abdullah was killed. The cops say he played a pivotal role in keeping the attack from being worse. So a hero there. Number two, More than 130 suspected deaths have now been linked to the Ebola outbreak in the Democratic Republic of Congo, with over 500 now suspected cases so

0: far. Number one, Trump says that the UAE, Saudi Arabia, and Qatar asked him to hold off on a planned military attack of Iran, which was scheduled for today, apparently, as serious negotiations are now taking place. He expects a deal to be made. He says, I'll give him 2-3 days, maybe early next week.
1: All right. Yeah, the last Ebola scare, that was like 11 years ago. I remember that. And I don't remember all the particulars, but there was controversy about a flight out of Dallas. And we were nowhere near Dallas at the time, Scott, and you were freaking out. That's what I remember. Yeah.
2: Well, I can remember people bleeding from the eyes and all that. And was like, oh, my God.
0: Yeah, because a guy with Ebola went through DFW.
2: Yeah, and
0: I was actually supposed to fly through that airport on my way to my brother's wedding. And I said, no, I'm going to reschedule my flight.
1: Right, that's right. Yes.
2: That's smart, David. See? Smart.
1: But you were nowhere near that airport or anything else. And I was just like, dude, you need to relax. Which is the worst thing you can tell someone that needs to relax.
2: Yeah.
1: So I just played that on a loop.
2: It's like looking at your wife when you're fighting and go, just calm down.
1: You need to calm.
2: Kaboom!
1: Oh, I mentioned, speaking of airports, the TSA challenging travelers to bring as many rotisserie chickens on a plane as they can.
2: What is this?
1: This started with this post the TSA made. Went viral, that said, protein shakes, ?3.4 ounces or less. But rotisserie chickens, as many as you can fit in your carry-on. So you can bring rotisserie chicken, but as far as the liquids, because it's been like 20 years since the TSA launched that whole 3-1-1 liquids rule.
2: Oh, yeah.
1: Limiting travelers to 3.4 ounces of liquid per container. Those containers fitting with one quart-sized clear bag per customer. So some people had fun with that online, and then they were looking at other things that you can bring on a plane. Whole watermelons. Live lobsters in a clear, sealed, spill-proof container.
2: Oh, gosh. Nothing bad can happen there.
1: Live fish in water. Frozen breast milk and ice packs in any quantity as long as they're fully frozen at screening. Also, whole pies and cakes. Cremated remains in a screenable container.
2: Yeah.
1: Bowling balls and bowling pins also.
2: Well, you're traveling for the tournament.
1: Yes, you would probably need your own. I mean, if it's going to be a tournament, it's your own ball.
2: Yeah, well, of course you have to use your own ball, yeah.
1: Did you ever have your own bowling ball?
2: Of course I did.
1: Did you really?
2: Yeah.
1: Okay. You used to, and still do, give me crap about having my own darts that I would bring to a bar, but you had your own bowling ball.
2: Yes.
1: Isn't that the same thing?
2: I got it for free, and I don't remember how I got it. It was some...
0: You played
2: promotion
0: a
2: with a tournament or something with a bowling. Right. I did.
1: Yeah, you played a record at Top 40 Radio. You got paid something
2: bowling,
1: for it.
2: Bowling for Soup was the band.
1: Oh, you heard David come in with that just boom with the old payola slam.
2: Yes, of course.
1: That's hilarious. No, you had one as a kid or as an
2: adult? No, I had one as an adult. Yeah, and it was free. It was for some promotion with a bowling alley or something. And they gave us, they had our own balls. We had them drilled and everything.
1: This is the Markley Van Camp and Robin Show.
2: I still got it somewhere. I mean, it's a purple one. It's beautiful.
1: It's one of the things in storage. It's why you got like 3 storage containers.
2: Yeah, it probably is. The one I haven't seen in 10 years.
0: Is there an inscription on it?
2: I don't think so. No, not that I recall. But maybe. I don't remember. I don't think so. I don't think my name's on there or anything. No.
1: No, like, wacky bowling nickname, nothing like that?
2: That's probably the name of the record label that bought the thing. I don't Who knows?
1: All right. Biggest story today, David.
0: Biggest story of the day. President Trump saying that he was within an hour or so of approving a strike against Iran, and then he backed off because some of our partners in the region have said, hey, hold on.
1: All right. I guess on The View, they said we need to form a rebellion or something. What's that all about? We need to get to that. News update and what's your story all on the way.
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4: Yeah. It's 11:30 here on 580 WIBW. Good morning. I'm Greg Akagi with this market update. And it's brought to you by the Farmer State Bank in Houlton. 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At Wall Street at this hour, the Dow down 171.80 at 49,514.30. The NASDAQ down nearly 230 points, 25,860.86. Crude oil so far today down 40 cents, $103.98 a barrel. RBOB gas futures down 5.5 cents. Gold down 52.50 an ounce. Feedlot wise, nothing happening as of yet. Things staying very quiet. And we'll wait and see if that is indeed the case here later today. June cattle at the Merck up 162 at 255 even. August up 47 to 47.62. May feeders up 90, 369.70. August up 415, 362.95. June lean hogs are down 40 points at 98.12. And July down 30 at 102.45. To the grain market, Kansas City wheat July up 2 3/4, 706.5. September up 2 3/4, 716.5. In Chicago, July wheat up 3, 667.5. September up 3 at 680.75. July corn down 2 at 475. December down 1 3/4, 496.25. July soybeans down 2 at 1211. And November, new crop up 1.5 at 1202.25. Stay with us. More of the Markley, Van Camp, and Robin show is coming up next.
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11: The Markley, Van Camp, and Robbins Show. I'm Jamie Markley, the Gen Xer. The millennial, David Van Camp. The sexy boomer, that's Scott Robbins.
12: Uh-huh.
11: Okay. So much for, hey, we need to bring this country together. We need to unite. No, we need to form a rebellion, said who?
12: That would be ABC News commentator Sonny Hostin. This is during the View podcast or whatever it is that they do. And, yeah, she's saying, yeah, we actually need a real resistance now.
11: Oh,
13: you know, you want to lead by example and you want to be above the fray. That is not how this Republican, Trumplican party works.
11: Mm-hmm.
13: And we are feeling the result of not having a resistance, of valuable resistance.
14: You do really have to watch Andor, let me tell you.
13: That's I all know, about you've been telling me about Andor. Well, we're such both sci-fi and fantasy fans.
14: It'll change your life, and it's all about forming a rebellion.
13: I'm gonna start that. We need to form a rebellion.
14: Do you think
13: true resistance?
11: Who is she talking to?
12: I think that's the producer of the show.
11: Okay. Yeah, that'll strike fear into the hearts of men.
12: Yes.
11: Those,
15: you know,
11: two.
15: They always talk about dangerous talk.
11: Oh yeah.
15: It's so dangerous. Well, it's crap like that coming out of that cake hole. What is she saying? What do you mean by that?
12: Overthrow the
15: specifically.
12: Government.
15: That's exactly what you mean. Yeah.
11: Yeah.
15: I mean, how else am I supposed to take that?
11: No, I think
15: that's there's
11: it.
15: No specifics other than my own mind when you say something like that. Haven't done enough. Have to be better at it. Have to go harder.
11: Yeah.
15: Golly.
11: But if there's ever any talk like that on the right, they freak out.
15: Oh, yeah.
12: Yeah.
11: This is the biggest fear we face right now at the right.
15: And this is part of ABC News, correct, David?
12: Yes, it is.
15: Okay, just wanted to make sure. Yeah. All right, there's your ABC News right there. But they allow this stuff to keep happening under the banner of ABC News. Well,
11: oh, they do it all the time. It's not even a surprise.
15: Incredible.
11: Speaking of The View, this is part of David Strom writing about the 20-year anniversary of Al Gore's An Inconvenient Truth movie.
15: Has it been 20 years?
11: Yeah.
15: Wow.
11: And just how wrong the thing was. Different clips. I did not know. This was like a classic View clip when it was like the eclipse and there was an earthquake. And the cicadas were coming back. And Sonny was thinking that's all because of climate change.
15: Cicadas?
11: Correct.
15: Well, no, that's...
11: No, I mean...
15: They live underground.
11: Whoopi was given a little pushback on this, but it's just funny to hear.
0: I'm leaving. We've got a solar eclipse. We've got the earthquake.
4: She ran down the hallway.
0: The rapture is here. The rapture's here. And then also I learned that the cicadas are coming.
4: Cicadas.
0: Cicadas. For the first time in,
4: No, 100 years.
0: Two different times.
11: That's what I read. Some first time in like 100 years. What?
15: A cicada or a cicada?
11: She didn't know.
15: Would that be John Cicada? I played a couple of his records in the 90s. Yeah.
12: It sounds like one of those moments where, you know, I know it drives you crazy whenever you hear Alexandria Ocasio-Cortez, like, all of a sudden saying, yes, I'm going to go down to my favorite restaurant and get a tamale. You know, like just
15: makes me nuts.
12: It's like, yeah. I hear that there is going to be a big hatching of the cicadas.
11: It goes on. Roll it.
4: Times of cicadas.
0: Yes, different times are coming.
4: The good cicadas and the bad cicadas.
0: For the first time in many, many years.
4: No, every 17 years this happens.
0: Well, that's not what I read, but maybe, you know better.
11: What did you read?
0: Way, all those things together. What maybe lead one to believe that, you know, either climate change exists,
4: that's
0: or something
4: points.
0: is returning.
4: Earthquakes are not at the mercy of climate change. It's underground. No. It happens.
7: And the eclipse, they've known about the eclipse coming because eclipses happen.
11: Dude, I'm telling you, you might as well put mics at any nursing home and it's more intelligent.
15: Well, I lost track of where I was supposed to go. I mean, it's just circular nonsense.
11: It would be hilarious. Go... like a nursing home, okay, and put on a news channel and just listen to the old ladies go back and forth, and you would get something better than that. I'm guaranteeing it.
12: I like Whoopi, who's also a nut, just trying to, like, tame the insanity there. No, every 17... Hold on. Solar eclipses happen.
11: That's not what I read. That's not what I read, Phyllis. Gladys told me. That's what it is. She gave me the article. Okay.

0: talking about, too, with all the Al Gore 20 years of being wrong? They had this dude, Guy McPherson, University of Arizona. He's a big professor there. Climate change expert. And he had talked to this dude in 2014. It's 2 years later, so 2016. And the guy's saying, we got 10 years. Everyone's going to be dead.
1: Dead.
0: It's an incredible clip.
2: How much time does the human race have?
3: I can't imagine there will be a human on the planet in 10 years. I suspect it'll be...
2: No, I'm sorry. Did you say 10 years?
3: Yes, yes, in my out loud voice even. Yes, I can't... You know, we're headed for a temperature within that span that is at or near the highest temperature experienced on Earth in the last 2 billion years. That's at least an order of magnitude faster than occurred during the Great Dying 252 million years.
2: You are suggesting then that the temperature increase will be phenomenal over the next few years.
3: Oh, yes. Yeah, this is exponential change, and we have difficulty coming to grips with exponential change.
0: Yeah.
1: So, matter of fact.
0: Oh, I know. So, if I graduated from the University of Arizona and I had this tosser as a professor, do I get my money back?
4: You should, yeah.
1: Well, I'm taking out 16 credit cards and just running them all up. What? I'm going to be dead in 10 years anyway.
0: Oh, yeah.
1: So what?
0: I know. This woman, too, it was funny. She posted online like a clip from Al Gore's movie where you got, you know, all the dramatics because he's talking about, you know, well, here's just part of it.
5: If Greenland broke up and melted, or if half of Greenland and half of West Antarctica broke up and melted, this is what would happen to the sea level in Florida.
0: And then all of a sudden, cue the music. And you see it. It's like flooded.
5: To San Francisco Bay.
0: It's like everything's underwater.
5: A lot of people live in these areas.
0: And it's like 60 million live here.
5: One of the low countries.
0: And it would just be, you know, this awful to say, all these people are going to die. And this girl's going back saying, they showed this at my school.
6: Okay, I cannot believe my high school teacher showed that to our entire high school as a presentation. That is malpractice. I mean, this is such an awful clip. And the reason I brought it up is because there was a recent viral clip of Al Gore where he said that none of the predictions from the past 20 years have been wrong from climate scientists.
0: And then they played the clip of him because we had it on the show a couple of weeks ago. Yes, all that stuff was wrong.
1: Jeez.
0: But yeah. Again, does anybody have to go back and say, yeah, okay, I booted that one? They usually don't.
1: Gosh dang.
0: Yeah, it's something, man. All right, it's that time. Probably past it. Where we go around the table, it may not be the biggest story out there, but it caught your attention. David, today, what's your story?
4: I don't know if you saw the video from this. A crazy scene at a D.C. Chipotle the other night. A group of teenagers started throwing chairs and beating each other up. Someone got disrespected. I don't know. What?
1: Yeah.
4: They're throwing the high chairs, the baby chairs.
1: Yeah.
4: Those are heavy.
1: Yes.
0: Any weapon you can get your hand on.
1: It was like a movie scene where you pick up the chairs and bust them over somebody's head.
0: Oh, yeah.
1: They were doing that.
0: Well, yes.
4: It's like, hey, man, this is not a Waffle House. You can't do that here.
1: No.
4: It's a Chipotle. Okay?
1: A little high end there for you, huh?
4: And I've been hard on Chipotle in the past, but I'll stick up for them here. They don't deserve that.
0: No, they don't.
4: Yeah, it's like the Waffle House crew, they're specifically trained for situations like these. They know how to handle it. One of the guys who tried to stop the fight was he's an Air Force veteran named Rafael Jarugue, and he was there with his five kids, and he talked to 7 News DC about what was going on.
0: Okay.
7: At that point, I tell the children, come on, get with me, get up, let's start backing up. And then it was like an ambush. My son said on the way home, said, Papa, the problem is I can't unsee that. Those individuals have now directly impacted my security, my life. My children are now talking about, like, I never want to go to Chipotle again, right?
4: They're just getting a bite to eat after going to a baseball game.
0: It's terrible.
4: And then, meanwhile, you know, because they're talking about, like, curfews and stricter enforcement, especially because there have been a lot of these teen takeovers. Janine Pirro has talked about this as well.
0: Yep.
4: Councilwoman Janice George, who is likely going to be the next mayor of D.C., says it's dangerous to impose curfews on juveniles. They're lashing out because they don't have a safe place to go.
1: Here we go.
0: Oh, my gosh.
1: Midnight basketball.
0: Infantilizing these people again.
1: Yeah.
0: Wow.
1: Yeah.
0: You will talk about midnight basketball until the day you die, Scott.
1: That was going to solve this problem, if you recall.
0: I do recall.

0: We're going to keep those gyms open, and some volunteers were going to work overnight. The troubled youth would come in and shoot hoops and then go home.
1: Yes.
0: Instead of shooting each other. Yes.
1: Yes.
0: Yeah.
1: Yep. And all the gang activity stopped.
0: Stopped. Until the gangs took out their frustrations against each other in basketball.
1: Until somehow interest in basketball waned.
0: Yes.
1: Of course, that's not true at all.
0: No. Of course not.
1: No. Starts in the home.
0: Yeah. Well, it does. Might start. Talk about that, though.
1: It might. You know, you hate to bring it up, but it might start with dad.
0: Come on.
1: Yep, and cue the screaming.
2: Oh, you can't say that. You can't say it.
0: I just read a big piece on that the other day. The lack of fathers in this country.
1: Oh, yeah. It's a huge issue.
0: I mean, it's incredible.
1: Yes, 100%.
0: You got our massive amounts of respect.
1: All right, Scotty,
0: doing
1: what do
0: you
1: got?
0: The job of a yeoman, yes.
1: What's your story?
0: My story involves a player by the name of Jackson Smith Najigba. He plays for the Seattle Seahawks. He's a wide receiver.
1: Mm-hmm.
0: He was voted the NFL's Offensive Player of the Year. And so he put out a video and showed the trophy. The trophy reads 2025 Defensive Player of, all one word, capital T-H-E-Y-E-A-R.
1: What?
0: Capital T-H-Y-E-A-R. All one word. The year is supposed to say. But it's all one word. And so Mr. Smith Najigba said, I really want to expose these people. This is disrespectful, man. I said, come on, bro. One word? Man.
2: Yeah. Offensive player of the year.
0: Of the year. Yes, that's the way it looks. Of the year. Now, again, checks and balances. Is anybody looking at this before it gets set out?
1: You wonder.
0: How does it happen? It's incredible to me how this kind of stuff happens.
1: Yeah.
0: I mean, the engraver didn't see it. Didn't know. Oh, I screwed that up.
1: Yeah. Wow.
0: It's nuts. But anyway, just kind of funny.
1: Yeah. All right. For my story, okay. How many years have we heard from politicians of both sides say, got to do something lower, drug prices? Biden all the time, drug prices.
0: Oh, yeah.
1: All the time, right? So Trump and Mark Cuban team up.
0: Yeah, what a duo that was.
1: Cuban's company. Cost plus drugs to bring Americans hundreds of drugs at much lower direct-to-consumer costs via Trump RX. Okay, if you were to ask the average American, hey, would you want to know about this story as far as lowering drug prices with the economy being what it is right now? You got to believe people would want to know it.
0: Yeah. How do I sign up? How do I get this going? Yeah.
1: I didn't see anything on it. Did you?
0: No, I didn't either.
1: ABC.
0: I saw it in print somewhere this morning.
1: Okay.
0: But I saw it nowhere else. I just saw it in none of the...
1: Well, there's... This
0: and that's not to say it wasn't. I just didn't see it.
1: Trump seem human almost.
0: Yeah.
1: Or either that, or how can Mark Cuban do business with Hitler?
0: Right. Well, that's more like it, yeah.
1: But it was just a little blurb of what was said at the presser. There was a question to Trump.
3: It's pretty remarkable seeing you and Mark Cuban up there, and the fact that, obviously, Mark endorsed Kamala Harris back in 2020.
4: Well, he made a mistake. It was a big mistake.
3: But what does this say about what you two are building here?
4: Well, it says we love people. We love our country. He's got a good company, and he's going to do a lot of business with this. And I'm going to get drugs out through Amazon.
1: So is Mark Cuban, is he going to be asked back on PMS now? Or is he out of the club now? We don't know.
0: And he spends a lot of money on those folks. So imagine he stays in the club, but...
1: I guess.
0: He's tainted a little bit.
1: Well, doing business with Hitler. Uh-huh. Can't have that.
0: Yeah.
1: All right, got to get to a news update, and Nimrod's in the news in just a few.
5: 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We got it all covered. 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
11: Shooters age 17 and 18 opened fire on an Islamic center in San Diego, killing three before killing themselves. President Trump is postponing strikes on Iran, he promised today, but he's keeping the military ready. 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
0: This is a crazy story out of New York City. This 56-year-old woman, Donike Gochach, I think is how you pronounce her last name.
1: Yes, it is. That's it.
0: Yeah, she was getting out of her car at like 11:30 last night and stepped through an open manhole and was killed.
2: I know.
1: Wait, hang on.
0: She
1: stepped into the manhole?
0: Yeah, she parked her car. She's getting out of the car, and right next to the driver's side is a manhole that was left uncovered. And she fell more than somewhere around 10 feet or a little bit more.
2: It's just awful.
1: That's terrible, man.
2: Yeah. We got to figure out. There was no tape around it? Nothing?
0: Nothing. No.
2: Oh, my gosh.
1: Oh, boy.
2: All right, we got to get the Nimrods. Here we go.
3: When the going gets tough.
4: Damn it, this is too hard.
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4: I love the poorly educated.
2: All right. Nimrods in the News. We go to Florida. 62-year-old Robert Boston was irritated with his neighbor because of a malfunctioning floodlight. It kept going off, and it's waking him up. So finally, he gets out of bed, gets a ladder, gets up on the ladder, yanks it off. $800 of damage. Surveillance camera shows him. He did the whole thing in flip-flop. He was naked.
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13: President Trump says an attack on Iran would be underway if he didn't pause plans to do so. He told reporters this morning that he was an hour away from making the decision when he got a call from Middle Eastern leaders saying they think a deal could be close. Trump said the leaders asked for a couple of days to continue talks. Authorities in California have provided more details after two teenage shooters and three adult victims died yesterday during an attack at the Islamic Center of San Diego. A woman called police to say her teenage son had left their home with her car and several guns. Minutes later, police got a call about the shooting at the Islamic Center. Police are treating the shooting as a hate crime. Today is a jam-packed primary day with elections in six states for the U.S. House, Senate, and governor races. In one of the most closely watched races, Kentucky Republican Congressman Thomas Massey, a vocal President Trump critic, faces Trump-backed Ed Gallarin.
5: I'm not running against President Trump. Most of the people voting for me support President Trump like I do.
13: It's yet another contest that many believe will test Trump's grip on the GOP. Voters will also head to the polls in Alabama, Idaho, Kentucky, Oregon, Pennsylvania, and Georgia. Five GOP candidates will battle in the Peach State to face Georgia Democrat Senator John Ossoff, who Republicans think is vulnerable in the upcoming midterms. The World Cup that begins next month is expected to be the most polluting World Cup in history. Climate scientists and advocates are criticizing FIFA, saying it made the wrong plans at a time when climate change is worsening and the risk of playing in dangerous heat is increasing. FIFA has a commitment to reduce its carbon emissions by 50% by 2030. The NBA's Eastern Conference Finals begin tonight in New York City. The Knicks will welcome in the Cleveland Cavaliers for Game 1. The Knicks haven't played in a while after sweeping the 76ers in the conference semifinals. Meantime, the Cavs had a long semifinal series, beating the Detroit Pistons in seven games. I'm Chris Caraggio, NBC News Radio.
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20: I'm Raina Flores with 13 News. Severe weather moved through northeast Kansas last night, leaving damage reports across the region. A tornado touched down in Nemahog County, northwest of Sabetha, with no injuries being reported. Flooding, downed trees, and power lines are also reported in the Manhattan area. A downed power line blocked northwest Topeka Boulevard near 39th Street in the capital city. And in Jackson County, there have been social media posts about possible wind damage near Holton. And also last night, severe weather brought in flooding and forced road closures near the city of Omega. Those closures include Red Top Road, Dutch Mill Road, Airport Road, and south of Military Camp Road. Barricades are up and will be removed soon once roads are back and open again, but officials say they have not given a reopening time, so use caution in those areas.
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3: Here's your updated WIBW forecast from the Certified Transmission Weather Center.
21: High temperatures reach up to 64 this afternoon under overcast skies. Winds out of the north, 8 to 15 miles an hour. Lows level off around 46. Tonight, partly cloudy. Mainly clear sky tomorrow, 66. Temperatures a bit below average Thursday and Friday, with highs from the mid-60s to the low 70s. Thunderstorms possible both days. I'm Staff Meteorologist Ray Miller, currently 53.
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27: 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Jamie Markley, David Van Camp, Scott Robbins. Okay, so what's the latest with Iran, David?
28: The latest with Iran is we're still in the holding pattern. I guess President Trump said that he was within an hour or so of ordering a new round of strikes, which we're supposed to start today. And then apparently there's some serious negotiating going on. He says, I'll give him maybe two or three more days, maybe into early next week, and then we're going to come in hot and heavy. He is saying that, you know, throughout this entire process, Democrats here at home who are trying to put a stop to this and actually basically just saying, all right, the tactical retreat, give up on this thing now. He goes, that's actually really hurting the cause because, you know, people in Iran, the leadership or whoever's running the show, hears that and they think, well, we could probably wait them out.
27: Right. Interesting.
29: They come to the table, they're begging to make a deal, because they're begging to make a deal. I hope we don't have to do the one, but we may have to give them another big hit. We may have to give them another big hit. I'm not sure yet. You'll know very soon. But how do you feel when you're negotiating, you're winning every point, and they say, but in Washington, they want to stop you from negotiating. They want to stop you. And it's only political. It's the Democrats. They're dumb. It's a new name. It's a very accurate name. So I'm in the middle of a negotiation. I'm saying you cannot have a nuclear weapon. And it comes over the wire that the Democrats want to stop Trump from further negotiations. They want to stop Trump from, if he has to, giving them another slap. They want to have a nuclear weapon to blow up the Middle East and to blow up, frankly, the world. It's not going to happen.
27: And all the construction.
30: Yeah, that's just... Do you have a hard hat on when he was doing this?
27: No.
30: Gosh. Hey, guys, just give me 10 minutes, okay?
28: No, he loves that sound, man.
30: Oh, I know. It's progress you hear in the background.
27: Of course.
30: Yes.
27: Yeah. And I've also heard, and you've probably heard the same thing, that some of the leaders in Iran will try to get, say, the failing New York Times to write certain things just to cause discontent within the United States to throw off the negotiating to do the same thing to try to wait it all out.
30: Right.
27: So who knows, man? Who knows? And it drags on. Meanwhile, this was something from PMS Now yesterday. They really don't understand religion and Christianity in particular. It does not seem.
28: Oh, yeah. They just know they're supposed to hate it.
27: That's what it sounds like.
28: Yeah. And it was fascinating because they were covering on MS Now this Christian rally in D.C. You got people from the Trump administration there. Speaker of the House Mike Johnson was there. He spoke. And Katie Turr was upset by something that Mike Johnson said and put this question to a panelist named McKay Coppins. And it's really funny because he gently tries to correct her, but then also says something that is just, I mean, it's almost fatally, what's the word I should say? It's a lack of self-awareness. The levels there are off the charts.
27: Okay, roll it. This is good.
31: What about this passage from Mike Johnson declaring that our rights do not derive from government? They come from you, our creator, and Heavenly Father. Is this him putting God over the Declaration of Independence?
28: Yeah.
31: Okay.
32: Well, you know, I actually think that idea is not
4: wholly uncommon. I mean, the idea that we have certain inalienable rights that come from God can be read in a fairly benign way, which is basically that we have innate human rights that our constitution and our government, our democratic government, are meant to codify, right? That idea is not totally abnormal. I think that the thing that might alarm some people is some of the rhetoric that we heard at this rally, that we are in a spiritual battle, right? That the forces of good and evil are at work here, and that that partisan politics is injected directly into the spiritual biblical rhetoric.
28: Now, I think, one, yeah, that's true, and I think you can make the argument about a spiritual battle. I mean, you know, we talk about it a lot, but the transing of kids.
27: Yes.
28: Anybody who says, yeah, you know, a 13-year-old should go under the knife if he or she feels like he or she is the opposite gender. Yeah, there's a spiritual battle going on there.
27: Yes.
28: And what's funny, though, when he says this is bad, Joe Biden ran for president twice on a promise of, well, healing the soul of the nation.
27: The same thing I thought when I was hearing this. It's like you just describe it in different terms.
28: Yeah.
27: But it is a spiritual battle. We've said that many times.
28: Yeah.
27: And I mean, that's also biblical. And what Mike Johnson was saying, as some would say, is just standard Declaration of Independence.
28: Well, yeah. I love that. Are you saying that he's putting God before his government? Well, yeah. I think so. I think most serious believers, if you're, I don't care
27: yes.
28: if you're Jewish, you're Muslim, you're Christian, you would put your religion, like, as far as your soul is concerned, over any man-created thing.
30: Yeah, but that's a foreign concept to Katie Turr.
28: Well, yeah, obviously.
30: She can't possibly wrap her head around that.
27: No, because it's
30: progressivism. Government solves everything.
27: Yes. Yes. Government's your God.
30: That is absolutely right.
27: Or some other sort of political stance as a God, like progressivism.
30: Yeah.
27: You talk about it a lot, just wokeism. I mean, it's a community of some of these people together, and it's like this common goal.
30: Mm-hmm.
27: That's part of it. But the spiritual sort of language used when in context with the Bible, it scares the crap out of these people. So they don't understand it. They just want to label everybody as just kooks and to move on.
30: Which is interesting. Why would it scare them if it's just hooey to them? Why would it bother them?
27: It's a good question.
30: Hmm.
27: Yes.
30: Because they might be wrong, and they know they probably are, but...
27: Well, don't they pose it as they're going to try to make everyone Christian in America?
30: Yes.
28: Something like that, yeah.
27: I don't ever see that out of Christian people. Like, we want everyone, we're going to make everybody be Christian. You know, you can't do that.
30: No.
27: You have free will. Isn't that what the founders were all about?
30: Mm-hmm.
27: When they were talking about that? Yeah. It is interesting. And this is a person that dated Keith Olbermann.
30: Katie Turr
28: did? I always forget about that, yeah.
30: I do, too. I guess I knew it and I forgot it.
27: Yes.
30: Oh, my gosh. Well, she's damaged then.
27: So
30: hanging out with that weirdo for any length of time, yeah.
27: So, yeah, there is that part of it, too. Man, oh, man.
30: Katie Turr and Keith Olbermann. Boy, there's a match made in hell.
27: But it was funny, too, that dude that's trying to make sense of it to say to her, hey, I don't think this is uncommon to use that sort of language, but when you're talking about spiritual battle,
28: Yeah, that's the problem. We have to find something wrong with it.
27: Of course. I don't want to scare you any more than you already are about Ebola, Scott. You know that the Ebola story is out there.
30: We got an update now? What?
27: No, it's that, you know, this American doctor.
30: Mm-hmm.
27: We have it, and then there's others that may or may not have it. You could have it for, you know, 8-9 days before it really shows up.
30: Right.
27: You're not contagious, though, until you actually have the symptoms. It's one of the things that's different as far as Ebola. But as far as treatment, you know, they had that doctor on with Daily Wire News, Dr. Ovon, writes for Forbes and infectious disease, all that stuff, that basically containment is the treatment because there's no cure for this strain.
5: For this, you know, it really involves contact tracing, making sure that you look and see who that person has been exposed to and contacting them and potentially isolating them. isolating these patients, making sure that we're increasing our surveillance, testing them. It means for healthcare workers to wear PPE. All these things are critical to help contain the virus. Containment, it really is the treatment, because there are no treatments for this particular strain. So containment now becomes the fundamental treatment to help, you know, stop and mitigate the spread of this disease.
6: Yeah.
7: There's like words in there that just
6: make yeah. Again, the chances of it spreading,
7: contact
6: slim.
7: Tracing.
6: Just so you know.
7: PPE and just.
6: Yeah. Just, I know.
7: Yeah. Flashback.
6: Man, I got in this morning. I asked you if you had seen this story, Scott. You said yes. I don't know if David has seen it. That Graham Plattner, the main Democrat Senate candidate.
7: Yeah.
6: Do you see the comments that he's made in the past have come out?
28: Oh. He's got a weird thing for porta potties. I know that.
6: Oh, buddy.
7: Now, we're on different sides of the aisle with porta potties, Graham and I.
6: You have a fear of falling in one.
7: Yeah, he wants to.
6: Yes, he mentioned that every time.
7: La, la, la, la, la, la, la. I'm in the porta potty.
6: That, yes, it's. He. Gosh, I don't even know how you say this.
7: That's how you say it right there. That's what he claims.
6: Okay, so again. These were explicit comments on social media in the past. Remember when someone a couple of weeks ago said they had so much oppo research on this Graham Plattner that he'd have to move out of the state?
7: Yeah.
28: Yeah.
6: Were they talking about this? Maybe in part?
28: I don't think so. I think there's
6: Or is it going to get worse?
28: I think there's another shoe that's going to drop, because I think you can try to explain that away as, hey, man, it's, you know, this is just like guy humor. These guys talking about being in the Marine Corps. And overseas, all that stuff. You can kind of excuse that part away. I mean, I think more of the Nazi tattoo thing is probably a bigger deal breaker for me.
6: Yes. Yeah, that's almost like a given now. Like, the guy has a Nazi tattoo.
28: Yeah.
6: Well, he covered it up.
28: Yeah.
7: And I don't know if they care.
6: That's
7: the
6: thing.
7: I don't think they do at all.
6: I mean, imagine if this is 25 years ago.
7: Oh.
6: He'd already be out.
28: Oh, yeah.
6: But even with this coming out, that he has written this in the past, I can't say this. Every time I sit in a porta, that blue water smell conditioned me.
7: Okay.
6: That's what he said. That was March 2017.
7: Yeah.
6: And then this other thread, I can't even say what the thread says. But he described graffiti of a male.
7: Yes.
6: As beautiful. What? I can't read that.
7: Well, the blue...
6: I can use like words individually, but not together.
7: Okay.
6: Like engorged.
7: Yeah. Okay.
6: And another one, veiny.
7: Okay.
6: That's.
7: Yeah.
6: You get the idea.
7: I get it. Yeah. Got it.
6: That would be a deal breaker in the past.
7: Well, yes. A deal.
6: Unless you're talking about San Francisco or something, you're talking about Maine here.
28: Yeah.
7: Deal breaker in any. I mean. I'm not getting on his boat. I'm not getting in his car. I'm not nothing.
28: I like the boat was the first thing that came to mind.
7: Yeah, just like, I'm not getting on there.
6: Or his car, yeah.
7: But
6: unless you got a bunch of Purell or something.
7: The blue water, but the blue water in the porta potty is an aphrodisiac.
6: Yes.
7: What is going on, man?
28: I think in that one it was because sometimes if you're deployed overseas for a long time, you might need some private time, and if you are deployed, you don't get a lot of privacy outside of in the port-a-john. And I think that's kind of the joke that he was getting at there.
7: Not the blue water was an aphrodisiac.
28: No. It's more like that happened overseas, and now it's like that triggers that memory and that alone time.
6: Got it. So it's not like, Scott, he's got...
7: Okay, I thought maybe that's what it was.
6: Like a fish tank with blue water at home in his bedroom or something, just to get him going.
7: Splash a little blue water on you before you go out to date.
28: Not go to the aquarium with Graham Plattner.
7: Hell no. Okay? No, I'm not going across the street with that guy.
6: The other things he said about women, and then he... Oh, my gosh, he called the Virgin Mary a skank?
7: Yeah, see?
6: Yeah. Let's see, it's a deal breaker for a lot of people.
7: I wonder if Elizabeth Warren loves him.
6: She does. I know.
7: Yeah.
6: That's right. Oh, unbelievable. All right. Couple of news updates to get to and the five stories we're watching today. Straight ahead.
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6: The Markley, Van Camp, and Robbins Show. Jamie Markley, David Van Camp, Scott Robbins. You know what it's time for?
27: Yep.
6: The five stories we're watching today.
28: 1, 2, 3, 4, 5. All right, number five, a California Republican in Congress filing a bill to force his state to pay back federal loans it took during COVID. California is the only state that has not paid back the loans that were part of a program to help prop up state unemployment systems.
0: You got to pay your bills, folks. You got to pay up.
28: During COVID, because of all the lockdowns, you had more people unemployed, and they needed the extra cash. The government said, yes, you got to pay it back. California said, no, we don't want it. Number four, Republican Senator Bill Cassidy. Well, he lost his seat to a primary challenger that was supported by President Trump. Well, he is now refusing to vote for President Trump's ballroom security funding, because that's just what he does now.
0: Go home to mommy.
28: Number three, a big deal in the Republican Senate primary in Texas. Early voting underway, and President Trump has endorsed Texas Attorney General Ken Paxton over incumbent Senator John Cornyn. The big deal breaker seems to be John Cornyn's inability to help get voter ID passed.
27: Yeah.
28: Like,
30: well, they good.
28: Him,
30: yeah.
28: Gave him plenty of time to help work something out. You know, he's got a lot of influence in the Senate, we're told. And he says, all right, well, I'm out. And he told Texas Republicans, go vote for Ken Paxton.
27: Cornyn has a proven conservative record.
28: Sure he does. number two, more than 130 suspected deaths have now been linked to the Ebola outbreak in the Democratic Republic of Congo, with over 500 suspected cases reported so far. And then number one, President Trump saying that after the UAE, Saudi Arabia, and Qatar asked him to, he has agreed to hold off on the planned military attack of Iran, which was scheduled to begin today. He said he was within an hour of making the final call, and then he said, you know what, serious negotiations are underway now, and so we're going to hold off on that for now.
27: All right. You know, there's different entertainment news that comes out there. We don't cover a ton of it, but every once in a while there's something that might pique your interest. Do you see this Pamela Anderson story?
30: No.
27: Because for a while it was said she was dating Liam Neeson. People thought, oh, that's pretty sweet. And who knows? It's the National Enquirer saying that Pamela is making room for love in her life again, and that she's been seen with Tom Cruise.
30: Oh, no. I don't believe that.
27: You don't believe it?
30: No.
27: Okay. Why is that, by the way? Why do you not believe it?
30: I don't know. I think she's way too much woman for Tom Cruise.
28: Is that a short joke?
30: It can take it either way, I suppose, yeah. But I just think he's...
27: He usually goes younger.
30: He does. And I don't know. I can't see that happening. She's cleaned up her image a lot, though. So,
27: oh, very much.
30: I see Liam Neeson before I do Tom Cruise.
27: Yeah, who knows, man?
30: Yeah.
27: It used to be like, I don't know. She's still got Tommy Lee's kids. This is the Markley, Van Camp, and Robbins Show.
30: Yeah, once you got that Tommy Lee tattoo on you, man, well, it's hard.
27: It's
30: like, very difficult.
27: I'm going to have to go to the birthday party.
30: Yeah.
27: And there's T-Bone there. I don't know if I want to be hanging with that, all afternoon.
30: I can't deal.
27: You know,
30: I can't. I love you, and you're great and all, but no thanks.
27: But those are adult kids. It's not like they were little kids.
30: Yeah. You still got to run into him.
27: I know. It wasn't like Kid Rock back in the day when he marries Pamela Anderson, and those boys were still, like, in the house.
30: Right.
27: Well, you remember, and then they got in a fight, those two, Tommy Lee and Kid Rock.
30: Kid Rock.
27: Yeah. Kid Rock punched him. Oh, yeah. It just seems like a lot of insanity.
30: Yeah, you
27: want to
30: bring Liam Neeson in on that, do you? Or Tom Cruise?
27: I have a specific set of skills. That's what I think. News update and watch your story coming right up.
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1: It's 12:30 here on 580 WIBW. Spencer DePuy with you for this second to last market update of the day. Getting a check of Wall Street. Negatives across the board. The Dow's down 116.97 at $49,569.15. The S&P 500 down $13.93 at $7,389.12. And the NASDAQ's down $76.99 at $26,013.74. Crude oil futures down 35 cents at $100.03 a barrel. RBOB gas futures down over 5.5 cents to 3.5663. Gold futures down $48.40 an ounce. Feedlot wise, the market remains quiet with no bids or asking prices evident yet. Trade will likely be delayed until the latter part of the week. Let's get a check of the Merc here as things stand. June live cattle up 177 to 255.15. August live cattle up 77 to 247.92. May feeder cattle up 82 at 369.62. August feeder cattle up 475 at 363.60. June lean hogs down 40 at 98.12. July lean hogs down 40 as well at 102.35. To the grains market we go. Kansas City wheat for July up 3.25 at 7.07 even. September Kansas City wheat up 3.75 at 7.17.5. July Chicago wheat up 5 even at 6.69.5. September Chicago wheat up 4.75 at 6.82.5. July corn down 3/4 at 4.76, down 1 even at 4.76 even. December corn steady at 4.98 even. July soybeans up 0.5 at 12.13.5. And September soybeans, those are up 4.25 at 11.99.5. Our next market update, it will be our last one. It will come up here in just under an hour at 1:30. We'll be joined by Country Futures in Frankfurt to break down the day. But for now, more of the Mark Lee Van Camp and Robin Show coming up next right here on 580 WIBW.
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27: The Markley, Van Camp, and Robbins Show. Jamie Markley, David Van Camp, Scott Robbins. So Mark Cuban teaming up with Trump. This is kind of wild, and it didn't get a whole lot of publicity, really. I mean, certainly not in legacy media.
1: No.
27: Because I guess that would be a win for Trump. And what, they would have to admit that Mark Cuban is okay working with Hitler or something?
30: Well, yeah. I mean, they'd press Mark Cuban on it, I'm sure. But
27: well,
30: they haven't yet, but they will.
27: So the administration teams up with Cost Plus Drugs, that's Cuban's company, to bring Americans hundreds of drugs at much lower direct-to-consumer costs through Trump RX. This was Cuban talking about it.
4: I mean, Mr. President, I think other than you, I've been the biggest proponent of TrumpRx.com. And the reason for that is Republicans want cheaper drugs, independents want cheaper drugs, Democrats want cheaper drugs, and together, I think we're going to do something special. What makes Cost Plus Drugs different is that when you click through TrumpRx to our site, not only will you see a great price, but you'll see our actual cost and that we only market up 15%. And what makes this incredible, Mr. President, all the volume and all the people that are going to come from the site, as our volumes go up, our costs go down, which means we'll be ending up charging less to people over a period of time. So this is a special announcement. This is a special partnership. 559 of those drugs are ours, so we're really excited to be part of this. Thank you so much for having me. And I'll turn it over to Chris Klump.
27: So what are your thoughts on that?
28: Well, I think it's good, and if the consumer benefits from it, that's great. I think what's really funny is that all I heard after he said, and the reason I talk about it almost as much as you do is because, and I just filled in the blank as, because I'm going to make a crap ton of money off of this.
27: Yeah.
28: But, hey, man, again, if he's able to help provide a service to people that people need or people want, and it saves them money, I don't care if he makes another few billion dollars.
30: Do you think this will push the drug stores, the Walgreens and of the CVS's of the world to have to compete at a level where their drug prices might come down a lot too?
28: Well,
30: is that a possibility?
28: I don't know, because the prescriptions that I get, if I have to go in and actually do it, and like insurance is more than they run it through like GoodRx and things.
30: Yes,
28: like
30: I get GoodRx so all the time. Yeah,
28: I don't think they're in a position. They're not really the ones who are setting those prices of the drugs.
27: Yeah, so
28: they don't have
30: to. No, I understand that. It's like gas station owners, but I just wonder in competitive markets if you increase the competition.
27: Yeah,
30: does the consumer win all the way around? I mean, you know, so.
27: Well, it's a crazy system where you have health insurance.
30: Yeah.
27: And you have a prescription through a doctor. And then through insurance, you're still paying more than using the GoodRx coupon.
30: Yeah. Oh, I constantly, every day, almost all the time when I.
27: All of us.
30: Yeah.
27: Yeah.
30: I mean, I
27: what
30: very
27: good is
30: rarely
27: it?
30: Bother.
27: Yeah.
30: And a lot of insurance, too, is mail order. And, you know, that can be hit or miss sometimes. And.
27: Well, yeah.
30: You know, it's just, yeah, the GoodRx thing. Somebody's going to have to explain to me the business model there because I'm still trying to wrap my head around that one.
27: We've attempted to explain that before.
30: I know, and it's tough.
27: For you, you mean?
30: Yeah, for me, yeah.
27: Why do you look confused, Dave?
28: Isn't it mostly like ad revenue or something like that?
30: It's got to be ad revenue, right?
27: Yeah.
30: Yeah, I guess.
27: Yeah.
30: I'm in favor of it. I like it.
27: Yes.
30: I'll wear their hat or T-shirt or whatever they want me to wear.
27: Yes. But, I mean, I think it's fair in a couple of weeks. How do they make money? Is what you will say off
30: air. But I'm always amazed by that when I go in there. And it's like significant a lot of times.
27: Oh, sure.
30: You know, I mean, significant.
27: Yes.
30: So,
28: I think it's funny. I have I don't have it anymore, but I had one prescription where without insurance, it was going to be like $2,000 for a 90-day supply, right?
27: Yep.
28: And then with insurance, it was all the way down to $180. And then GoodRx comes in, and they're like, that'll be $4.50 or something like that. It's like, I do turn into Scott, and I'm like, well, wait a minute. Somebody's ripping somebody off, right? Like,
30: yes. Oh, yeah. I've had the same thing happen to me, David. I know exactly what you mean.
27: Yes.
30: When you go in there and say, okay, I'm going to pick up this, and this, and they'll bring it up, and they start to ring it, and all of a sudden it's like, that's $347. What? Oh, you want it through GoodRx? No, I'd like to pay the $347.
27: Yeah.
30: I'd rather pay more. I'm sure they're better pills.
27: Yeah.
30: No, gosh, dang.
27: Yeah. Of course, been a few updates on the tragic shooting in San Diego yesterday. Three people dead, and then the two that were doing the shooting killed themselves, apparently.
5: Yeah, they did.
27: And we're finding out some more about them, but not everything. Is there any updates there, David?
28: Not really, because there's been sort of the rumor mill going around that, like, some classmates of theirs in high school said they were, like, a couple. One of them was trans. And, I mean, they had the photo, I don't know if you saw it, of they had a gas can out. The cops had taken it out of the vehicle that they were in.
27: Okay.
28: And it had the SS logo on it.
5: Mm-hmm.
28: From, I'm like, well, that's kind of, that's an odd thing to put on a gas can.

0: And that kind of does track with a profile of just down some really dark rabbit holes online.
1: And yeah.
0: So I just think it's the coverage of this has been weird. And usually when that happens, it's because there is something else that maybe people in, I don't know, mainstream press don't want to talk about.
2: Yeah.
1: That's what I'm curious about.
0: Until it's like, because
2: the first thing I thought, yeah.
3: Were you thinking when you got up today that you're going to hear a lot of MAGA talk and white supremacy and stuff like that?
0: Yeah, I was. And I haven't seen any of it.
3: Which leads you to believe it could be.
2: They're sitting on a story they want to pop and they are waiting to do it, yeah.
3: Or they've got information and they're like, oh, let's just not even talk about it.
2: Well, you can't bury this forever. I mean, it's.
3: They do.
2: I know.
3: If it's information they don't want the news consumer to know, they just don't do it. I mean, I don't know how many times we've even had side bets. Hey, will ABC cover this tomorrow? And, you know, to your surprise, you're like, holy cow, how did they not cover that story? It's kind of wild. All right, it's that time. We do it a couple of times a day. Go around the table. It may not be the biggest story out there, but it caught your attention. David, what's your story here?
0: I just saw this, and it's something a little bit positive. It's from a writer. His name is Brad Lemley. And, you know, a lot of times it's easy to get stuck in the doom loop online, like everything's falling apart, et cetera. He just wrote, there's a huge positive to modern life that gets very little press. And he mentions he goes through this problem that he had, a 2009 Toyota, the auxiliary port, where you plug in your phone or your headphones or whatever, that went out about a year ago. Well, he hopped on YouTube and saw this young guy explaining how to fix it. He goes, it's not obvious. It's easy to do once you figure it out, but it's just kind of counterintuitive how you take apart that particular part of the dashboard, et cetera. Because there are dozens of videos actually showing how to do this exactly thing. He goes, if this had happened in 1995, I would have just lived with it, right? But, you know, you get the replacement auxiliary jack available from Amazon. You got video of the simple but not obvious fix. He goes, I've done this dozens of times. Replaced the control panel of my dishwasher, replaced the ice maker in the fridge, fixed the wonky sanding head on my drill press, all that. He goes, it's no exaggeration to say billions of fixes and skill upgrades have been performed worldwide that would not have been performed if it weren't for the instruction that's freely given peer-to-peer on YouTube. He goes, just take a moment to be happy about this.
3: That is so true, dude.
0: The busted item keeps performing rather than going to the landfill. The person learning and doing the fix gains a sense of mastery and saves money. It's an unmixed blessing. Stop doom scrolling. Think of what's busted in your house. Find the YouTube video on how to fix it and fix it. And that is so true, dude. There are so many things I have learned, especially when I became first-time homeowner in like 6 years or 7 years ago. There are so many things I've learned since then, and it all comes down to finding some dude named Jethro or something on YouTube.
3: Yes. Fix a toilet that way. The garage door. A number of different things. YouTube. It's true. And, David, you're pretty handy. I am not. So it's not just for the handy people that YouTube benefits. It's even for the dolts.
2: My wife uses it a lot for things. Yeah.
3: I thought for a second you were going to say, it has even helped me. And you're like, no, my wife doesn't.
0: Yeah, she doesn't do it.
2: She's like, I just look it up on YouTube.
3: Yeah, exactly.
2: She does.
3: All right, Scotty, what do you got for what you're story?
2: Karen Bass making the rounds right now because the heat is on in this mayoral race going on in Los Angeles, right? And she was on MS Snow over the weekend. And the question came up with Jonathan Capehart. What are you going to focus on? What are you going to do in the second term that you were unable to accomplish in the first term? Now, you would think, just because it's Los Angeles, what comes to mind almost immediately would certainly be rebuilding L.A. after the wildfires.
3: Sure.
2: That would certainly be top of the mind. If not that, affordability would be on the top of the mind with a lot of people. Homeless issues going on.
3: Sure.
2: Nah. She said, well, let me tell you, just one of the many things that I haven't completed yet, and that is copper wire theft that's been going on in L.A. What? She highlighted that she rolled out a plan to install 60,000 solar lights to move away from copper wiring. We're installing a couple of hundred solar lights a month, she said. She seeks reflection after facing scrutiny, after handling all these other things, but that's top of the mind because people need to feel safe in their neighborhoods. It's always about spending more money on something, isn't it?
3: Yeah.
2: Copper wiring is top of mind. Damn planet blew up in L.A.

0: way. You got a homeless thing out of control. You've got prices out of control. Everything is raging. And you're worried about copper wiring? Sit down.
1: For my story, I think I'm going to go with the sandwich routine. As David started with something positive, piece of bread. Scott has the negative meat.
2: That's what I do.
1: And I will bring the top of the positive sandwich.
0: Okay.
1: The other piece of bread. That's what I'm going to attempt to do.
0: Let's have a nice positive sandwich.
1: Well, I saw the speech, and I'm not familiar with Ella Langley. But I know she won ton of awards at the ACM Country Music Awards the other night, right?
0: Ton of them, yeah.
1: And her song, Choosing Texas, is now number one on the Billboard Hot 100 for 10 weeks in a row.
0: Wow.
1: Which is remarkable. Her song, Be Her, is also at number two. Like, big deal. Man. And she was thanking all these women the other night when she won her award. And I just thought it was pretty nice.
3: I'm trying to get to say something, but I can't. Today I was having a strange day. I don't know what it is about awards, but I have strange days in the mornings here. And I walked right into Lainey's room, and I just got emotional, and she hugged me, wrapped me up, and started praying for me. And then all of a sudden, here comes Miranda Lambert in her little pink hat. And I would not be standing up here without just the encouragement of so many women. Kelsey, thank you so much for loving on me. Thank you, Jesus, for letting me do this for a living. Thank you. Thank you to the women. I would not be standing up here without that, so thank you.
1: Can you imagine if that was the Oscars?
0: This is why it's the number one, most listened to music in the country. Country music.
1: Yeah.
0: As far as concerts, as far as everything else. Yeah, it's just,
1: Like, that was so sweet.
0: It's like traditionally do you know anybody else thing. No.
1: Entertainment that has that.
0: No.
1: Yeah.
0: No.
1: And they haven't outlawed guitars, which is nice.
0: No, that's where all the guitars went.
1: It seems.
0: Yeah.
4: I agree.
0: Yeah.
4: By the way, the unauthorized biography of Scott Robbins is going to be called Negative Meat.
0: Yeah. We're signing copies of Barnes & Noble.
1: Negative meat in the sandwich.
0: We're going to give away free sandwiches. Yeah.
1: A news update and Nimrod's in the news coming up.
5: The good, the bad, and the ugly. We got it all covered. Markley, Van Camp, and Robbins on The Voice of Kansas. Topeka's WIBW.
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5: Shooters aged 17 and 18 opened fire on an Islamic center in San Diego, killing three before killing themselves. President Trump is postponing strikes on Iran, he promised today, but he's keeping the military ready. The Sirius weather system has moved on, but it leaves homes and property destroyed in its path through Kansas. 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
1: The Markley, Van Camp, and Robbins Show. You know, if you're trying to get a good night's sleep and you're just not getting it, and you're taking, you know, a lot of the right steps of trying not to have caffeine late in the day or too much blue light right before you go to bed, or watching intense crime shows, so you don't want to do that, pumping up the adrenaline. You've done all that, and you're still not getting a good night's sleep. Maybe it's your bed. 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
1: News update, David Van Camp.
4: Well, you know, the Supreme Court, of course, rolled back racially drawn congressional maps. They said you can't really do that. That's not legal. That's unconstitutional. Well, now the NAACP is calling on black student athletes to boycott Southern colleges because of redistricting that's going on, saying you can't support these universities at all in these places. So if you want to get that sweet NIL money from, I don't know, Bama or whatever, you should sacrifice that because we're throwing a hissy fit.
1: I can't imagine.
4: No.
1: Nobody's guys are going to listen to that.

0: not going. They don't. No.
1: I mean, the NAACP.
0: It's a joke.
1: It has become a joke.
2: Used to stand for something that was very important.
1: Yes.
2: Mm-hmm.
1: But anymore.
2: Everything else gets hijacked.
1: Oh, yeah.
2: By ideology.
1: All right, we got to get to Nimrods. Here we go.
3: When the going gets tough.
4: Damn it, this is too hard.
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4: I love the poorly educated.
1: All right. Nimrods in the News. We go to Davison Township, Michigan. You know, it's senior pranking season.
2: Oh, yeah.
1: Some pranks are really good. Some pranks are really stupid.
2: Mm-hmm. Give a stupid one here.
1: Oh, yeah.
2: Okay.
1: So there was suspicious activity in the neighborhood. And somebody calls 911. Hey, there's something going on here. Don't know what it is. So officer responds. And thinking he might be dealing with an act of burglary, part of the senior prank with this kid is having a water gun, jumping up out of nowhere, and then squirting the officer. Well, the officer sees gun. He draws on him. And in a split second, decides not to shoot. The police chief said, incredible resistance. He could have shot him.
2: Wow.
1: Stupid prank.
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13: NBC News Radio, I'm Chris Caraccio. Police are revealing more details after two teenage shooters and three adult victims died yesterday during an attack at the Islamic Center of San Diego. NBC's Morgan Chesky has more.
14: Authorities saying that it was the mother of a 17-year-old who called San Diego police yesterday morning, warning that she was afraid her son was suicidal and that she believed he left home with a friend dressed in camouflage and that there were multiple firearms missing as well as her car.
13: Police say minutes later they got a call about the shooting at the Islamic Center. Three adults, including a security guard, were dead at the scene. A short time later, officers found the two suspects in a car dead from apparently self-inflicted gunshot wounds. A landscaper who was working in the area was also shot, but his helmet reportedly deflected the bullet and he was left unhurt. President Trump says he was an hour away from making the decision to attack Iran. He made the comment to reporters this morning, saying that he then got a call from Middle Eastern leaders saying they think a deal could be close. Trump said the leaders asked for a couple of days to continue talks. Voters are heading to the polls today in Alabama, Idaho, Kentucky, Oregon, Pennsylvania, and Georgia. In Georgia, five GOP candidates will battle to face Georgia Democrat Senator John Ossoff, who Republicans think is vulnerable in the November midterms. In Kentucky's GOP primaries, Republican Congressman Thomas Massie, a vocal critic of President Trump, faces Trump-backed Ed Gallarin. And President Trump has endorsed Texas Attorney General Ken Paxton in the race for Senate. Experts say that this is likely game over for the incumbent, Senator John Cornyn.
5: Trump's calculus is if Paxton is already ahead, his endorsement should add several points to that.
13: SMU political analyst Cal Gilson says that the president's stamp of approval still means a lot in conservative politics. He points to the recent election in Louisiana. The incumbent there, Senator Bill Cassidy, lost to a Trump-endorsed candidate. I'm Chris Caraggio, NBC News Radio.
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21: I'm Jared Broyles for 13 News. While areas that were under the gun with tornado warnings were largely spared, last night's storms brought damaging winds, large hail, and heavy rain that impacted several areas across portions of southwestern, south central, central, and eastern Kansas. There were several tornadoes reported in far northeast Kansas and northwest Missouri, with reports of tornado debris in Ray County, Missouri. Meanwhile, wildfires continue to burn in western Kansas near Ashland, with an evacuation order there being lifted overnight. A senior prank that ended in building damage is now under investigation in Newton. USC 373 Director of Communications said early Monday morning, 11 recently graduated students unlawfully gained access to Newton High School in what appeared to be part of a senior prank. The incident was captured on the school's security camera system and has been referred to local law enforcement. I'm Jared Broyles for 13 News.
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22: High temperatures reach up to 64 this afternoon under overcast skies. Winds out of the north, 8 to 15 miles an hour. Lows level off around 46. Tonight, partly cloudy. Mainly clear sky tomorrow, 66. Temperatures a bit below average Thursday and Friday, with highs in the mid-60s to the low 70s. Thunderstorms possible both days. I'm staff meteorologist Ray Miller. Currently, it's 54 degrees.
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7: The Markley, Van Camp, and Robbins Show. Jamie Markley, David Van Camp, Scott Robbins. Did you know we're going to lose our republic? And there's a certain someone that's done winning arguments, and that someone would be Gavin Newsom.
25: He's done winning arguments?
7: Yes.
25: Well, you have to win one before you could be done with it, right?
26: Well, maybe he's just acknowledging that he can't win arguments, so he's not even going to try anymore.
25: You know, David, that's closer to the truth, I'm sure.
7: Well,
25: I'm done winning arguments.
7: He's speaking at the Center for American Progress. Strong words, kids.
27: We have to win. It's all on the line. You just got to win. I'm done winning arguments. With all due respect to the niceties, it feels good. But we're going to lose our republic. Yeah, and the Founding Fathers did not live and die for this moment. I can't celebrate July 4th, the best of Roman Republic and Greek democracy, co-equal branches of government. You know, popular sovereignty, the rule of law, not at the time where it's the rule of Don. And if it hasn't dawned on you, I remember spending 90 minutes with Trump in the Oval Office, and I think he honestly thought everything was his. He was showing me the declaration, his declaration. It's a prize. What else? A corruption story happening on our watch.
7: With California in the state of what it is right now.
26: Dude. Done winning arguments. Really?
7: Okay. Yes.
26: Uh-huh. You had a major historic wildfire not that long ago, and your state ran out of water in the fire hydrants.
7: Correct. That's right.
26: Okay.
25: And an exodus from that state rivaled only by Illinois.
26: Yeah.
25: I mean, people aren't hanging around.
7: Oh, no. No.
25: Taking their business because you've demonized anybody who has gotten rich in California.
7: I know the word gaslight gets used a lot.
25: Sure.
7: That is a great example of just gaslighting people.
25: Man, that bench is awfully thin.
7: Mm-hmm. It sure seems to be so.
25: Wow.
7: Yes. Meanwhile, another Democrat to hear from is Hakeem the Dream, David.
26: Yes, the top Democrat in the House of Representatives. He's ready to go scorched earth on these MAGA Republicans because apparently Democrats have been playing too nice over the last 10 years.
7: Okay.
28: I guess part of how we as House Democrats view this moment, either MAGA extremists are going to break the country or we're going to break them. And our goal is to break them. We will defeat them. We have to beat them electorally and then we have to break their spirit because of the extremism that's being unleashed on the American people. That's completely and totally unacceptable.
7: What extremism are you speaking of?
25: There's no specifics there.
7: He does. Are you talking because you didn't get the 10-1 in Virginia?
26: I guess.
7: With the gerrymandering?
25: We have mad about that.
26: To break their spirits. Dang, man.
25: Oh, he's inflammatory as hell these days.
26: We will take their women, and we will plunder their villages, and we will salt their fields.
25: Right. Yeah, exactly. Yes.
7: You and what army?
26: Yeah, right.
25: He definitely wants to be known as the tough guy.
7: I got to believe in their focus grouping is that we want a fighter.
25: We need
7: fighters
25: who talks it too. You got, because you can't do anything else about it, but just talk about it.
26: And the best part is it's not really working among the people they're trying to impress. Like they're just listening to the they're trying to appeal to the worst people in their base.
7: Yes.
26: And they still hate him. I didn't realize until Ron DeSantis pointed it out that the people he's trying to appeal to right there, they call him Apak Shakur, which I'm not on the side of these wannabe jihadist communists,
7: so,
26: but that's at least clever. I'll give them that.
7: Yes.
26: Okay?
7: Yes. Yeah. Well, it sounds like, and I forget that, oh, she looks like a witch herself, that ugly white chick. She's got the big podcast.
26: Oh, yeah.
7: She's the reality person.
26: Lady, the rock slide face lady, yeah. Jennifer Welch, I think is her name.
7: Yes.
25: Rock slide
7: face. It is like they are trying to impress her.
26: Yes.
7: Like, we got to appear
1: tough to her somehow, some way.
26: Yeah.
1: And she's a nut.
26: And she hates Hakeem Jeffries.
1: Oh, that's right.
26: She hates
1: he doesn't do enough.
26: Yes.
1: Yeah. So there you go, the state of the left. Again, what ideas to improve lives? What do you got?
25: Yeah. The hate Trump thing.

0: Only goes so far.
1: That's all they got.
0: Yeah, that's it. You're still not telling me how you're going to handle things, no.
2: Oh. And you also have a clip of Jacob Fry?
3: Oh, yeah.
2: The mayor of Minneapolis?
3: Mayor of Minneapolis. And he's still talking about ICE and deportations of criminal illegal aliens.
2: Oh, my gosh.
4: Okay. ICE is not just the federal police force that he's developed. It is his. And there's a historical analog here, which is the SS. The SS was unaccountable to the parliament. They answered only to Hitler. ICE, also, once they get the funding and have these massive increases to the extent that it's larger than the FBI, they largely don't need approvals from the congressional body. It is very much Donald Trump's force.
2: That's all we got. Okay. No, it's not that hard as far as everything with ICE. Just don't break the law.
0: That's all.
3: Well, pretty much, yeah.
2: We have laws. People break the laws. Then you have to pay for it. And again, it's been over it a million times, it feels like. They said from the get-go, we want the hardened criminals first here illegally. Help us out. We can go into the jails. We can get them. But if you force us into the neighborhoods, other people are going to get caught up. The people you want to keep here.
3: Yeah. Mm-hmm.
2: And they'll go, too. We told you.
5: We're a sanctuary city with my pedal pushers.
3: Yeah.
2: Okay. And then it happens. And then, well, this is like Nazi Germany. No, it is not.
0: Just give me an example of one sanctuary city that's actually improved since they proclaimed themselves sanctuary.
3: Yeah.
0: In terms of employment, in terms of prices coming down, in terms of anything. Anything positive? Crime down? Anywhere? Anywhere? Hello?
2: Some rich white people felt better about themselves.
0: Yeah, at their cocktail parties, yeah.
2: Mm-hmm.
0: They don't care about any of the things I just mentioned.
2: Outside of that, I don't have an answer for you.
0: No, I mean, it'd be different. No. You could say, look, see?
2: Yeah.
0: Two different examples of what this has done for our city. No.
2: Yeah.
0: Well, speaking, because there aren't any.
2: Speaking of L.A., Christopher Rufo had a piece today talking about more than half of L.A.'s homeless are not from L.A.
3: Well,
2: the old magnet effect. We talked about that 100 times, too.
0: Yeah,
2: we've talked about it with Portland.
0: I have maintained if I'm going to be homeless, it ain't going to be in a Midwestern or Eastern city.
3: Mm-mm.
0: No way. I'm going somewhere where I can live on the beach or on the streets, and it's going to be nice and warm.
2: Yes.
0: That's my homeless plan.
2: Yeah.
3: Some people choose. Some people plan for retirement. Yeah. Scott Robbins plans for living on the streets.
0: Keeping all the cardboard boxes. Yeah, I'm heading to Florida, heading to California, heading somewhere.
3: Heading California way.
0: Yeah.
2: Well, I don't think you get quite the treatment in Florida that you do in California.
0: Probably not. So probably California would be better for me.
2: Yeah.
0: As a homeless boy from the Midwest.
2: I would think so.
0: Uh-huh.
2: Yeah. Well, and the city leaders, they do, just like Rufo said, have made elaborate promises about managing the homeless problem. But then, you know, they don't do it. All they do is attract more.
0: Right.
2: And again, that one ad was crazy against Spencer Pratt.
0: Yep.
2: Saying, well, he wants these drug addict homeless people to go through treatment. How dare he try to help them that way? Just give them their drugs.
3: Give them their drugs and put them in an apartment, you know?
0: Karen Bass wants to fix their teeth.
2: Oh, yeah. Yeah, because the meth heads, they lose their teeth.
0: Yeah, and they're unemployable at that point.
2: Got to have common sense dental care.
0: Yeah. I think you're unemployable if you're barking at people, too, when they go by.
2: Well, we can't do shock collars. We're not going to do that.
0: No. But, I mean, what are we doing here?
2: Maybe that's
0: the, I mean, fixing the teeth is so far down on the totem pole on how to fix this. Yeah.
2: Yes. By the way, this is not like huge news at all, but it surprised a lot of people, and some people think this is rigged. Okay? Did you see the whole pizza survey as far as the chains?
0: Did
2: you see it, David?
3: I have not, no.
2: America's favorite pizza chain. Because when they ask people, hey, what's your favorite pizza? A lot of times it's a local place people will name.
0: Yeah.
2: But as far as the chain goes, America's favorite, what would you guess it to be, David?
3: It's going to be something crazy like Papa John's, or not Papa John's, Domino's, isn't it?
2: Domino's was second.
3: Okay.
2: Papa John's was third. This is Pizza Hut.
3: Pizza Hut. Huh? No one out pizzas the Hut.
2: That's what they say. I hear people rip on Pizza Hut a lot. Do you, Scott?
0: I used to, and there aren't that many Pizza Huts around us anymore.
2: There's some.
0: I think there's only one that I can think of.
2: It's pretty, I guess it's pizza, man. I don't care. It's all good.
0: They're redesigning these restaurants to have that nostalgic feel to it again.
2: Yes.
0: Like taking you back to your days in high school when you had dates there, right?
2: Yeah, that sort of thing.
0: Yeah.
2: But I was surprised with all the negativity. People actually do like it.
3: Yeah, I think
2: it was interesting.
3: When I order, I got to get light sauce because sometimes they overdo it on the sauce and it's just like squirting out all over the place when you take a bite.
0: That's weird. I like a lot of sauce.
2: Yeah, it's all your preference, I guess. Sauce guy. And then it was followed by Little Caesars. Let me ask you this. Okay, so Little Caesars, depending on where you're at, it used to be like a $5 pizza, $7, whatever, mm-hmm. right? Some places, your pizza, it could be like $23, mm-hmm. like say for a large, right? Does it ever compute in your head? Man, it's better than Little Caesars. But is it $16 better?
3: Oh, dude, I'm a Little Caesars evangelist. I think, dude, it's pretty good. Especially when you talk bang for your buck. Dude, you can get out of there under $20 with like three pizzas.
0: And getting back to what you were saying, though, I think most people, wherever they live, there's always five or six different locally owned joints that they love.
2: Yeah. Oh, yeah.
0: Way before the chain things.
2: Yeah. And a lot of times you feel better about supporting the local place, even though it's more expensive.
0: I've had Casey's Pizza. I like it.
3: Yeah, it's pretty good. Yeah.
2: Don't underestimate Casey's Pizza.
0: I don't.
2: My family used to be like, Casey's Pizza. And then I bring it in.
0: Yeah.
2: They're like, okay. Yeah. All right. Yeah, that is actually pretty good.
0: There's some magic in that. I don't know what it is. But...
2: Yeah. I knew a dude that worked at a Casey's. And we were kind of saying, it really isn't that good. And he was like, you have to come. Seriously.
0: Yeah, try it.
2: And I was like, yeah.
0: Yeah.
2: He's right about that.
0: Unpaid endorsement, by the way.
2: Yeah, dude, we're not getting anything.
0: I'll always go to the local guys first. That's where I go first.
2: Yeah.
0: But if I'm going by a Casey's, I'm going to stop, get a slice.
2: Now, from your days in Top 40 and being a part of all the payola stuff and the benefiting from that, is this one of those things when the segment's over, you're going to call every local Casey's and say, hey, we hit you today. Said good things. How about a little something?
0: Well, yeah, a couple of free slices.
2: Is that what you're going to go for?
3: The breakfast pizza? That's good eating, man.
0: Yeah, it is
2: good eating. That's good,
0: too. Really good eating.
2: All right. Okay, got to get to a news update and the five stories we're watching today. Straight ahead.
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8: Danny Markley, David Van Camp, Scott Robbins, and the 5 stories we're watching today.
9: Number 5, the NAACP is calling on black student athletes to boycott Southern colleges after the Supreme Court decided to come out and say, yeah, actually drawing up congressional districts based on race alone is illegal. And, you've got the redistricting effort underway in many of those states. So the NAACP is telling young black athletes to not take advantage of the NIL money because we want to throw a temper tantrum.
10: Okay. No kidding.
9: Number 4, a big deal in the Republican Senate primary in Texas. Early voting underway, and President Trump has endorsed Texas Attorney General Ken Paxton over incumbent Senator John Cornyn. The big deal breaker for Cornyn seemed to have been his inability to get the voter ID passed, also not budging really on the whole filibuster issue.
11: What's the polling look like there?
9: You throw that stuff out there, don't you?
11: I do. I didn't know if you knew that off the top of your head or not.
9: So. I think it's pretty close. But
10: it was pretty tight the last I saw. It was like within 3 points.
9: I mean, I can look that up just for you. I'll be your personal Google machine if you want.
12: That's all right. I just figured you would know. I mean, I don't know. I just threw it out. Okay.
9: What's the square root of 348?
12: All right, now that's
9: you get it. Hilarious. It's like there are some that are were Cornyn's up by one Remington poll has Paxton up by 11. Nobody really knows what's going to happen. Number three, more than 130 suspected deaths have now been linked to the Ebola outbreak in the Democratic Republic of Congo, with over 500 suspected cases reported so far. Number two, Trump says that after the UAE, Saudi Arabia, and Qatar asked him to, he has agreed to hold off on the planned military attack of Iran, which was scheduled for today. It says that serious negotiations are now taking place. And then number one, the New York Times, the failing New York Times, is reporting, well, actually, they called it off because the Pentagon did not want resumption of strikes as Iran grew more effective at tracking U.S. air operations. I'm calling BS on that.
10: Yeah.
9: That is total nonsense. But
10: right anyway, there with you.
9: Those are the top five stories that we are watching today. 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
10: Speaking of Texas, did you hear about this 10-year-old entrepreneur from Texas named Ernesto? He saved his money by doing chores to buy his own 3D printer and set up his own home workshop.
9: Yeah.
10: Now he's building his own business where he designs and prints keychains, whistles, can openers, and stuff meant to help people dealing with anxiety, stress, and ADHD.
12: Wow, can openers, huh?
10: Yes.
12: Hmm.
10: The 3D printer technology is crazy.
9: Oh, it is. My nephew has one, and it is crazy how you can just like kind of take a picture of something, put it through whatever program he's got, and boom, you know, it can take a little while to get that thing all printed out, but it is really impressive.
10: Yeah. Something, man. So these people, you know, different comments online. You're in this dead-end job you've been complaining about a long time. This 10-year-old kid figured out a way to start something on the side.
9: Then he'll really
10: do it. Yeah, that's pretty good. I never thought of that.
9: Then he'll really, really be in the money when he figures out how to 3D print guns.
10: Oh, boy. Ah! Cue the outrage. Yes. Also happen to see a piece. This is from the Epic Times. It's five conversations every couple needs to have for a stronger marriage.
12: Oh, boy.
10: What are you saying,
12: no,
10: Scott?
12: Boy. No, I'm just, go ahead.
10: You don't?
12: I'll just be over here listening.
10: What do you mean? You don't care to know what the conversation
12: would be?
10: I'd love to know.
12: I want to know, yes.
10: Well, I don't know that we have time for that now. This is the Markley Van Camp and Robin Show. You really don't want to do that, do you?
12: It means I got to hold through the break?
10: We don't have to do it. I just happen to see it.
12: Oh, I think we should do it. Yeah, I think it could be very helpful for people, including myself, Jamie. And I'm always here for the educational opportunities.
9: I'm so nervous right
12: this
9: now.
12: This show provides me. I don't know. I'm going to probably find four things on there that I'm not doing.
10: No, it's conversations. It's you need to do.
12: Conversations I'm not having. I don't know. Maybe. Who knows?
10: Is there some sort of guilt that just comes out of
12: nowhere? No, it's not that. It's just, you know, I'm sure that I'm lax in a lot of areas, and I'm going to find out how many coming up.
9: Well, you know, number three is about a conversation about putting up your Funko Pop dolls.
10: That could be.
12: I don't believe that's
10: you haven't been able to put them up yet, right?
12: No, they're not up yet.
10: Oh, do you want them up?
12: I would say eventually, yeah.
10: We'll break that down. News update and the Robin Trifecta coming up.
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13: It's 1:30 here on 580 WIBW. Spencer will be with you for this final market update of the day. Getting a check of Wall Street, negatives across the board. The Dow is down 128.65. The S&P 500 down $20.43, and the NASDAQ down $108.38, with crude oil futures down $1.03.
14: Let's get analysis as to what's going on in the markets today as we head to country futures in Frankfurt with Jerry Stoll. Good afternoon, Jerry.
15: Good afternoon. Much quieter trade as far as the closes are concerned today in the grains. I think the market awaits further situations in Iran. You know, any sign of a settlement of anything, and the massive long positions held by managed money could come out of this market quickly. Well, on the other hand, as the war continues, those positions continue to be held here. July corn finished today 475 and a quarter, down 1 3/4. SEP 481 and a half, down 3/4. New crop December corn 497 and 3/4, down 1/4. Soybeans for July finished today 1209 and a half, down 3.5. August beans 1209 and 3/4, down 1.25. And the new crop November beans finished up 2 today at 1203. Wheat futures were mixed, stronger.

0: Chicago wheat, mostly steady. Kansas City, July Chicago finished 367 and a quarter, up 2 3/4. Sep 680 and a quarter, up 2.5. December, Chicago wheat 698 3/4, up 2.5. In Kansas City, that July contract finished unchanged at 703 3/4. And the December wheat, 727 and a quarter, down 1/4. Livestock futures saw strength in the cattle, weakness in the pork. Midday beef come out at 395.75, up 361. And the projected feeder index for tonight is 369.46, up 183. No case. Fed news is to report other than just very, very light talk of trade at 364 in Nebraska and Iowa on very few. And we did hear a rumor of 365 paid in western Nebraska. So far, all eyes are kind of pointing towards more of a steady cash-fed market this week. June live cattle finished today 254.55, up 117. August 247.25, up 10. October live cattle 239.30, up 35. And the December live cattle contract 238.75, up 75. The May feeders 369.57, that's up 77. Then we saw good buying in deferred feeders. August feeders finished today at 363.65, up 480. September contract 361, even up 480. October feeders 357.65, up 455. Hog futures saw weakness today. Today's noon pork cutout value was 98.52, up 96. And the lean hog index for tomorrow is projected to be 90.55, up 5. June hogs 97.92, down 60. July hogs were 102.15, down 60. August hogs 102.10, down 110.
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3: 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President Trump is postponing strikes on Iran, he promised today, but he's keeping the military ready. The serious weather system has moved on, but it leaves homes and property destroyed in its path through Kansas.
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4: The Markley, Van Camp, and Robbins Show. Jamie Markley, David Van Camp, Scott Robbins, the Robbins Trifecta coming up in a few. News update, David Van Camp.
5: We've mentioned that Mark Cuban was at an event with President Trump talking about lowering drug prices, through a startup that Mark Cuban owns. And basically, you can click through to his site through the Trump RX site.
4: Mm-hmm.
5: I'm very excited about it because, you know, Mark Cuban stands to make a lot of money off of that, and hopefully they can pass along a lot of savings to the consumer. So it's a win for everybody, okay? Good thing. And you were wondering who is going to start lashing out at Mark Cuban for this. Well, the cows on the View. They are the ones who did it.
6: Yes!
7: How predictable.
5: Yeah, and here we go.
8: Okay.
9: First of all, you lie down with dogs, you wake up with fleas. All right, you're
8: correct.
9: Right. And you know, I like Mark Cuban. I've always liked him, but this is a mistake. And once Trump puts his name on prescriptions, we're all going to die. Okay?
8: Yeah.

0: So you can't work with Trump at all for the betterment of everyone?
1: No.
2: No.
0: You can't do it?
2: No. Not allowed to.
0: That's insanity.
1: Of course it is. Yes.
0: Not that we're surprised.
1: And for coming from Joy Behar, who probably takes 87 meds a day.
2: Right.
0: Oh, my gosh. Another story out there. May have seen this. The founder of Feeding Our Future, that scam in Minnesota?
1: Oh, gosh.
0: Amy Bach? She's looking at a long time in prison.
2: Yeah.
0: Yeah. You see what she said?
2: Well, she's one to name names, right?
0: Oh, yeah. Basically, and I'm paraphrasing, but I got somebody else she'd probably be more interested in than me. That'd be Ilhan Omar. She knew about all this.
1: Uh-oh.
0: Yeah.
1: So somebody did something.
0: Mm-hmm. Yeah. Mm-hmm. Yeah, she knew about the $250 million COVID meal fraud.
1: It is amazing the arrogance, though, to think that you're just going to indefinitely get away with this stuff.
2: Who's going to go after her?
1: Well, you're right. You would have if Mamala would have been elected.
0: Yeah.
1: There wouldn't have been anything going on. Same old, same old.
0: It's still amazing. Nothing has ever come out about marrying your brother.
2: I know. That is the craziest part of the whole thing. Like, did she marry the brother for immigration fraud or not? Seems like that would be pretty easy to figure out.
0: 100%. This was from years ago.
1: Oh, yeah.
0: From the Star Tribune. I mean, it seemed like they had the goods. I don't know.
1: Gutfeld on Fox is the only one that kind of keeps it alive.
0: I mean, we'll mention it. Like,
1: yeah, he mocks it quite a bit, but outside of that, no, yeah. Nobody does anything. Will they do anything with this, though? I'm serious.
0: Well, then if it was a marriage, did they get divorced?
1: Yes. I'd heard they did, yeah.
0: Well, she got divorced from the real husband.
2: Yeah.
1: Which was her husband or her brother.
0: No.
1: I don't know.
0: There's two marriages before the current one.
1: Well, she's with some dude now, right?
0: Yeah, he was the consultant.
2: Yeah.
0: They're still married.
1: So she's married to her brother and the consultant.
0: No, we don't know. The brother, did the marriage happen? It seemed like they had the proof that it did happen, but I would guess that somehow that's not still on.
2: No, it's not.
1: Man, you need a scorecard to keep track of all that.
2: Well, yeah, I mean, her life is like a novelty country song.
1: It is. Yes.
0: Yeah, I can forward her this piece that I saw, 5 conversations every couple needs to have a stronger marriage, whether it's your brother or not.
1: Well, different rules with your brother.
0: No, I haven't seen that. I saw it on X. It was from the Epic Times. And I said, I can bring this up if you want. David's like, yeah, this would be good.
2: Let's do it.
0: Scott, would you rather just
1: No, I just go ahead. I'll find out how many things I'm guilty of not doing, but go ahead.
0: No, it's conversations.
1: I know, but conversations about what?
0: You seem very receptive to the whole thing.
1: Well, let's go. Let's do it. I want to do it.
0: It starts by saying communication is the mortar that holds a relationship together.
1: I agree with that.
0: Just like building a building without mortar, a marriage without communication slowly crumbles.
1: I believe it. Yes.
0: True. Yes. So it goes into this. 5 conversations. 1, the relationship itself you should talk about. Meaning you intentionally ask the other person their perception of the marriage, of the relationship.
1: Oh, okay.
0: Like, do you feel loved? Do you feel respected, supported, connected?
1: Yeah, I get that.
0: Yep. All those things. That's always a good thing, because if there's something amiss, then you can tackle it before it, gets out of control.
1: It's hard to talk about some of these things. I agree with you, though. Yeah.
0: Oh, well, not all of it's easy.
1: No, it's not.
0: You talk about parenting philosophy.
1: I don't have to worry about that anymore.
0: Even with adult kids. It's like, well, how are we going to treat this situation?
1: That is true. There are some things that come up from time to time, yes.
0: Yeah.
1: Yeah.
0: And then it could be grandkids. How are we going to do this or that or whatever?
1: Oh, you lock them out of the house.
0: Well, you may want to, but your spouse may not.
1: No, we're kidding. We love our grandkids.
0: Well, and that could also go to pets.
1: Yeah.
0: Oh, boy.
1: Well, no, I mean, she likes my cats. It took her a while.
0: Yeah.
1: She likes them.
0: But you don't like the dog mixing up with the cats.
1: Well, it depends on the dog. If some dogs go after the cats, then I can't have that. You know, cats were there first.
0: Yeah.
1: So, I mean, but I love all animals, so yeah.
0: Yeah, got it.
1: I'm good with it.
0: Then you talk about goals, dreams, and plans.
1: Yes, I do that a lot.
0: Yeah?
1: Yeah.
0: What is a dream of yours?
1: I mean, I'm kind of living the dream.
0: This is it?
1: Well, I don't know. I mean, I like this job. I mean, I like you guys. I like coming to work. I

0: That's on TV.
1: There's a real house there, though.
0: Yeah. And then it says you talk about finances and logistics.
1: Yeah.
0: Boy, oh boy, you're wincing as I'm giving this.
1: Well, no, finances is a tough one.
0: To talk about?
1: You got to be able to talk about it, though. You have to be honest about it, yes.
0: Oh, yeah. And then they say challenges and fears. You got to have some vulnerability.
1: I have no fears at all. None.
0: Oh, my gosh. Mm-hmm. Yeah. Oh, it was an interesting piece. I mean, nobody has all the answers.
1: No. No, I mean, it's all opinion, but those are pretty good opinions.
0: Yeah, I would say so. Yeah. I mean, Casey, he was an expert on this. I know
1: on
0: he's
1: marriage?
0: Ready. I'm joking. I think he's ready. Here we go.
2: Are you ready? 1, 2, 3, 4, 5, 6, 7, 8. It's the 3 most important news stories of the day.
3: I hit the trifecta.
2: Well, at least according to Scott Robbins. It's the trifecta on the Markley, Van Camp, and Robbins show.
0: I don't think Casey really wants to talk anything about marriage. Nope. I didn't think so.
1: He's married to a nut.
0: Scott Robbins, top 5 stories, or top 3 stories. We do it every day at this time. And yes, this is your host.
4: I'm Casey Kasem.
0: Of course.
1: I'm sorry, Casey. I don't mean to talk about her like that, but I'm sure you agree with me at this stage.
4: Yes.
1: So I was going to say, yeah.
4: I'm ready.
1: For 2 if I were you.
4: 3.
1: She took your body to France. I had to bring it back.
5: Number 3.
6: What am I doing?
1: I don't know.
5: Number 3, Trader Joe's new gummy worms. There's an unexpected side effect.
1: Well, these things are very popular, I guess. They're the sweet and sour gummy worms sold at Trader Joe's. But they contain 14 grams of fiber. A lot of people don't know that when they pick it up. Per 8 pieces, by the way. That's a single serving. To put that into perspective, that amount is roughly half of the recommended daily value. So you can imagine some of the problems that may be happening by people who are downing these things. One guy wrote, I want to write you guys and warn you while sitting atop the porcelain throne. These are fantastic little treats, but they will cause you a level of clonic despair, which you have not yet experienced if you consume each of these little buggers all at once. I ate the whole bag. I was high. I didn't realize how much fiber was in these things. It's been 3 days straight for me. I would not recommend casually bringing these to the movies because it's very easy to mindlessly eat the whole bag and accidentally consume enough fiber for the next 2.5 business days. So they're saying these things are great, but be careful when you're eating them.
4: Yummy, yummy, yummy. Yeah. Yowza, yowza, yowza.
0: Very much so.
4: Now, on with the countdown.
1: Like, don't give them to your kids either, okay?
0: Scott Robbins, trifecta, top 3 of the day, up to number
4: 2.
5: Number 2, a bunch of cocaine found in Kim Kardashian's underwear.
1: Yeah, this is weird. A Polish truck driver was sent to the slammer for smuggling over $8 million worth of cocaine in a shipment of underwear and clothing from Kim Kardashian's Skims brand. Jacob Jan Kronkel, 40, sentenced to 13 years and 6 months in prison for stashing a slew of drugs inside his truck that had 28 pallets of underwear, Kim Kardashian's brand of Skims. Perfect for smuggling coke, apparently. He was stopped by the border officers there. And he arrived, by the way, he arrived on a ferry with his truck full of the celebrity shapewear. And they had the x-ray machine there, and they had the dog sniffing around, and sure enough, there it was.
4: And they were nervous.
1: Yeah, inside Kim Kardashian's underwear. Cocaine sold separately, by the way.
4: And the countdown continues.
0: Scott Robbins, trifecta, top 3 of the day.
4: And finally, 1.
5: Number 1, a tragic sports story.
1: Gosh, this guy, I felt bad for him. Oakland, Sacramento Athletics pitcher, JT Ginn, was on the brink of making history last night. Moment fell from his grasp, though. He took a no-hitter into the 9th inning, hoping to become the first pitcher to throw one himself since Blake Snell did it for the Giants back in 24. And the first to complete one since 3 Chicago Cubs pitchers did it combined, which those don't really count in my mind.
0: Mm-hmm.
1: The Angels were able to break up the no-no in the bottom of the 9th inning when a guy named Adam Frazier hit a single. Then Zach Nieto came to the plate and hit a walk-off home run. They lost the game 2-1.
0: Damn!
1: Afterwards, Jim was just kind of like, it happens, you know. These type of things happen. I mean, it sucks because I really thought I had my good stuff tonight. But to lose, not only lose

0: no-hitter, but also lose the game.
1: Yeah.
0: At the same time.
2: Wow. You can't take him out either.
0: No. Heck no. Guy's throwing a no-hitter, you can't take him
2: even
0: out.
2: After the first hit, you don't go get him.
0: No, no, no.
2: You wouldn't think.
0: No.
2: You got to let him finish that. No. Oh, it's too bad.
3: And there you have it.
2: Yeah. Dang. Scott Robbins, right back, the top three of the day.
0: Man.
2: Well done, Scotty.
0: Wow.
2: A lot of sad stories you brought to the table.
0: Yeah, well, the gummy worm story was more important. I felt like I was doing the world a favor.
2: News is updated. Nimrod to the news coming up.
4: The good, the bad, and the ugly. We got it all covered. Markley, Van Camp, and Robbins on The Voice of Kansas, Topeka's WIBW.
2: All right, warmer weather's finally here, which means cookouts, ball games, maybe a little time on the water, basically all the good stuff. 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
2: News update, David Van Camp.
5: Well, President Trump endorsing Ken Paxton in the Republican primary in the state of Texas over, well, what had been lobbied to him from a lot of people in the Senate was to stick with John Cornyn, the incumbent. And according to Punch Bowl News, after this news broke that he was going with Ken Paxton, a lot of the usual suspects, proven conservative record, people were like aghast and ticked off about this.
2: Okay.
5: John Thune, the leader of the Republicans in the Senate, had this to say.
19: And Senator Cornyn is a principled conservative. He is a very effective senator for the state of Texas. And but I don't, none of us control what the president does. He made his decision about that. That doesn't change the way I feel. I am certainly supportive of, will continue to be supportive of Senator Cornyn and his reelection.
20: How much harder have you made it to keep it?
5: Yeah.
0: You're next, Thune.
2: Yeah. Yep. Voter ID.
0: Get it done. Just get it done.
2: No one's talked about it more than me, says John Thune.
0: Yes. Oh, well, quit yapping and get it done.
2: But we can't.
0: I want results.
2: I know.
0: Mm-hmm.
2: Yeah, it just seems like the effort was not quite there. Yeah.
0: Nope.
2: I don't think we're alone in that thought.
0: I don't get it either. Overwhelmingly, it's positive. I mean, with the voting population. Yeah, they want it done.
2: Yes. So at least with the talking filibuster, you could give that a shot.
5: Yeah. Well, we don't have time.
2: Yes, you do. Yeah. Oh,
5: they got dog parades to worry about, man.
2: I know. You're going to bring that up every time, and I can't blame you.
0: Really sticks in the craw of Mr. Van Camp.
5: Well, yeah, it's like you're utter failures, and it's like, well, here comes Jim Justice. Nothing against Jim Justice or Baby Dog. That's his dog's name, but I don't really want a dog parade going on when you should be focusing on actually doing things that the people want.
2: But it's like you have a construction project that needs to be completed by a date, and you're like, well, we want to take the day off so we can have team building exercises. Yeah. No, get that out of here.
5: We're going to do trust
0: softball
5: balls.
0: Games, some darts.
2: All right, we got to get some Nimrods.
4: When the going gets tough.
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21: I love the poorly educated.
2: All right. Nimrods in the News, we go to San Dimas, California. Sheriff deputies there investigating a burglary in the neighborhood where they say they uncovered a hidden camera placed across the victim's home.

0: home. Like, this is curious. It's been concealed in the bushes. And it was connected to a portable hotspot, an external battery pack. Well, a week earlier, sheriff's officials say a landscaper in the neighborhood also uncovered a hidden device in hedges. It discovered a cell phone connected to a power bank and wrapped in green camouflage tape. Basically, they are pretty sure the thieves are using devices to scout homes before committing the burglaries.
1: Oh, okay.
0: That much effort, could you do something maybe that doesn't break the law?
2: Get all three sides of the story. Markley, Van Camp, and Robbins on The Voice of Kansas. 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
0: All right, warmer weather's finally here, which means cookouts, ball games, maybe a little time on the water. 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
7: NBC News Radio. I'm Chris Caraccio. Vice President J.D. Vance says the U.S. is locked and loaded when it comes to Iran, but he hopes for a diplomatic solution. Vance told reporters today that President Trump has instructed his team to aggressively negotiate with Iran, adding, the end goal is for the regime to never have a nuclear weapon.
8: We're in a pretty good spot here, but there's an option B. And the option B is that we could restart the military campaign to continue to prosecute the case, to continue to try to achieve America's objectives.
7: Vance says the White House wants to reset the relationship with Iran, but added that it takes two to tango. Vance spoke to reporters from the White House press room today, filling in for Press Secretary Karoline Leavitt, who's on maternity leave. Today, there are primary elections happening in six states for the U.S. House, Senate, and governor races. Voters head to the polls in Alabama, Idaho, Kentucky, Oregon, Pennsylvania, and Georgia, where five GOP candidates will battle to face Georgia Democrat Senator John Ossoff, who Republicans think is vulnerable in the November midterms. In Kentucky's GOP primaries, Republican Congressman Thomas Massie, a vocal critic of President Trump, faces Trump-backed Ed Gallarin. The Sandy Fire in Southern California has burned 1,300 acres of land with 5% containment. The fire doubled in size last night, but officials are expecting lighter winds today. The fire started on a dry hillside shortly before 11 o'clock local time yesterday morning. Multiple reports say it was started by somebody using power equipment to clear brush. More than 33,000 residents remain under evacuation orders or warnings. The State Department is warning against travel to several nations experiencing a growing Ebola outbreak. Officials strongly urged U.S. citizens from visiting Democratic Republic of Congo, South Sudan, and Uganda for any reason. It follows yesterday's announcement from the CDC banning foreign travelers from three Ebola-impacted counties after an American physician working in the impacted area tested positive for the virus. I'm Chris Caraggio, NBC News Radio.
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7: I'm Britton Rucker, and here are today's top headlines from 12 News. An evacuation order for the town of Ashland has been lifted as fires burn in western Kansas. Late Monday, the Ashland Fire Department urged residents to evacuate to Coldwater, but lifted that order a few hours later. Crews have been pouring in from across Kansas and other states to assist in those fires. Finney County will consider a special use permit for energy infrastructure projects. The county says that consideration will begin June 1st at the earliest for three proposals that would cover over 10,000 acres involving two commercial solar companies and a battery storage project. And President Trump says he called off a planned strike on Iran. The president says he's delayed today's strike as negotiations continue in the Middle East.
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9: 64 this afternoon under cloudy skies, north winds 8 to 15 miles an hour. 46 tonight, mainly cloudy skies expected. Mainly sunny tomorrow, high temperatures reach up to 66. Mid-60s Thursday, with storms likely, turning much warmer Friday, with highs in the low 70s, chance for storms continues. I'm staff meteorologist Ray Miller, currently 55.
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15: It's Tuesday afternoon, May 19th, and this is AgriTalk. Welcome to AgriTalk. I'm your host, Michelle Rook. Well, grain markets tried initially to extend Monday's big rally, but failed, awaiting confirmation of China purchases or at least more details on the framework. Technically, the market also ran up into some chart resistance at the upper end of the trading ranges and faced other headwinds, including fast planting pace, a strong dollar, and softening energy prices with President Trump backing off fresh military action in Iran. Cattle futures rebounded but faced huge discounts to last week's record cash, while hogs failed again. We'll talk about that today on AgriTalk. Our market analyst is Jamie Giesecke with Paradigm Futures. Later on, meteorologist Eric Snodgrass has Ag Weather. Matt Bennett with AgMarket.net has Price Action Perspective right after today's market news with Spencer Langford, economist with Pro Farmer. Good afternoon, Spencer.
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0: Well, we were both saying before we went on, a little disappointing we didn't get much more follow through in the grain trade today after the big update yesterday.
1: Yeah, you know, it really does feel like the market is in a show me type of mood right now.
0: Yeah, it does. And we want some proof of purchase from China. Is that what we're waiting for?
1: I would think so, or maybe even some specification on what exactly it is they're looking to purchase, right? Those commodities are still not specified at this time.
0: For sure. So the wheat market, let's talk about that to start off the day, kick off the news, because certainly the ratings did continue to drop yesterday in the USDA report, didn't they?
1: Yeah, their crop progress report, it showed the national rating in the good to excellent categories was down 1% from last week to 27%. And looking at the state level, we saw in Kansas there's a 7% jump in those very poor to poor categories that now stand at 58%. And that's the country's top producing wheat state. They have only noted a higher rating in those categories in four other years since that survey began in 1986. So wheat supply story, it really helped it perform relatively well compared to the rest of the grains complex today. July SRW gained 2¾ cents to 667 and a quarter. July HRW ended the day unchanged at 703¾. And July spring wheat fell 6¾ cents to 696½.
0: So Spencer, do you anticipate that with the ratings continuing to slide here and these being some of the worst in history, that we've got all the production losses accounted for yet or not?
1: You know, I still think at the U.S. level there's room to the downside, and I also feel, you know, internationally, Australia, they're looking at major cutbacks as well on wheat acreage, so it seems like a bigger issue than just the U.S. here.
0: You bet. All right, so let's talk about soybeans as well, because we ran into a few headwinds there today to end a little lower, right?
1: Mm-hmm. Yeah, USDA in their report, they also did mention soybean plantings is now at 67% complete. That shows progress remains well above that five-year average. Farmers across the Midwest are starting to reach the home stretch now. Iowa, for example, they're at 80% of planting complete. And, you know, upward momentum, it really faltered as we're really awaiting further confirmation on details of what China's looking at. For the day, July soybeans lost 3½ cents to 1209½, while November soybeans rose 2 cents to 1203. July soy oil lost 18 points to 75.44, and July meal fell $2.20 to 332.30.
0: Yeah. So, Spencer, how soon do you anticipate China could start coming in to buy U.S. soybeans here to give us that confirmation?
1: You know, I think we're going to have to wait quite a while on that. Maybe, you know, we might get lucky with a flash sale, but I think that they're probably going to be buying up cheaper Brazilian beans in the near term.
0: Gotcha. And a little lower day in the corn as well, right?
1: Yeah. You know, we did hear from crop consultant Dr. Michael Cordonnier. He said his initial estimate for U.S. corn yield at 181 bushels. That's slightly lower than USDA's May WASDE figure, which highlights concerns of lower yields due to potentially fewer farmer applications of fertilizer. The December contract poked above the $5 mark in trade today, but quickly fell lower. For the day, July corn was down 1¾ cents to 475¼. December corn was down 0¼ cents to 497¾.
0: Yeah, give me your take as well. We had USDA Secretary Rollins. She had a press conference today talking about how they're going to expand ammonia production.
1: Yeah, you know, I think that's definitely a good thing to get anything that you can onshore, but it, at this point in the game, it's not going to come into effect until the 2027 crop year at the earliest.
0: Okay, so they're looking at expanding ammonia production in that big Louisiana facility, and then what was the other announcement she made?
1: Yeah, they're also looking at hiring an inputs economist at USDA, and that's really somebody who takes a look at things at the high level and, you know, just helps them work through and smooth out the pipeline there.
0: Gotcha. All right, let's also talk about the cotton market. It was a down day there, and how much of it was tied to technicals versus weather?
1: Well, you know, I'm more inclined to feel like it might be weather. We did get a report from World Weather that they think that Texas and Oklahoma, they're likely to see quite a few opportunities for rainfall over the next 2 weeks. And that rain should definitely help establish the cotton crop. But, you know, in my opinion, I think we're going to need to see more rain to really restore those higher end of yield potentials there. For the day, July cotton lost 137 points to 82.33, and December cotton was down 82 points to 83.16.
0: All right. And cattle market, a little bit of a bounce there. That market has been a very reluctant follower of the cash market here. But what'd you make of today's action?
1: Yeah, we saw a cash trade on Monday reported by USDA. It was still very firm at $262.50. That's down just a hair from last week's average at $262.85. But June live cattle, they were 117.5 higher at $254.55. And May feeders gained 77.5 cents to 369.57.5.
0: All right. And hogs, we just can't seem to find a bottom there either. June hogs down 60 cents on the day at 97.92.5. Talk to you next week, Spencer. Appreciate your time. Spencer Langford joining us with Pro Farmer. Matt Bennett is in with Price Action Perspective today. Boy, we were talking not a lot of follow-through in the grains here today, or at least a kind of a disappointing performance. So what held the market back today? Are we just looking for more China information or details?
2: Yeah, I believe so. You know, I think, Michelle, if you would look at what the weather was over the weekend, you know, I know some people got rain that didn't want to get rain, but there's a whole lot of areas that got rain that needed rain. And my thought is if China wouldn't come in with the news, the Chinese news that we had, you know, with the, you know, 17 billion bushel or dollar figure, you know, I got to think maybe the market would have been a little soft there on Sunday. And so I think, you know, you throw that really bullish information at it. Yes, it's exciting, but I think you're going to have to get, you know, a little bit of a proof, if you will, of what their intentions are. You know, if you start seeing some sales, I think you could see quite a bit of excitement.
0: Yeah, no doubt. Right now, though, we're still in our trading ranges, aren't we, Matt?
2: Yeah, I mean, we didn't make new highs or anything. You know, it's one of those deals where July corn has the front month as far as front month futures go made a new high. But July didn't make a new high. And so there's no doubt that, you know, there's some enthusiasm, no question about it. But, you know, to make new highs, I think you're going to have a combination of, you know, some good demand news along with, you know, some question marks on acreage. I think those are still kind of existing on the corn side of things. With beans, you know, I think people understand, you know, that if you do lose a few corn acres, they're going to go over towards beans. So yeah, on the wheat side, I just think people are talking, it's a global market, you know. And so it's pretty tough to get super fired up with a long-term rally on U.S. weather alone.
0: Okay. Thanks so much. Hey, are you done planting?
2: Done planting for now. I probably have some replant spot in, but yeah.
0: Oh, okay. We'll talk to you soon. Thanks so much, Matt Bennett with AgMarket.net. When we come back, Jamie Giesecke with Paradigm Futures is our guest market analyst today here on AgriTalk.
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0: And welcome back to AgriTalk. I'm your host, Michelle Rook. Joining us with analysis today, Jamie Giesecke with Paradigm Futures out of Sioux Falls. Thanks for being along with us today, Jamie.
15: Yeah, thanks for having me, Michelle.
0: Well, we have analyzed the China deal or framework to death here, purchasing at least $17 billion a year through 2028 with 26 prorated. This is above the soybean purchases they announced in October 2025. Overall, do you think this is a game changer for the market? Because we certainly didn't act like it today.
15: Yeah, I believe it is. I mean, you rewind from 1 year ago or even 16, 18 months ago when Trump first came into office, and it was a totally different tone. Even the body language, as I watched, you know, commentary from when Trump was in China, and the praise and reception over there. I think this is a really good sign, something that the market can kind of build off of moving forward.
0: The market's looking for some more information, or what, proof of, first of all, that we're going to get tariffs lowered, or do we need sales first? What's the market looking for?
15: Well, a tariff reduction would be immediate. I mean, you'd see a one-time price adjustment in the markets. You know, there's a lot of skepticism around, you know, meeting that 25 million metric ton on soybeans. I mean, I think that's a little premature to even skeptic on that, because you take a look at what FOB prices did last week during the back half of the week when soybeans were dropping. Brazil's FOB price actually started to increase as ours was dropping. So I always classify that as being the floor of the market, especially this time of year. They have bountiful supplies right now. There's no reason we should be cheaper than them. Yet, you know, we actually closed a spread last week between the two FOB prices. So we have massive demand on the other side for our soybeans, so there's really no reason for us to be close to their prices. But either way, you see the floor of the market jump like that. There's underlying demand there, and I'm pretty sure China's looking at that saying, you know, global demand for soybeans is right there, so they're going to want their hands on it too.
0: Yeah, is the global demand because of biofuels? Is that where it's coming from?
15: Without a doubt. I mean, even you go back even before the Strait of Hormuz being closed, that was going to be a major input into this year. But like a lot of the commodity inflation going on, it just got accelerated with the Strait being closed. It wasn't the reason, but it just amplified it and made it faster. So, yeah, you have a lot of the Southeast Asia countries. You go back to even November of 24, we started to see their mandates start to increase for bio blends and renewable blends into their fuel. And ever since then, they've kind of maintained that. And now they've actually expanded that because of the lack of energy coming out of the Strait, which Southeast Asia, that corridor is the hardest hit right now with that Strait being closed. So, yes, biofuels is a major reason for this.
0: So, Jamie, with the demand that we are seeing for biofuels, even in this country, with the 60% increase in the RVO or the blending rates, add that on top of the 25 million metric tons of soybeans to China, which is like 918 million bushels. Do we have enough soybeans to supply all that?

0: Yeah, with a good crop, we'll be fine. It is tighter than a lot of people anticipated. 6.9% stocks to use is what they're projecting for 26 crop here in the U.S. To me, that says, $12 board price isn't necessarily out of line. Now we need to follow through with that. We need to follow through with a 53 bushel yield at the current acres that they have posted. But yeah, it'd be snug, but now we need to follow through with it.
1: Where does that take our ending stocks to? I mean, did USDA have the 25 million metric tons figured into the, what, 1.63 billion bushel export figure that we had on the Tuesday WASDE?
0: Yeah, it appears that way. Again,
1: Okay.
0: that's going to end up with the FOB price, right? Would more demand from China offset non-China demand? Yeah, of course, there's that risk and that potential. But, if Brazil's price is going to be that close to us here in the off season, I mean, we're going to be cheaper than them during our fall, more than likely. And if we're not, it's because demand.
1: Do we have enough other agricultural goods in the U.S. to supply China $17 billion worth per year?
0: Oh yeah, we got plenty for sale and ready to sell it to them.
1: Well, I ask you that because I've read a lot of market commentary where market analysts are trying to say, hey, we don't have enough to supply them.
0: Yeah, so margins right now for anybody that processes grain are big, okay? And that's a major difference between today's day and age and say the last downturn in agriculture. 2014 to 2020. Margins for ethanol were slim, processing hogs, processing cattle. Soybean crush plants did not have $3.70 board crush margins. We will have enough product if there's demand for it. There's plenty, I'm hearing rumors of plenty of expansion even on the ethanol side. Plants doubling in size in the next few years. So, I mean, I think we'll have product for sale at the right price.
1: Yeah. I remember talking to some of the folks even at South Dakota Soybean Processors in Volga, and they said they used to work on margins that were like pennies. Now we're talking, what, $3, $3.50?
0: Yeah, board crush, yeah.
1: That's crazy. And what about ethanol margins? How good are they right now?
0: I mean, they're a little bit off their highs. I think the last I saw were probably 20 cents a gallon, 25 cents a gallon. What's actually really building margin into that ethanol industry is the corn oil. Okay, much like soybean oil getting refined into renewable diesel, also utilizing the corn oil. That's been a, ethanol's always been a margin for them. That's what they're built for, right? But now you're getting this other byproduct in there, adding the margin. And what's causing the expansion?
1: Interesting, interesting. Yeah. People forget about corn oil as a component. We've gotten so focused in on bean oil here as far as renewable diesel and everything else as our feedstocks. So when we talk about the demand for corn and soybeans for processing and what we're seeing now with this new demand infusion from China, what's it going to take here to get us above these trading ranges that we've been trading in, to get above those levels?
0: That's a great question. From my seat, it's without a doubt the overhang of the massive crop from last year. Basis levels in the West here, I was looking west of town here, 70 under basis level for corn. You go another 30 miles west of that, and you have a 10 under basis level for soybeans. It's not very often that you see corn basis wider than soybeans here in South Dakota. The Western Corn Belt last year had an excellent crop. We can grow it out here. It's where a lot of the acre expansion is. So it's just that overhang of old crop corn. Now you go further to the east, it's a little bit different story. You go east of the Mississippi, it's more normalized. Out here, it's just, pretty poor cash prices on corn out here.
1: Yeah.
0: So we need to clear that out.
1: Talk about the role, though, that you feel crude oil plays in all of this.
0: Well, it's a major commodity. A lot of the commodity indexes are heavily weighted energy. We like to utilize the Bloomberg Commodity Index in our weekly newsletter, which also just closed, had a weekly close above the 2022 highs now. Crude oil's next move is going to lean pretty heavy on the rest of these markets. You start to you could make a case for $120, $125 crude oil. As long as we stay above 97, I think that's probably in the cards here, is where I'm leaning. But there is as every day goes by, we're losing about 9 million barrels a day in aggregate of just crude oil supply. Demand hasn't been cut that much. And actually, you're probably increasing demand with oil reserves being drawn away too.
1: So
0: So, yeah.
1: right now we're kind of at a tipping point here in terms of if this keeps going on a few more weeks, we're going to really be at the tipping point where you could see a huge price up move right in crude oil. We haven't priced all this in yet.
0: Yeah, I don't think we priced it in yet.
1: Okay.
0: Granted, it can change in a day, right?
1: Yeah.
0: Depends
1: Well,
0: what.
1: we're going to talk a little bit more about this when we come back. What it means for the macro backdrop that's going on in outside markets, what that means for our ag markets with Jamie Kiziki with Paradigm Futures. And we come back here on AgriTalk.

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1: This is Haley Bicklehop, and I'm excited to be the new anchor for Ag Day. 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
2: 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July SRW wheat gaining two and a quarter at 667 and a quarter. July HRW wheat unchanged, 703 and three quarters. July spring wheat down 6 3/4, 696 and a half. July beans down 3 1/2 at 1209 and a half. November soybeans up 2 at 1203, with July soybean oil down 18.74, 7544. July meal 220 higher at 332.30, or down 220. July corn futures down 1 3/4, 475 and a quarter. Deece corn down a quarter, 497 and 3/4. Deece cotton down 82 points, 83.16. June live cattle futures were 117 and a half lower. Higher at 254.55. May feeders up 77 and a half, 369.57 and a half. June hogs down 60 cents, 97.92 and a half. 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
5: Ed, welcome back to AgriTalk. I'm Michelle Brook along with Jamie Giesecke with Paradigm Futures. And Jamie, before the break, we were talking about what's been going on with the crude oil market and the big push up here due to the Iran war. Let's talk a little bit about the macroeconomic background right now in that context, especially with the impact crude oil's had and what's going on in the broader markets.
6: Yep. So, I mean, it's 80 days into the strait being essentially closed off, 9 million barrels a day, and that's we're bumping up on a billion barrels now. Kind of washed away and cleared out of reserves throughout the globe. For reference, U.S. SPR is roughly 300 million barrels at this point. So we've cleared U.S. reserves out multiple times now throughout the world. So that's really what's been stalling out this crude oil market. And it's kind of similar to the corn market, right? We just talked about the overhang of old crop corn. Well, the crude oil's had a similar situation where the world has built up plenty of reserve, but now they're reminded why they had those reserves in the first place. So as every day moves on, those reserves dwindle, and the people that are selling those reserves will want a higher price. Crude oil energy markets are tied, you know, into these Bloomberg commodity indexes, Goldman Sachs, a little more heavier weighted towards the energies, and those are the markets a lot of these, investors will look at is what's the commodity index is doing.
5: Right. All right. The next step in that is the longer crude oil stays higher, the more inflationary fear that we have. So talk about the impact that may have here on what the Fed does and how that links into commodity markets.
6: Yeah. Well, we could even go a little bit granular first with it. Then I'm looking at these USDA Foreign Ag Service updates on individual countries, and just about every single one of them, they're saying reduced supply because of higher costs.
5: Right.
6: We're finally starting to see USDA shift into a higher cost is causing lower production unless prices go higher. So we're finally seeing them recognize that in these balance sheets. But, going back to your question, How does this relate to the inflationary pressure? Well, this didn't just start with the Strait of Hormuz being closed. This actually started, we've been tracking this since October of last year, when the Federal Reserve indicated that they were going to start to pause quantitative tightening. Now, quantitative tightening is just the opposite of quantitative easing. They're trying to pull liquidity out of the market by letting their assets, which are, their bonds and T-notes, basically expire and not renew. So that, in effect, pulls the currency or the liquidity out of the market. So they paused quantitative tightening in December, okay? And then in January, they started to do their balance sheet management where they're purchasing $40 billion in assets each month. Well, what happened in January and December? Precious metal markets took off, okay? And then, energy markets started to actually trend higher going into the Iranian conflict. But there's a very strong correlation between quantitative easing, tightening, and these commodity indexes. If you take a look at when when the Bloomberg Commodity Index topped in 22 is right when we started quantitative tightening. And quantitative tightening lasted until October or December of last year. And look what's happened since.
5: Wow. Yeah, and the interesting part is back in 2022, that was when we were in that big bull market. So what you're saying is that all this might be leading to kind of the brewing of another bull market or not?
6: I got no reason to fight it. You take a look at the bond market, you got some of the most savviest traders in the world in the bond market, and they've been sniffing this out as well. You take a look at yields, right? Interest rates, long-term interest rates. If you're looking at buying a house or purchasing land, building a hog confinement, you're using those longer term rates. Those aren't going down. They're actually going higher now.
5: And some of this is inflation fear, obviously, or speculation that we're going to start to see inflation. And obviously, the Fed is going to have to start dealing with this at some point, right?
6: Yep. So Fed is, you'll hear them say it all the time, they're data dependent. So there's a little bit of a lag with data, right? It's a 6-month rolling average on inflation data. So, you know, when I approached grain marketing and it's like you got to basically thread a needle here. You got to wait just long enough before there's too much pain, and then the Fed wants to maybe even start, you know, increasing rates, which I don't think they're going to do right away here. But another thing we're watching is just the new Fed chair, Kevin Warsh. He's been pretty public about the balance sheet being too big. So he's got to convince another 11 voting members in the Federal Reserve. And, you know, that's something we're watching here as a risk to inflation and just a change in dynamics here for the commodities.
5: I know you said this kind of just goes back to the basics of economics. Economics 101. We're kind of going right back to that, huh?
6: Yes. Finally. So it just, the past few years here, low grain prices, but costs have been elevated. You go back to, you know, USDA puts out their cost of production for corn and soybeans in November, $915 per acre for corn production. It's back at the highs is what they put out. So, you know, you take your 915 divided by 180, call it 185. That's 494 cash, right? Well, it was about 480 cash the year before. You know, these costs have continued to come up ever since COVID happened. And, you know, you're going to start to see production get trimmed, which is what we've been seeing on these reports now, finally. And then demand's increased, right? Demand all over the world's increased because processing margins are massive everywhere. Econ 101, you know, I'm a SDSU jackrabbit, took econ. One of the first things they'll teach you is supply and demand, right?
5: Yeah. And
6: what happens if you increase cost production? Well, the supply shifts to a lower supply and price goes up. So, you know, I think we're just now starting to see those shifts happen.
5: Did you have Dr. Santos for your econ classes?
6: For one, yes.
5: Yes, he's what Joe Santos is one of the best econ professors I know.
6: Yep.
5: When you talk about the balance sheet starting to indicate what you just talked about, when you looked at the May WASD, new crop world ending stocks, what, the lowest since 13-14, down 19.5 million metric tons from last year. Is that kind of what you're talking about? Is that the proof that we're starting to see?
6: I wasn't thrilled about the adjustments on the corn. I understand. I'm glad that they cut it. A lot of it was due to U.S. production being cut a billion bushels from last year. I was actually more so looking at that wheat balance sheet. And, the Australian wheat update at the end of April was a bit of an indication. You know, they really honed in on cost production. They also honed in on El Nino affecting the Australian crop. They've actually preemptively started cutting wheat production in Australia, which isn't

0: I'm kind of curious. I think that might be a little bit of a risk to these balance sheets. But yeah, we've seen a lot more demand increase. Mexico supply actually was projected to go down just a little bit on corn too, even though their feed demand went up. So overall, I think there's probably a little bit more room to do with these supply and demand adjustments globally.
1: So, JB, as we move forward here over the next few weeks and we start to continue to see all these macroeconomic things that you just talked about start to unfold or percolate, I'll call it, what do you want producers to keep in mind through all that? How do they position themselves?
0: Well, I mean, lately it's been since the break last week, I mean, we've been busy just trying to negotiate basis, keep the cash flow moving on farm, and then convert the grain to cash, re-own with a call, some sort of structured product that gives them some protection here. We are in a time frame seasonally where you should be selling, so I don't want to be just completely blinded and be, you know, completely bullish here, but we need to maintain some level of protection here. May 19th. Might get one more seasonal run at this if we get some sort of weather scare here in Brazil or in the Western Corn Belt. I mean, this rain event was very welcomed. Some people didn't really get as much as they needed to, but this is only going to last so long here with as much drought as there's been here. So, yeah, keep cash flow moving, cut down on the interest rate for line of credits, and roll it into a more protective strategy.
1: All right, some great advice, and we'll have you on soon. I love your big macroeconomic outlook here and how it applies to the commodity market, something we need to keep thinking about. Thanks, Jamie.
0: Yeah, thanks, Michelle.
1: Jamie Giesecke joining us with Paradigm Futures here on AgriTalk. When we come back, Eric Snodgrass, a meteorologist and senior science fellow with Nutrien Ag, has our Ag Weather Outlook.
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5: And welcome back to AgriTalk. It is Tuesday and time for our Ag Weather segment. Eric Snodgrass, meteorologist and senior science fellow with Nutrient Ag, is back with us. Good to have you back on what was a chilly, chilly morning here in the Dakotas.
6: Yeah, I mean, really cold. And as you know, we're not yet done with cold weather. We have another morning of it tomorrow, and I'm getting concerned about some places that probably got really wide open windows to plant, given how dry the beginning of May was to get things established. By the way, that dry early May, did you see what was that? I think it was a week ago right now, the massive dust storm that ripped across North Dakota. I've not seen one.
5: North Dakota down to South Dakota, from what I understand.
6: What a huge,
5: they said it looked like the Dust Bowl.
6: Yeah. I saw a guy with a truck that had 5 inches of dust up on his wheels. So it was dry and we got planted and now it's getting cold again. I've got 28 degrees tomorrow morning in Mitchell, South Dakota, and Red River's going to be pretty cold too.
5: So anything that's up already as far as corn or soybeans, is there concern about freeze damage that might lead to any replant or anything?
6: Yeah, I think it is. I know that for much of the Northern Plains, a replant, you know, third and fourth week of May is less than ideal, but can still be done given the maturities that are planted there. It's no one wants to do this kind of thing. Guess, you know, thinking through what the summer risk might look like for that area too. But yeah, it's going to be pretty chilly tomorrow morning. I think we're done after that, but my goodness, what a late go of some cold weather there.
5: For sure. Let's talk about precip. You mentioned drought in parts of the Western Corn Belt down to the South. The opposite is true in some areas, though. We've had some heavy rains over the weekend and parts of the Corn Belt more in the forecast, right?
6: Yeah, that's right. So there's flooding in Missouri, flooding coming out of eastern Kansas. We had heavy rains get into Iowa over the weekend. Big storms that moved through Illinois and Indiana just recently. But the real issue is the Gulf is wide open, big Bermuda highs pushing into the southeast, and it's going to create a corridor from, like, kind of think central and eastern Texas through the Mississippi River Valley to the Ohio Valley. Or, Michelle, I mean, there are parts of that region that may pick up 6 inches of rain in the next 8 days or so. And there might be some places in Texas, like eastern Texas, that could get, I mean, it's not possible to talk over 8 inches of rainfall out of this, which is too much. They're in drought, and now we're going to just yank them out of drought in the span of a week. Meanwhile, you know, we're watching to see if the week two pattern, which would be that last week of May, can start to revive some rains back in the plains. Models have been generous with that. It's about 60 days too late to be really effective, especially on wheat and things like this. But I like at least seeing that there's some rains going back into that area. But yeah, here's something fun to think about. We have this rule in atmospheric sciences. My colleague Matt Reardon and I gave it a name. We call it the Elvis rule. Yes, if you end up getting a lot of rain in the Mid-South, now before you get to the end of May, right around Graceland, there tends to be a reduced risk of having drought in the month of June and early July throughout the Midwest, so directly to the north of it. And the thinking there is, if you have drought in that area, the Mid-South, any new moisture that comes up from the Gulf is taken by that region first. If it's saturated, you tend to get the moisture going farther to the north. So the flooding rains that are happening in the Mid-South right now are forecast to happen are going to be a big boom for places farther to the north.
5: Okay, so the rest of the dry areas, though, let's talk about the forecast and how long will those areas stay dry?
6: Yeah, so I this kind of rain's not going to break drought in the Western Plains. The Pacific Northwest, much of the Western United States is going to continue to build drought as we go into summer. You know, the Mid-Atlantic is going to try to get some rain out of this, but they need a whole lot more. And the Southeast has lately had some better precipitation, but they're still deep in drought. I mean, the country right now has 76% of its land area in the lower 48 in some stage of drought. Now, this next two-week time period is going to change a lot of that, but no one wants to break a drought with flood. It'd be nice just to break it slowly over about the span of 3 or 4 weeks, not in 3 or 4 days.
5: Yeah. When is this super El Nino going to start maybe helping chip away at this drought in the western Corn Belt and South?
6: Good question. I mean, the super El Nino, this El Nino is building fast right now. In fact, I looked the other day. It is the fastest ocean temperature change from a La Nina to an El Nino from February to May that we've ever observed. So this is really, really cranking. And there is reason to believe that it's going to be near historic or possibly an historically strong El Nino event. But I'm telling you, we're focusing on it right now. We need to put it off a bit. Even though it's developing in summer, we need to think about it in fall, winter, and next spring. That's when it's going to have its greatest effects. Right now, all my attention, Michelle, is going on the ocean temperatures in the Northeast Pacific. And just to give it to you in a nutshell, if you're a Midwestern grower, I'm saying anywhere east of the Rocky Mountains, to be honest with you, you got to watch the ocean temperatures carefully in the Gulf of Alaska or the Northeast Pacific. The colder they get, the hotter we get in the Midwestern United States. The warmer they get, the better chances we have of storms, rain, cooler temperatures. And right now, for the most part, it's quite warm there, which is kind of what's got a lot of us thinking the combination of El Nino and the warm Northeast Pacific is going to bring in summer thunderstorms. But it's May 19th. Come back on June 19th, and then we'll really have a much solid, more solid picture of to whether or not that relationship's going to hold.
5: Wow. I'm hearing maybe some drought and heat out even in the Pacific Northwest now too?
6: Oh yeah, absolutely. They were very hot to start off May, quite dry. There is some moisture coming into that region, but it's not going to be enough, I think, to beat back the very rapid spring, early spring snowmelt plus some of the recent warm, dry conditions.
5: And some of these cattle producers, they're dealing with heat stress. It's kind of early for that.
6: Yeah, it is, but we had a massive heat wave that left the plains last week. It was 90 and 100 degrees. And then now they had the frost advisory this morning, and then, you know, the cold's coming. So it's like rapid transition. And now the heat is out in the Mid-Atlantic. They're deep in the 90s up the East Coast, which is what they typically get when you get in the heart of July and August. So very, very wild temperature changes so far this spring. And you just got to wonder, is this what we're going to see for the rest of summer, or is it all going to anchor somewhere like in the Western states?
5: Yeah. So what's the answer to your own question?
6: Yeah. Boy, Michelle, if I knew this perfectly, this would be the billion-dollar, you know, answer. But based off everything I know today, what those ocean temperatures are doing, I would say that there will be heat stress at times in the Midwest and the Great Lakes, Northern Plains. I just don't think it's long episodes of heat. I think they're relatively brief, and most of the heat's going to be back in the western states this summer, which honestly, that's a bit of a risk-off forecast if you're growing summer crops in the Midwest.
5: All right. Well, we will have you back soon.
6: That sounds good.
5: For sure. All right. Eric Snodgrass joining us, meteorologist and senior science fellow with Nutrien Ag. Always a pleasure to visit with you. All right, if you want more information on markets, go to my Markets Now podcast on the Farm Journal YouTube channel or your favorite podcast platform. Elaine Acri with Pro Farmer was on this morning. Brian Grady with Comstock Investments for this afternoon. Tomorrow morning, Chip has the Wednesday Farmer Forum, and they're going to talk about SCN. Our guest tomorrow will be Brian Basting of Advanced Trading. So join us back here at 2:06 for AgriTalk PM. Until then, I'm Michelle Rook. Thanks for joining us.
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13: NBC News Radio, I'm Chris Caraggio. Police are praising the security guard at the Islamic Center of San Diego, where two suspects killed three victims yesterday. San Diego Police Chief Scott Wall said the guard prevented the suspects from gaining access to the kids and teachers inside before he was shot and killed. Wall said two other brave adults at the mosque lured the suspects outside before they, too, lost their lives. Vice President J.D. Vance says he still hopes for a diplomatic solution, but the U.S. is locked and loaded when it comes to Iran. He told reporters today that President Trump has instructed his team to aggressively negotiate with Iran, adding the end goal is for the regime to never have a nuclear weapon. Vance made the comments while filling in for White House Press Secretary Caroline Leavitt, who's on maternity leave. And Vice President Vance says the new $1.8 billion anti-weaponization fund isn't meant for people who attack police during the January 6th Capitol riot. He was asked about the Department of Justice fund that's advertised for people who think they were wronged by the department under the Biden administration.
14: I'm not committing to giving anybody money or committing to giving no one money. What I'm committing to is a legal process to review these claims and to make sure that people who are mistreated by their government get a little bit of compensation.
13: Vance insists it's about compensating Americans who suffered from what he calls the lawfare under the last administration. He said anyone can apply to get compensation, Republicans, Democrats, and even Hunter Biden, according to Vance. He went on to say that the U.S. government has been settling lawsuits from aggrieved Americans for decades. Texas Attorney General Ken Paxton has received President Trump's endorsement in the state's Republican Senate primary runoff. He backed Paxton in a Truth Social post today, calling him a true MAGA warrior who will tirelessly fight to continue the great growth of our economy, cut taxes and regulations. The Texas race is one of the most closely watched Senate primaries, becoming a test of Trump's grip on Republican voters and the strength of the Senate GOP establishment. I'm Chris Caraggio, NBC News Radio.
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19: From 13 News in Topeka, I'm David Oliver. The Highway Patrol stopped a 15-year-old driver traveling 120 miles an hour over the weekend in Wichita. During the stop on Kellogg, authorities found the teen had no driver's license. The effort was part of a coordinated crackdown on speeding between Sedgwick County and the Highway Patrol. 17 separate wildfires have now been identified across Meade and Clark County. The state fire marshal's office says it believes the fires started from lightning. The fires are very close to and within areas that already saw fires earlier this year. That means the same local departments are responding and their resources are already stretched thin. And Secretary of State Scott Schwab says this morning the No Labels Kansas Party is no longer an officially recognized party in Kansas. The office of the Secretary of State said the termination was at the request of the party itself. The No Labels Party was officially recognized in Kansas as a political party in January of 2024.
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26: Cloudy skies with a few peaks of sun this afternoon, with daytime highs approaching 62. North winds 8 to 15 miles an hour. Partly cloudy tonight, lows around 45. 66 tomorrow, mainly clear. Thunderstorms likely Thursday and Friday. Mid-60s Thursday, low 70s by Friday. I'm staff meteorologist Ray Miller. Right now, 58.
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However, wherever, whenever you're tuning into the program today, thanks so much for being a part of 580 Sports Talk. My name is Dan Lucero. Spencer Dupuy will be along in the 4 o'clock hour. Brendan Dworkinski is off today. Plenty to get to over the course of the next 3 hours. Including the Chiefs' number one wide receiver getting thrown in jail. Look, I'm pretty good about not, like, saying something on these airwaves, a word on these airwaves is going to get me, like, in trouble. Like, get me fined, get me in some real FCC trouble. But it is going to take everything in my power to not finish the sentence, Rasheed Rice, you are dumb as, without an expletive. Very, very hard. In case you have missed that.

0: breaking news within the last hour and a half. Rashee Rice is in jail right now, in jail, and he's going to be in jail for the next month, which means no OTAs, no mandatory minicamp, prison blues, and bread and water for the number one wide receiver on the depth chart for the Kansas City Chiefs. So yeah, I've got some thoughts. We're going to get there on the program today. We're going to talk some baseball as well. Royals lose a dud last night. Starting pitching has bounced back for the Royals. That's good. The bad news is that that has happened just in time for the offense to completely die again. Except for Jack Caglione. He had himself a nice night. And his reward, he gets to play against the left-handed starter tonight. It is a very different lineup tonight, in fact, for the Kansas City Royals as they prepare for Game 2 of their three-game series against the Boston Red Sox after last night's 3-1 loss. Game 2 tonight at its regularly scheduled 6:40 p.m. start time. We'll have it for you right here on 580 WIBW and FM 104.9. Pre-game coverage coming up at 6 o'clock. We're with you until then, conveniently enough. But not only will we discuss the lineup changes, we'll also take a look at the reason, one of the reasons, that the Royals have struggled with runners in scoring position, and why, after not being loath to criticize the Royals' hitting coaching staff, particularly director of hitting Alex Umwalt, I do think there is something to be said for this team has an approach problem. And an approach problem at the plate absolutely lands on the doorstep of your director of hitting. So, and we're going to get into that a little bit later on in the show today. Got a guest lineup. We actually have two guests lineup today. Michael Swain is the guest you know, you're familiar with. He's with us every Tuesday at the bottom of the 4 o'clock hour for Jayhawk Weekly. Another win on the recruiting trail for KU football and some fascinating comments and quotes from Bill Self today. If you have not seen it, friend of the program, best college basketball writer in America, C.J. Moore, sat down with Bill Self and talked about the things that went into the decision for Bill Self to return and coach the Kansas Jayhawks for the 2026-27 season. So there's some really interesting stuff there. We'll get Michael's perspective on that. We'll get a little bit more into the meat and potatoes of that article. Want to, of course, urge everyone to go read CJ's stuff at The Athletic. But we'll get into all of that, all things Jayhawks, with Michael Swain of Fog.net, part of the 24/7 Sports Network. That's coming up at the bottom of the 4 o'clock hour. Later on this hour, in the bottom of this hour, we're going to hear from Angel Griego. She is the race director of the Fiesta Topeka 5K Run and Walk. It's the longest running, no pun intended, 5K in Topeka. And it's coming up. It's coming up in July as part of the Fiesta Topeka celebrations. And Angel Griego joined me today to discuss how to register, the history of the event, and a little bit more. So looking forward to playing that conversation for you. That is coming up later on this hour, and we'll direct you folks how you can get registered for the Fiesta Topeka 5K run walk this year. Run slash walk. That looks fine in print. It's hard to pronounce the slash. You have to actually say it. It's kind of clunky. But you guys get the idea. The Fiesta Topeka 5K coming up this summer here in the capital city. And we'll tell you all about it with the race director, Angel Griego, coming up later on this hour. Plus, we'll have all of our typical Tuesday shenanigans on the program. We got a lot of sports talk headlines, including the basketball tournament coming here to Topeka. Frank Mason and Michael Beasley are going to play at Lee Arena. That's happening. We'll tell you all about that in case you missed that news from earlier today. Big 12 Baseball Awards, playoff roundup, a Spygate story from across the pond. That is pretty incredible, and a whole lot more coming up in headlines. We'll do Random Question Tuesday. We get another round of What Is Wrong With You. That's all coming up on the show today. And, of course, we want to hear from you. The text line is wide open, 785-272-9429. 785-272-9429 is the number. You can also interact in the live chat on our YouTube channel. We are live on YouTube, 580 Sports Talk. We have gone up over 970 subscribers. 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Again, the name is 580 Sports Talk. 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Again, the name of the YouTube channel is 580 Sports Talk. I see Christopher, Paul, Andrew, Vance, Mark H. in the chat today. Appreciate seeing you guys. 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Always welcome in the live chat on our YouTube channel, 580 Sports Talk. Great way to not only interact with the show, but also interact with your fellow listeners and grow the 580 Sports Talk community. It's been a really cool thing to have seen. All right. Here's the news portion of what we have learned today. At this hour, Chiefs wide receiver Rashee Rice is sitting in a jail cell in Dallas County, Texas. And he's going to be there for the next 30 days because he flunked a drug test, tested positive for THC. So he was, we can assume, indulging in some marijuana. That is a violation of Rice's probation, which was part of him pleading guilty to the charges of felony collision involving serious bodily injury and racing on a highway causing bodily injury for his role in a multi-car crash on a highway in Dallas back in May of 2024. He avoided jail time at the time, but any violation of his probation would carry with it a 30-day jail sentence. Presumably, Rashee Rice was made aware of this by his legal representation. Presumably, he has been made aware of this probably repeatedly by his parole or probation officer. And he chose to do something that violated his probation anyway, which led to him today being taken straight to jail, where he will spend the next 30 days. His release date is June 16th. Chiefs OTAs are in 9 days. Mandatory minicamp is, I believe, June 9th through the 11th. So the number one wide receiver for the Kansas City Chiefs is going to miss OTAs, and he's going to miss mandatory minicamp, because he's going to be in jail. A little hypothetical I want to throw out to you. Let's say it's a contract year. And you can dictate with several factors how much money you are going to make for the next handful of years of your life. That'd be a pretty important period of time in your life, right? The contract year. It's not typically how it works out for most of us, right? Most of us are salaried. If we are, you know, employees, some of us are hourly. Some of us, you know, you own your own business. You're not, if you own your own business, you're not really on a contract basis. Not many of us work on the sort of contractual basis that a professional athlete works under. But imagine that stipulation. Your performance and your behavior over the next year of your life dictates how much money you're going to make, how long you're going to make that amount of money for. And it's the difference between potentially generational wealth or maybe, you know, nothing. You might be inclined in that instance to walk a pretty straight and narrow path. Wouldn't you not? I certainly would be. That is a scenario that Rashee Rice finds himself in. It is a contract year for Rashee Rice. It's the fourth year of his NFL career, and he was a non-first-round pick. So his rookie deal, his four-year rookie deal, expires at the end of this season. And Rashee Rice, lest we forget, has already dodged one pretty significant bullet this offseason, with the NFL declining to further investigate the allegations of abuse from the mother of his children. NFL looked into it, didn't find anything suspendable or actionable for now, and they've decided to drop the matter. So that was no longer hanging over Rashee Rice's head as the new league year began, and the opportunity exists for Rashee Rice show up ball out, and make some money, whether it's from the Chiefs or somebody else, in free agency in 2027. That's all he had to do. All Rashee Rice had to do, show up to OTAs, show up to minicamp, show up to training camp, play well, stay healthy, put up number one wide receiver numbers in an offense quarterback by the best quarterback of his generation, and not get his dumb ass thrown in jail. And he was going to make the kind of money that you or I or anyone we know has dreamed of making our entire lives. It was right there. All Rashee Rice had to do was nothing. All he had to do was not this, not violate his probation, not get thrown into county lockup. And I'm mad about that on his behalf, because how stupid can you be? It is not new news that the Kansas City Chiefs, over the course of, let's shrink the window to just the Andy Reid era for the sake of brevity. It is not new news that the Chiefs have employed some scoundrels, some not very nice guys, guys you wouldn't want to bring home to mother, right? They've employed a lot of guys like that. Probably a larger percentage of guys like that. They've been more willing to take on those kinds of personalities than your average NFL team. That is not to say, that is much different from saying that they are the only team that has employed or would employ scoundrels, for the sake of using a catch-all term here, to describe guys like Willie Gay, got a 6-game suspension for domestic abuse. Frank Clark did something untoward to a woman he was in a relationship with while he was at the University of Michigan, and has, let's just say, not covered himself in glory when dealing with women, both personally and professionally, over the course of his life. Tyreek Hill. Enough said. The Chiefs have employed their share of scoundrels. And it is also not particularly new news that Rashee Rice is one of them. There is the aforementioned street racing incident, and the crash that ensued, and the suspension that ensued, and the investigation he found himself under due to those allegations did appear to be pretty substantiated by photographic evidence. And the whispers that have turned to shouts over time about some unpleasantness he got up to during his time at SMU in college. But for all the other verifiably not real good guys the Chiefs have rostered in this era, how many of them got thrown in jail? None. Only this dumbass. And he's not house arrest. This fool is in county lockup. They took him straight to real jail. 3 hots in a cot, brother, and some prison blues or orange or whatever they wear in Dallas County, Texas jail. They took this man to jail 1.5 weeks out of OTAs. This is the time where if you are, never mind being in a contract year, if you are a professional, like work starts, summer vacation, such as it is, spring vacation really for a football player, it's over. You got 9 days until OTAs. 9 days until you're back at the team facilities, you're working out with the guys, you're catching passes from Patrick Mahomes. Do you know how many wide receivers in the history of this game would have given an arm and a leg or maybe another appendage to have been Patrick Mahomes' number one receiver? That is the privilege which the football gods have bestowed upon Rashee Rice. And this is what he does with it? It was already the longest of possible long shots that Rashee Rice was going to be a Kansas City Chief in 2027 or beyond. When you combine the injury history with the off-the-field history, it was all leading up to a very simple conclusion. We can't count on him. That is the calculation. That is the conclusion that I think the Chiefs had probably already arrived at before Andy Reid got a phone call today from, I wonder who got called first. I wonder if it was it Clark Hunt got the call first? Was it Brett Veach who got the call first? Who do you think Rashee Rice's one phone call was? In jail. Who do you think his first phone call was? He calls mama? He calls kleptomaniac mama? Did he call his agent? Who do you think he called? And then who called who? And then who was the first to know from the Kansas City Chiefs? That's what I want to know. Who do you think was first to know? You think it was Veach? Or you think it was somebody who, like, head of security for the team or somebody like that? Who was the first important person? No disrespect to the Chiefs head of security or whatever. To hear. Like, Reed, Veach, Mark Donovan, Clark Hunt. Who do you think was the first important Chiefs personnel person to hear this news? Hey, you know how you got OTAs in 9 days? You know how you're hoping for a big year in a contract year? Contract year's undefeated. We've seen that in Chiefs history, haven't we? Remember D. Ford's contract year? Damn near got the Chiefs to a Super Bowl because he was unblockable for a year. Contract year's undefeated. Unless you're Rashee Rice. Hey, remember you had OTAs in 9 days, right? Which of your wide receivers are you expecting to see there? And before you say Rashee Rice, I have some news. He's in jail! He'll be in jail for the next 30 days. He's going to miss OTAs. He's going to miss mandatory minicamp. I don't think they let you out of lockup for mandatory minicamp. It was mandatory, your 30-day jail sentence, because you couldn't stay off the weed while you're on probation for doing something else stupid. And all you had to do was keep your nose clean if you're Rashee Rice. All you had to do was nothing. That was all you had to do. Show up, play football. Because there's no world where your number one wide receiver under Patrick Mahomes isn't going to put up some numbers. And you're going to hit free agency with those numbers. And there's going to be some team out there. You think the Chiefs wide receiver room is in bad shape. You look around the league. There are a lot of teams whose wide receiver rooms are in pretty sad, sorry shape. Chiefs don't even have the worst wide receiver room in the AFC West right now. But the Chiefs, certainly, they know enough to know by now. They knew enough to know even before today. Yeah, we're not casting our lot with this guy. That's not happening. We can't trust this guy farther than we can throw him. But if somebody else wants to give him money, they could be our guest. Somebody would have done it. What is the lesson? And it's not just the Chiefs who teach us this lesson. This is a professional sports lesson. If you are talented enough, there will be somebody who will look past all of your peccadilloes, all of your failings, all of your missteps. They will bring you in. They think you can help them win games. That is always the calculation that somebody is going to make. It couldn't possibly have been the Chiefs. Not after everything before today that we already knew regarding Rashee Rice. It could not have been them. It was likely not going to be them. And now Rashee Rice has ensured that it's not going to be anybody. Because why in God's name would you give any kind of contract to the kind of idiot who would get himself thrown in jail less than 10 days before OTAs? For smoking weed, something you don't need to do. That's not necessary. How hard is it to not violate probation? I got to imagine that's easy. Oh, there's a list of things that I can't do, otherwise they're going to throw me in jail. Guess I won't do those things. How easy is that? How easy should that be for anybody with more than one brain cell? How easy is that? That's all he had to do. That's all Rashee Rice had to do. There's generational wealth on the other side. Maybe not from the Chiefs. Maybe only a one-year prove-it deal from somebody. But then, okay, walk the straight and narrow for one more year and ball out. And then you get your multi-year contract from somebody. It was right there. All you had to do was walk through the series of doors that every other professional football player walks through and not walk through the door of a jail cell. That was it. Instead, the Chiefs will start OTAs with their number one wide receiver in jail. And this team that refuses to have a normal offseason, and it is a lot their fault. Hey, these are the kind of guys they draft. These are the kind of red flags that the Chiefs ignore more than the average team does. Chiefs can kind of look in the mirror on this one a little bit. But they're going into this offseason. They're trying to turn around and get back to Super Bowl glory. And OTAs are about to start. And the big question for OTAs was going to be a positive one. It was going to be Patrick Mahomes is back on the field. Look at that. There's 15. He's maybe not doing 100% of the workout. He's maybe not 100% physically yet. Man, he's out there. He's throwing the rock. He's smiling. He's getting along with his wide receivers. And with Patrick Mahomes back, the Chiefs are back. That was going to be the storyline. Now it's, hey, Patrick, your number one wide receiver's in county jail. What's that like? 785-272-9429 is the text line. You can also interact in the live chat on YouTube. We'll get your reaction next. We got a lot more to talk about on the show today. We'll get to some Royals. Michael Swain, Fog.net, bottom of the 4 o'clock hour. This is a Tuesday on 580 Sports Talk. Congratulations on not being in jail. You're all smarter than Rashee Rice. 580 WIBW.
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3:32 on 580 Sports Talk. So Rashee Rice is in jail. Going to be there for the next 30 days. Violated his probation. For smoking marijuana, which I understand, like, there are places where that's legal. Kansas, not one of them. I'm not here to debate the merits of whether or not that should be legal.

not for me one way or another, whether it's legal or not. If it's for you, great. I'm not here to judge. But list the things you can't do while you're on probation, things that your probation officer makes very clear to you, and it does not matter if you are in a state where it's legal or what. Can't do it. You can't do it. Really, really, really easy not to do what Rashee Rice did. Is that worth what he may have cost himself? I guess only he knows. But he's got 30 days to think about it. 30 days of no football while his teammates are out getting ready for the new season. 30 days, no football to think about it while Patrick Mahomes is out there on a knee that's 6 months removed from major surgery. And he'll be out there working out with his teammates. Here's the crazy thing, though. Like, I don't think the Chiefs can afford to cut him. Like, that's the cathartic thing right now, isn't it? Here's a text from 785. Chiefs need to move on from Rashee Rice and let him deal with this on his own because he hasn't learned anything from his actions. Big picture, yes. Agreed. 100%. He has not learned anything from his actions. Being an NFL player doesn't feel like a privilege that Rashee Rice has earned as a person. That is an important caveat. Because you know what Rashee Rice can still do? Catch that football. Get open. Move those sticks. And the Chiefs do not have and cannot afford anybody who's going to do that for them better than Rashee Rice can. Like, I guess they could go trade a first-round pick for A.J. Brown. Like, maybe they call the Eagles, like, hey, all of a sudden we're in the A.J. Brown business, baby. What's it going to take? Call Howie Roseman, see what it's going to take. I guess they can make that phone call. But, like, they can't afford Stephon Diggs in all likelihood. I don't think that's a deal they can make. A lot of talk about Tyreek Hill. How sure are we he's going to play week one? How sure are we he's going to play at all? Like, there's all this about Tyreek Hill. We have no idea physically where he's at. If he's ready or going to be ready to play football. And then, what kind of message do you send? Yeah, Rashee Rice, your behavior is unacceptable. We're going to run it back with Tyreek Hill. Can you really do that? Can you really credibly with a straight face do that? So, like, the Chiefs are stuck because they're going to be any kind of good. They're not getting there with a wide receiver room where all of a sudden Jalen Royals, who caught all of two passes as a rookie, is wide receiver number three. What are you going to go do if you're the Chiefs? Like, Diggs is out of their price range in all likelihood. You go get the corpse of Deebo Samuel? I think Braxton Berrios is still a free agent. You going to call him? No easy answers. I really don't think they're going to cut him. I think they're going to grin and bear it through gritted teeth. You know, Andy Reid is well-practiced saying all the right things about knuckleheads on his roster. They'll welcome him back. He'll go through training camp. He'll play. And then that'll be that. Like, he's not getting that second contract. I already didn't think it was going to happen. We have already kind of talked this whole offseason, like, long-term, Rashee Rice was not in the Chiefs' plans, and now he's definitely not in the Chiefs' plans. 100% not in the Chiefs' plans. Some thoughts from the YouTube chat. Paul says it's as easy to not violate your probation as it is to do anything. It is 100 times easier, in fact, not to do things. That is real talk. Cancel dinner plans. Don't go to the movie. Mow the lawn tomorrow. I love putting things up. I love canceling plans. Canceling plans lives. Because it is. It's so easy. It's so easy. It's all it had to be. That's all. That was the bar Rashee Rice had to clear. Go home, play PS5 or Xbox, whatever you got. Play that all spring. Let somebody else drive. Call Uber to take you where you want to go. And don't violate your probation. Which, again, this can't have been a surprise.
He knew what he couldn't do. And he did it anyway. He's in jail. Real jail. And not 30 days of house arrest. Threw him in county jail immediately. Do not pass go. And that's the Chiefs' number one wide receiver. Just absolutely, completely, utterly brain dead stuff. And I don't know why I'm so mad on his behalf. Because, hey, look, that was his choice. He has made the choices that he has made in his life. When any different choice could have led to this upcoming March, Rashee Rice becoming wealthy beyond his wildest imagination. And he may still yet, with a good season, because I think, like I said, I don't think the Chiefs can afford to cut him. Like, being real pragmatic about this, which I think the Chiefs have to do, goal is to win the AFC West, get back to the playoffs, go win a Super Bowl. That's always the goal when Patrick Mahomes is your quarterback, no matter who the other 52 guys are. You're not getting there with a wide receiver room highlighted by Xavier Worthy. You're not. Rice is still, for all of his personal foibles, and Lord knows they are mounting, he is still a guy who can contribute at a number one wide receiver level. And the Chiefs have known this, they have felt this, they have been willing to put up with this since the day they drafted him. So while I understand, like, the compulsion to say, God, I'm tired of dealing with this guy, but what makes you think that the Chiefs are going to make the same calculation? There's nothing in their history that suggests they're going to decide, you know what, we're putting our foot down on this one. They don't put their foot down on guys who are good. And Rashee Rice is good. He's very good. And a year removed from the ACL, he should be better than he was last year. He should be closer to his rookie season production. And that's what the Chiefs need from him. And that production would have made him a lot of money. Even if not from the Chiefs, it would have made him a lot of money from somebody. But it will be impossible not to look at him and see not a set of numbers, not a number of catches, not a number of touchdowns, not a total yardage, not a success rate. You will be looking at him as the leader, the number one wide receiver for the Can't Get Right All-Stars. Tyler says, call me when he misses the game. The six he missed last year for getting suspended for being a knucklehead before? I'm sorry. I must have misplaced your number and forgotten to call you before he missed six for getting suspended the first time. Now, if you're talking about this year, you're probably right. Like I said, I agree that this year he's going to be out there. Chiefs don't have any other choice. But big picture, how is any team going to look at this guy and say, yeah, you're trustworthy. You are worth an investment. You are worth a significant financial investment. Text from the 785 asked if it was possible that Rice could be suspended once he gets out of jail. I don't know that the NFL is going to pop Rice for, I mean, I guess he's got a positive test for drugs. I guess the NFL could do something there. I don't have a great answer for that question just yet. That's certainly something that I think you have to consider as a possibility. But the biggest thing is, like, this is an opportunity. Everything since the six-game suspension has been an opportunity to prove your trust, to restore the faith in a team of guys who were wearing T-shirts last year during his suspension that said, free four. Remember those? Free four. Free Rashee Rice. Anybody want to wear those today? Any of you buy one? Any of y'all buy one? You going to wear that today? Free Rashee. My man did nothing wrong. Absolute knucklehead. All right. Hard pivot. After this timeout.

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6: We are pleased to be joined this afternoon on 580 Sports Talk by Angel Griego. She is the race director for the Fiesta Topeka 5K, and that's coming up. Fiesta Topeka, of course, coming up this summer. One of the great traditions we have here in the capital city of Kansas, and the Fiesta Topeka 5K is a big part of that, and not only is it part of Fiesta Topeka, it's also the longest-running 5K run-walk in the capital city. And Angel, let's start there. How long have you been involved with the Fiesta Topeka 5K?
7: Well, my level of involvement is because my father started the race in 1977, so back then I was holding a stopwatch to time the first 12 runners to come across the finish line. We have since grown in leaps and bounds. My involvement has been just off and on throughout the years, and most recently the last 4 years, taking it over. And our numbers last year were at 455 participants. So that's a huge increase from 12 members starting in 1977.
6: Most certainly. Tell me a little bit more, if you can, about what made your dad decide to start the 5K.
7: So my father had a heart condition growing up all his life, and he could never participate in sports, but he always saw the need for health and well-being. And he wanted to create this for the community because this was what was coming up in the 70s, was 5Ks and run walks and just everything like that, just being healthy.
6: Is that remain a focus of this event, the focus on, you know, yes, there's a competitive element, there always is to these events, but that idea that anyone can sign up and that it's something that is promoting health, wellness, things like that to the community as part of Fiesta Topeka.
7: Yes, anyone can sign up because now we want community involvement. We want everybody to be able to participate. We have our children that are 10 and under that can be free. And then we even offer master awards for people 70 plus. So we do have quite a few in that category that are also eligible to win a prize as well.
6: What is the range of age, or the age range rather, of your participants? Do you remember roughly what that's been over the years?
7: We have, the majorities are in their 20s and 30s, but I tell you, our 50s and 60s and 70s group gives them a run for the money, because it somewhat equals out sometimes.
6: No, I can certainly imagine that. We are,
7: yeah, our competitive level is the 20s and 30s, but the older group, I do it for fun, exercise. They get their grandkids out there because it's a free event for children 10 and under.
6: Angel Griego is the race director of the Fiesta Topeka 5K run walk, again coming up

0: June 27th as part of the annual Fiesta Topeka celebration. How has the event over the years come to be synonymous with Fiesta Topeka? Of course, Fiesta Mexicana for many years, now Fiesta Topeka. And in what ways does the run walk sort of enhance the overall Fiesta Topeka experience, at least from your view?
1: The community involvement, keeping it in the Oakland area, is huge. Just having the neighborhood be prepared. We send out letters to every house on the course so they can watch from their front porch and join us in coffee. We even have people who volunteer to hand out water to our participants along the way, or if it's extremely hot, because this is usually June, July, they'll run their water hose out there on them to kind of cool them down along the course.
0: Oh, I can imagine. Yeah, we're looking late June for this race. I've had a blast of hose water. Maybe feels really good on some of those race days that you've had. That leads me to another question for people who maybe they don't want to get out on the course. Maybe that's not their style. Maybe they're a little hesitant to get involved with the running and the walking itself, but they want to be involved with the community aspect of it. They want to maybe volunteer or help to grow this event. What are some ways that some people can do that?
1: They can reach me through the Fiesta Topeka website, and I would definitely take volunteers. We have to have, on average, about 70 to 80 volunteers throughout that day, just that short morning period, whether it's serving breakfast or food to the participants, beverages, having people who are our road marshals, you know, helping to guide traffic. So volunteers are always needed.
0: Angel Griego is the race director of the Fiesta Topeka 5K Run Walk. All right, run us through one more time, Angel, if you can. How do people get registered for this event? Because there is a sign up, there is an entry fee, but what is the entry fee? Get the runner and or walker, as the case may be, and where can people get signed up to take part?
1: You can go to runsignup.com, and then when it asks for find a race, you type in Fiesta Topeka 5K, and then it will give you two blocks to sign up. One block is for the actual participant, and the other block is for the 10 and under. The 10 and under are free, and we do have a treat bag for them for participating. However, the actual participant who pays the fee, which right now through June 12th is $30, you also get a free T-shirt. And then we'll have some other paraphernalia or information about other local races that may be occurring or activities in the Topeka area in their race packet.
0: And that's an important thing to note as well, that early bird registration is still ongoing. And that ends when?
1: Friday, June 12th. They have till 11:59 that evening to sign up so they can get their T-shirt with their entry fee.
0: Again, runsignup.com and search for the Fiesta Topeka 5K. 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That's how you can get more information and also register to be a volunteer and contact Angel Griego, who is the race director, because, of course, volunteers make this event come off smoothly every year. It's the longest running 5K run walk in the capital city, and it will be held on June 27th this year, the Fiesta Topeka 5K Run Walk. Again, the race director is Angel Griego. She joins us on 580 Sports Talk. 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
1: I hope so, too. 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
0: 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When it prompts you to look for your race, it's the Fiesta Topeka 5K. 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The race takes place June 27th at the Oakland Community Center as part of the 2026 Fiesta Topeka. And for more information about that full event, all the other activities that go along with it, go to fiestatopeka.com. 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
0: From the Bard, Christopher, on our YouTube live chat, 580 Sports Talk on YouTube. And once was a fellow named Rice, a chief through every virtue and vice. He'll now head to jail 30 days without bail because he thinks the ganja is nice. Well done. Well done. Some of your best work, Christopher. Appreciate that. NFL has issued a statement regarding Rashee Rice being booked into jail earlier today from league spokesperson Brian McCarthy. Quote, "We are aware of the report and will decline further comment at this time." So, they've released a statement. The Chiefs have yet to release a statement. This is the other part of it for Rashee Rice, too. Like, even if he was going to get a second contract, like a substantial second contract, the road to getting one of those is really narrow for a Chiefs wide receiver. We talk about the Chiefs don't give second contracts to cornerbacks. Well, look at the positions they do give second contracts to. Quarterback, obviously. They give second contract George Karloftis, like edge rushers, premium positions, offensive linemen. They've kept Chris Jones. They've kept Travis Kelce, like elite guys at those positions. Time came to pay Tyreek Hill. They traded him. Rashee Rice, toxic as far as being a trade target goes, now even more so after today. The path was very narrow for Rice. Like, if he wanted to be a Kansas City Chief, it was going to be hard anyway to justify the expense for the Chiefs, for a team that is kind of hesitant to lay out for wide receivers like that. And it definitely doesn't help your cause when you violate your probation and get thrown in jail. Yeah, and a lot of scallywags, scoundrels, have been employed by the Kansas City Chiefs in the Andy Reid era. I don't think they've employed anyone dumber than Rashee Rice. Just dumber. We'll come back in the 4 o'clock hour. We'll shift gears. We'll talk a little Royals baseball. Their approach is in question at the plate. And I'm going to be critical of their plate approach. Plus, Jayhawk Weekly with Michael Swain. That's coming up in the next hour, 580 Sports Talk.
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3: NBC News Radio. I'm Chris Caraccio. Police are praising the security guard at the Islamic Center of San Diego, where two suspects killed three victims yesterday. San Diego Police Chief Scott Wall said the guard prevented the suspects from gaining access to the kids and teachers inside before he was shot and killed.
4: His actions, without a doubt, delayed, distracted, and ultimately deterred these two individuals from gaining access.
3: Wall said two other brave adults at the mosque lured the suspects outside before they too lost their lives. The attack was carried out by two teenagers who later killed themselves. Wall said there will be a stepped up police presence at places of worship in San Diego. Meantime, today the FBI said that it believes the 17 and 18 year old suspects were radicalized online. Agents have served search warrants connected with the deceased suspects and retrieved scores of weapons and ideological writings about who they hated, including a manifesto. Vice President J.D. Vance says while the U.S. remains locked and loaded, talks continue with Iran. Vance told reporters today that President Trump has instructed his team to aggressively negotiate with Iran, adding the end goal is for the regime to never have a nuclear weapon. He indicated the U.S. is ready to restart the military campaign against Iran to achieve America's objectives. President Trump is backing a candidate in the Republican Senate primary runoff in Texas just 7 days before voters head to the polls. He announced today that he's endorsing Texas Attorney General Ken Paxton, giving him a major boost against incumbent Senator John Cornyn. Cornyn fell into disfavor with Trump when he initially didn't back Trump's 2024 presidential run. Polls are closing in a matter of hours in six states holding primaries for the U.S. House, Senate, and governor races. They are taking place in Alabama, Idaho, Georgia, Oregon, Pennsylvania, and Kentucky, where Republican Congressman Thomas Massie, a vocal critic of Trump, faces Trump-backed Ed Gallarin. It's yet another contest that many believe will test the president's grip on the GOP. I'm Chris Caraccio, NBC News Radio.
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11: I'm Britt Drucker, and here are today's top headlines from 12 News. An evacuation order from the town of Ashland has been lifted as fires burn in western Kansas. Late Monday, the Ashland Fire Department urged residents to evacuate to Coldwater, but lifted that order a few hours later. Crews have been pouring in from across Kansas and other states to assist in those fires. Kansas Insurance Commissioner Vicki Schmidt on Monday announced Kansas Farm Bureau President Joe Newland as her running mate in her bid for governor. Newland has served as Farm Bureau president since 2022. And three people were killed at the Islamic Center of San Diego on Monday as a pair of gunmen opened fire. The suspects are believed to have been teenagers who died from self-inflicted gunshots. The shooting is being investigated as a hate crime.
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2: Here's your updated WIBW forecast from the Certified Transmission Weather Center.
18: Cloudy skies with a few peaks of sun this afternoon with daytime highs approaching 62. North winds 8 to 15 miles an hour. Partly cloudy tonight, lows around 45. 66 tomorrow, mainly clear. Thunderstorms likely Thursday and Friday. Mid-60s Thursday, low 70s by Friday. I'm staff meteorologist Ray Miller. Right now, it's 61 degrees.
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Welcome in. 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Glad you're with us today. With you until 6 o'clock, at which point we'll hand things off to the Royals Baseball Network. Game two of the three-game set between the Royals and the Red Sox, who fired their manager late last month, and currently have a better record than the Royals do by half a game, but still 20-27 to the Royals, 20-28. Game two of the three-game series is tonight's matchup of lefties, though it's really a bullpen day for Kansas City. Ranger Suarez on the mound for Boston. Bailey Falter will get the nod for KC. First pitch at 6:40 tonight. Again, pregame coverage at 6 o'clock on the Royals Baseball Network. We'll get into the Royals a little bit. A trend that has been season-long and that has hurt the Royals and has contributed greatly to the disappointment of their 20-28 start has been their performance with runners in scoring position. But one number in particular with runners in scoring position really jumped out at me when I was looking at some of the individual performances. Like, we know who's hitting with runners in scoring position, and we know who isn't. And who isn't keeps getting to bat 3 and 4 in the lineup against right-handers every single day. But there's another number that I thought was really kind of revealing, and it got my attention after last night. And I do

0: think that this is one of those things that you can put at the feet of the Royals director of hitting, Alex Umwalt, who came in for a lot of criticism earlier this season. Haven't seen his name in the chat. Haven't seen his name on the text line as often in the last month, even as the Royals have continued to largely struggle, because this offense has performed at a level that has been higher than the established offensive performance that we've seen the last two seasons for the Royals. But not with Vernon scoring position, they aren't. And I think it is an approach issue, and I do think that's an Alex Umwalt problem. So we'll get into that here in just a little bit. We'll also be joined by Michael Swain of Fog.net, part of the 24/7 Sports Network. He joins us every Tuesday at the bottom of the hour for Jayhawk Weekly. We'll get his thoughts on some more good news on the recruiting trail for Kansas football. We'll look ahead to the Big 12 tournament for KU baseball, and his thoughts on a very revealing sit-down that friend of the program, C.J. Moore of The Athletic, had with the head coach of the Jayhawks, Bill Self. That article is up today at The Athletic. If you're a subscriber, you should definitely go check that out. If you're not a subscriber, you should be one, because C.J. Moore writes for The Athletic, and that's worth the price of admission right there. Again, that's at The Athletic today. That is a very, I think, revealing look at Bill Self's health and state of mind and excitement level for the coming 2026-27 season. So we'll talk about, yeah, plenty to talk about with Michael Swain coming up at the bottom of this hour. We've also got another round of What Is Wrong With You, plus your interaction with the show. Hit us on the text line, 785-272-9429. You can also interact with us in the live chat on our YouTube channel. Name of the channel is 580 Sports Talk. Go slam that subscribe button if you have yet to do so, and interact with us and your fellow listeners as we go along in the live chat. Before we get back to the Royals, Nate Taylor of ESPN.com, Chiefs beat writer, has obtained this statement, it comes via a fellow ESPN writer, Michael Rothstein. This statement from the office of the Dallas County District Attorney regarding the Rashee Rice jail time that he is serving as of today for a violation of his probation. Mr. Rice was taken into custody today in the 194th Judicial District Court for testing positive for THC and ordered to serve the 30 days that he had previously been ordered to serve at a later time starting today. Per the court's order, he will be in the Dallas County Jail from today until June 16th, 2026. Our office has no further comment. So that was difficult to understand, yeah, based on the initial police report. But the terms of Rice's guilty plea to the two felonies that he pled guilty to was that at some point he was going to go to jail. At some point he was going to have to serve his 30 days. And because he violated his probation, that some point is right now. And it's a real inconvenient some point for a professional football player to be in jail during OTAs and mandatory minicamp, when you've got all of March and all of April and most of July where you can do your time to fail this drug test and to have this violation of your probation and get thrown in jail. Now, almost to me, that makes it worse. Almost makes it worse, like the timing of it, the understanding of, all right, I can kind of pick and choose. Like, I got to go to jail. Like, yeah, I'm going to go to jail at some point, but I can kind of pick and choose it a little bit. Like, honestly, at some point, you think maybe this March would have been the best time to do it. Like, you could, yeah, have done it this instead of during free agency next year, or when you're, you know, in the off-season project with maybe a new team next year. Like, there would have been worse times than this summer to serve his jail time, but there are not many worse times to do it than OTAs and mandatory minicamp. When you're trying to prove that you are trustworthy, when you're trying to prove that your team can rely on you and rely on your presence, and you have emphatically now said, no, you cannot. I am not trustworthy. Yeah. I am not reliable. I am not worthy of even a one-year prove it. Never mind a long-term contract extension that could have kept me in Kansas City and catching passes from Patrick Mahomes. That's the other thing. I leaned on this a little bit in the first hour too. But man, you are Patrick Mahomes' number one wide receiver.
1: You're going to go and mess that up.
0: 32 teams in the NFL. Each of them roster about 6 wide receivers on average. So let's just do back of the napkin math here. That's 192 receivers on active 53-man rosters on a week-in, week-out basis, to say nothing of guys who are on practice squads, guys who are in the UFL, guys who are just kind of hanging on to that NFL dream. And all but a handful of them would trade places with you in a heartbeat to be the number one target for the best quarterback in the game. And that's not worth preserving to you. That's not worth enhancing to you. That's not worth proving your own reliability for. That's not worth just staying, not smoking marijuana. Very easy choice to make, to not smoke or engage in the consumption of marijuana when you know that doing so could possibly accelerate the timetable for your jail time.
1: So I have to wonder, right? The world lives off what ifs, but I do wonder if he did in fact decide to be the mature man and serve that jail time, like, you know, this past off season, like you said, March would have been a time to do it. What would have happened?
0: So I don't know the particulars. Like,
1: because
0: I don't know.
1: He did violate his probation.
0: Yeah.
1: So,
0: and he's going to still be on probation. Like, probation doesn't go away.
1: Yeah.
0: You're still on probation for the full term of your probation. So, yeah, I don't.
1: Also, I know the NFL doesn't have a policy for marijuana anymore. That's not a suspending policy anymore.
0: Right.
1: But if a guy breaks his...
0: violates his probation.
1: Violates his probation. Isn't that like...
0: and has already been suspended under the personal conduct policy. I'm sure the NFL will take a look.
1: Yeah, like there's a non-zero chance something could happen.
0: There's already been a no comment issued by the league office. But would it surprise you if the league wants to make an example out of somebody? Not me, because I think they kind of already made an example out of Rice the first time. When we were sitting here thinking, man, maybe he only gets like a 2-game suspension for this, and first-time offender and other traffic violators have gotten off kind of light. Nah, man, he got 6 games. League clearly wanted to make an example of him the first time around. It didn't take. Again, 785-272-9429 is the text line. You can also get at us in the live chat on our YouTube channel, 580 Sports Talk. Royals lost last night, 3-1 to the Red Sox. It was over in a hurry. The weather, never a factor. Probably wouldn't have even been a real factor if the game had started at its regular time. It breezed through. 2-hour, 25-minute affair. Good pitcher's duel until the 6th. Seth Lugo got gotten, and Sonny Gray didn't. That was sort of the difference in the game. The 2-run homer by William Contreras in the 6th that broke a 0-0 tie. It was still 6 strong from Lugo. You'll take that every time from the veteran. Starting pitching is back on track for the Royals. That's 4 consecutive quality starts now. Right on time for the offense to take a dive again here in mid-May. They were not good last night. They were not good again with runners in scoring position. Isaac Collins was the big... he had to wear the goat horns last night. Had that caught-looking strikeout. In the what inning was that, where they had 2nd and 3rd with 1 out? It was the 2nd. It was early. It was a chance to throw an early punch on Gray, and Collins got caught looking with Perez on 3rd and Caglione at 2nd after he had doubled, and then Michael Massey grounded out to end that threat. You had a situation where Kyle Isbell got a hit with runner scoring position, but Michael Massey got thrown out at home. I did not really love that send by Vance Wilson. It's still a scoreless game. You've got the top of the order coming up with 1 out and 1st and 3rd. I kind of think that was, by the time Massey hits the third base bag, the left fielder's already up with the ball. So not a very good send. Not a great throw, but it didn't have to be to get Massey at home plate. Then later on in the game, it was Collins again after Cags double drove in Jensen. Runner at second, nobody out. Chance to move a runner to third in a three-run game. You need that run. And Collins strikes out. Massey grounds out. Isbell strikes out to end that threat. Perez grounded out with a runner at second, two out in the eighth in a two-run game. Once again, offense with runners in scoring position continuing to flunk out. The Royals remain holders of the worst batting average in the league with runners in scoring position. Hitting like .229 with runners in scoring position. Their OPS with runners in scoring position is worse than everybody but Boston, which not a coincidence. Those are two teams at the bottom of the American League with their records.
1: Would you have pulled Jensen for Marte?
0: When?
1: In the ninth.
0: Actually, I thought it was probably the thing to do, right? They didn't pull Cags. They let Cags bat against Chapman because he had, I guess, earned his keep with the two doubles. But no, I think pinch hitting for Jensen there, probably the right thing to do against a left-handed power pitcher. Yeah, like if you're going to be the team that platoons, I don't mind a little bit of ideological consistency there and go into a right-handed bat in that spot instead of Jensen. Marte got caught looking. Rolls Chapman's really good. I was just glad they let Caglione bat, to be completely honest with you. He put the ball in play, grounded out to first, but that was nice to at least see Cags get a chance. But back to the point about runners in scoring position. Royals have the worst batting average, second worst OPS in baseball. It's not all Salvador Perez and Vinny Pasquantino. It's a lot them because they've had 120 plate appearances with runners in scoring position, and the team as a whole has had 471. So a full quarter, more than a quarter, of those high leverage, big swing at bats have come from the 3 and 4 hole hitters, everyday 3 and 4 hole hitters in the Royals order. And those guys keep on failing. Salvador Perez is 8 for 51. Like, I could throw you this, I could throw the slash line at you, but let's just keep it plain English. Salvador Perez has 8 hits in 51 at bats with runners in scoring position. 2 of them for extra base hits. He struck out 10 times. Vinny Pasquantino, 8 for 48 with runners in scoring position. He has as many extra base hits with runners in scoring position as Spencer Dupuy. It's a zero. He's also struck out 14 times in those spots. Jack Caglione, for as optimistic as we remain about his improvement as a hitter, he has come up small in those spots this year. 4 for 29 with nothing but singles. He's got as many extra base hits with runners in scoring position as Dan Lucero. Zero. And 11 strikeouts in those 29 at-bats. And as I looked at those strikeout numbers, big picture, there's a direct correlation between guys who are struggling with runners in scoring position, a general correlation, guys struggling with runners in scoring position, and an increase in their strikeout rate with runners in scoring position. Looking at guys who have, like, I'm throwing Elias Diaz and Tyler Tolbert out of this discussion here. Guys who primarily have gotten the opportunities with runners in scoring position, strikeout rates are way up for some of these guys. Kyle Isbell strikes out almost 8% more often with runners in scoring position. Jack Caglione, 7.5% more often. Isaac Collins, whose whole thing is putting the ball in play because he's not a power hitter. He's got to put the ball in play. Second and third, one out, no score early. You've got to put the ball in play. Can't be a passenger. You can't be a spectator on strike three. Isaac Collins striking out 7% more often with runners in scoring position. Vinny Pasquantino striking out 3.5% more often. Flip side of this, the guys who've been good with runners in scoring position this year, so like Bobby Witt Jr. and Michael Garcia, they strike out way less. Bobby Witt Jr. strikes out nearly 7% less often with a runner in scoring position. Garcia strikes out 7.5% less often with runners in scoring position. Now, Salvador Perez also cuts his strikeout rate by about 5% with runners in scoring position. He hasn't gotten the results, obviously, but to me, that tells you that there's a maturity to the approach with runners in scoring position that a bulk of this team lacks. If you're curious about some other guys, not really a meaningful fluctuation in strikeout percentage for Carter Jensen. Nick Lofton has yet to strike out in 19 plate appearances with runners in scoring position. Michael Massey's rate way down. Lane Thomas's rate slightly up. but more up than down when it comes to strikeout rate with runners in scoring position. Guys are not putting the ball in play as adeptly as they do in a at-bat where it's not as high leverage, it's not as high pressure. And that suggests a lot of possibilities. Guys could have a bad approach. Guys could be pressing, expanding their strike zones in ways that they should not be expanding their strike zone. Hitters like Isaac Collins and Kyle Isbell in particular, like those guys are not high strikeout guys. They become higher strikeout guys with runners in scoring position. That, to me, suggests a problem. And that's the kind of thing, when you're talking about approach, when you're talking about at-bat per over at-bat, like, how are you attacking a pitcher? What is your plan of attack? We sort of talked about this on, I want to say it was either Thursday's show or Friday's show, but the White Sox clearly had a plan for how they were going to attack the Royals starting pitchers. It was Bubich in particular. They had a plan of attack against Bubich and executed that plan of attack, jumped on him, scored 5 runs in 4 innings. On Bubich. I am mystified. If you ask me, like, and it's obviously, it changes by pitcher, it changes by game. I know these things. But I don't know what the Royals' plan of attack on offense is. I don't know what their offensive identity is. Like,
1: I feel like you should know that by this point.
0: You should probably know that about 50 games in. Yes. Yeah, like, I understand that this is not like this is not the keep the line moving 2015 world champion Royals. Okay, like where there's a little bit more power on this team. It's a different sport. Like baseball in 2026 requires a bit of a different approach than baseball in 2015. It's a different game. So it's not the keep the line moving 2015 Royals, but like, what is their identity? Are they going to be a team that's patient, has a lot of long, drawn-out at-bats? Are they going to be Cleveland? Are they going to be hard to strike out? Are they going to put the ball in play a bunch? Or are they going to be a team that is just going to bash? Like, their whole identity is, we're going to hit a bunch of home runs. Because that would be a really stupid identity for this particular baseball team to take on when your bashers are hitting around 200 in the 3-4 hole every day. Your big bashers. And you're still waiting on the big power from Caglione. And Jensen, it feels like, hasn't homered for about a month. And, Bobby Witt Jr. was slow to get the power going. Michael Garcia hasn't really gotten the power going. This team's inability to sort of identify what it is that's going to make them, like, successful night in, night out, I think you see that reflected last night through 5 innings. Sonny Gray had 8 strikeouts, and he had thrown just 66 pitches. Like, what is that? And Sonny Gray is a solid veteran. This isn't prime Sonny Gray that we're talking about here. He hasn't really pitched quite like that guy, the strikeout merchant that Sonny Gray was at his best. He hasn't been that guy all year. But he looked like that guy through 5. He ended up with 80 pitches. 80 pitches in 6 innings with 9 strikeouts. You never see that in today's Major League Baseball.
1: Yeah. So, no, I mean, you, as a team, your job is to get the pitcher out of the game, right? Like, essentially, that's your job as hitters in the first few innings, right? Drive the pitcher out of the game, get to the bullpen.
0: Yeah, you'd like to run up, like, that's certainly an appropriate approach.
1: They took him out at 80 pitches. He had 8 Ks. They could have kept him in.
0: Yeah, 9, yeah.
1: 9, yeah. Could have kept him in.
0: Probably should have.
1: Yeah.
0: I mean, I understand. They did, and then they touched him up. Jensen and Caglione got him, and then they took him out. But, like, he had dominated the bottom third of the order. He absolutely could have stayed in. I would have trusted him. Like, it's a different game now, right? Like, 10, 20 years ago, he would have stayed in to face Collins, Massey, and Isbell. This different game. They had a pretty fresh bullpen. They went to Justin Slate, and he got 2 big strikeouts, stranded Caglione at second, and the Royals didn't really threaten to even up the game again after that. But to that larger point, that I just don't feel like this team has much of an offensive identity. They don't have a consistent approach, game in, game out, week in, week out. That's the kind of thing that does fall on Alex Umwalt. And for those who have agitated for a managerial change, and I've heard from some of you, and you got a text here from the 785, I think it's time to fire the manager and the hitting coach. It's terrible with runners in scoring position. It's unacceptable. Text was 620 asked if the Royals don't have anybody who can bunt. It's a valid question, honestly. Like some guys you don't ask to bunt, And, you know, Bobby Witt Jr. not going to ask to bunt with a runner in scoring position. He's hitting well over 300 with runners. Bobby Witt Jr. is entirely blameless for anything that's happening here. He's playing like the MVP.
1: Especially,
0: he's going to Andre Dawson in 1987, the MVP at this point. You weren't alive.
1: He would be, though, if he didn't get back into the Bobby Witt we know. He had a tough start to the year.
0: Power-wise, he did. Yeah, first couple of weeks were slow, and he's been the most, even with those 2 weeks included, he's been the most valuable player in baseball. He's going to end up like Andre Dawson in 1987, where the Cubs finished in last place, and Dawson won the MVP anyway, because there wasn't anybody else to give it to. He had 47 home runs or whatever it was. Maybe 49. I don't remember exactly, but it's going to be that kind of an MVP here right now. It's trending that direction for Bobby Witt Jr. He's pretty blameless as these things go, but there is an ongoing failure for this offense, even though I think it is improved man for man, and the numbers suggest it is improved man for man. But the approach in the big moments, the inability to put together the big inning, make the big swing, put up the crooked number, those are problems that have persisted all season long. And I've been really, really slow to, particularly last year, like everybody wanted Alex Umwalt fired, and my whole thing was they don't have a lot of good hitters. Like it's not really Alex Umwalt's fault. I think they have more talent on this team, and I do think that I'm starting to see things approach wise that you can absolutely pin on the hitting coach and criticize the director of hitting Alex Umwalt for doing. We're gonna take a quick time out here at 580 Sports Talk. When we come back, it's What Is Wrong With You time, then we'll talk to Michael Swain for Jayhawk Weekly.
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0: It is What Is Wrong With You time on 580 Sports Talk. We've got two new stories today competing to take down our champion from yesterday. Call your landmine, lady. The Arizona woman who was conducting an enterprise. That's what she pled guilty to doing, selling dangerous drugs, firearms, and landmines in southern Arizona. Moving drugs, yeah, whatever. Moving firearms, yeah, that's you encounter that now and then. Landmines, Bouncing Betty landmines. I just wonder how she came into those. Never mind who she was finding to sell them to. That feels like a lifetime movie.
1: Yeah.
0: Right there. You got two new stories today. Spencer, go ahead and go first.
1: Yeah, we're going to Fort Myers, Florida. Deputies arrested a Florida man on Saturday after he rammed his truck into another vehicle in a modular home five times before fleeing, according to authorities. Witnesses reported that Joseph Absalon, 35, got in his truck and backed onto a property in Fort Myers. He then struck a vehicle and a modular home on the property five times, according to the Lee County Sheriff's Office. He continued driving down the street and stopped in front of a residence where LCSO said he is subject to an active domestic violence injunction. Body camera shows deputies yelling commands for him to exit his truck, but he fled through the neighborhood. He then drove recklessly, striking a street sign, nearly colliding with a marked patrol vehicle while ignoring emergency lights and sirens. Deputies brought the chase to an end using a precision mobilization technique maneuver.
0: Maneuver.
1: Yeah, I was going to say, I'm assuming it's a pit maneuver. He was transported to the Lee County Jail, charged with aggravated assault with intent to commit a felony, two counts of criminal mischief, fleeing and eluding law enforcement, hit and run with property damage, three counts of violation of a domestic violence injunction.
0: Yeah, it's not a stretch to imagine that the home and or the vehicle in question may have belonged to somebody that he had a domestic violence injunction yes. against, or who had an injunction against him. Yeah, bad guy. Bad guy, Joseph Absalon. Bad guy. We'll go to Seattle for my story today, where the Seattle Police Department says a man in his 50s made his way into the ceiling of an LA Fitness, then fell about 15 feet to the ground. Officers responded about 3 p.m. Witnesses told police the man entered the gym, went into both the women's and men's bathrooms, then could not be found. A gym patron then told staff they thought someone was walking around in the ceiling after seeing a man's foot break through a ceiling tile. Yeah, you're a regular Sherlock Holmes there. Yeah, I think there's a guy in the ceiling. Well, how do you know? Well, I saw a guy's foot, and it was through the ceiling. Gym staff told Seattle police the man then fell through the ceiling, landed on the ground about 15 feet below, and was knocked unconscious. Officers believe he was experiencing a mental health crisis. He was unaware that he had fallen through the ceiling. He could also have just suffered a concussion on account of he was knocked unconscious.
1: Yeah.
0: He is facing property destruction charges.
1: He
0: just decided to get up in the roof. I'm going to walk around up here and check it out. See what's going on. Maybe the LA Fitness. Maybe they got like a, what do you call it? Obstacle course up there. Something like that. Bit of a spin on your fitness routine. I think that one wins today. Yeah. A bit more levity to that story. But I do not think it beats the landmine lady.
1: Yeah, no, I don't think. I have a lot of unanswered questions about that. Can we call her for an interview?
0: I don't know if we can call her. I think she's otherwise occupied. I also don't think anyone would take real kindly to receiving a phone call. Hey, we produce a segment called What Is Wrong With You? And we would like to talk to the you in question. Yeah, I don't think that's gonna get a lot of our calls returned on that.
1: Yeah,
0: I mean, worst thing that what was her name? The worst thing that Christina Eileen Gonzalez could say is no. But how about we try her in 14 and a half years when she's out of prison? Maybe have a little more luck there. Call your landmine lady. She continues as our winner on What Is Wrong With You. We'll take a time out here on 580 Sports Talk when we come back. Jayhawk Weekly, Michael Swain, Fog.net, part of the 24/7 Sports Network. It's coming up here on WIBW.
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14: 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He joins us every Tuesday at this time for a little segment we call Jayhawk Weekly. Michael covers the Jayhawks at Fog.net and appears with us again here on 580 Sports Talk. And Michael, let's begin. A lot of places we could start today, but let's start with the football recruiting news of the day. Braden Graves, three-star defensive back, commits to Lance Leipold's Jayhawk program. Why is he such a big deal get for the Jayhawks?
15: Yeah, he's a really good player out of Texas. You can look at the safety position for KU and, you know, likely taking one, maybe two. And so I think they were pretty picky with who they're going after. And Braden's someone that they've been recruiting for almost 18 months now, where DK McDowell and Brandon Shelby offered him at the start of 2025, and here we are midway through 26, and he commits. So he's someone the coaching staff is super familiar with. They've had him on campus multiple times. They've been down to see him in person multiple times. And I think at the end of the day, you know, Graves took a visit to SMU at the start of this month, had some other visits lined up with Houston and potentially TCU as well in Utah. So, like, he was getting interest. And I think at the end of the day, he looked at KU and felt like the plan that they had for him was what he wanted to follow through with. And kind of getting to talk to Braden a little bit about the decision, he's really high on DK McDonald and Brandon Shelby and the relationship side with both those guys. But also McDonald, and I think the plan that they have for him to develop over the course of time. And as a player, you know, you can look at him on tape and, you know, he's got a good nose for the football. He's athletic. He plays in a couple different positions, which if you're looking at KU secondary right now, you know, they really do have a lot of guys that are going to play multiple spots, and they want guys that can be versatile. You know, can you play both safety spots? Can you play nickel? And you look at Graves on tape, and he played some nickel in high school. He's played kind of field and boundary safety. So he kind of checks a lot of boxes, and so it makes sense why, if you're going to have a smaller safety class, you get a guy that's got a lot of versatility, and I think that's him.
14: It's been a busy time for the KU football staff as they continue to try and assemble that recruiting class of 2027. They've been heavy with their presence in the Kansas City area. This class in particular on the Missouri side already have the commitment from the wide receiver Dang Tong. They're also in on some other players over on the Missouri side of the state line. Is that maybe a trend that Kansas would like to see a little bit more presence over in KC Moe in particular? Or is this just kind of indicative of a particularly intriguing class of players this year in the KC area?
15: Well, I think they've started to get more into KC Moe. Even with the last cycle, and they got Kevin Sullivan from Rockhurst and Jack Utes from Platte County. So they have tried. And I think more the way it's viewed is it's still local recruiting at the end of the day. You know, I know in the past, maybe several years ago especially, right, we were making a big deal out of, hey, can Kansas get some in-state players, some Kansas kids? Well, hey, you know, a mile separates, right? Kansas City, Kansas, Kansas City, Missouri. Like, you know, you can still go find guys in on the KC Moe side, and they can still have that kind of close to home Kansas feel of being a local guy. So I think you look at the class in the state of Kansas, it's not particularly strong, right? In recent years, like last year was a good cycle. Next year is going to be another really good cycle. This year's kind of down. And so I think KU's trying to find ways to continue to add some of that, you know, local flavor to the classes and make sure that

0: Cooper Elmacht, who KU's recruited a lot. We'll see if he visits in June, but good chance he goes to Penn State. So, you know, you're seeing some of these local guys go elsewhere. So KU's got to try and find other ways to continue that, you know, trend of making that an important part of the roster building tool. So going to Casey Mo is the way they're going. And right now it seems like, you know, Tong's in the class and they're really going to try and push for Rhymes. And if they get those two guys, you know, that counts as kind of your two local guys. And when you've got a smaller class, that's going to be, you know, 13, maybe 14 guys, you know, two out of that, I think you'll take that.
1: What impact is Kansas hoping for? Because it always helps if you're, when it comes to local recruiting, if the local guys you recruit do end up playing and being impact guys in your program, what kind of impact is KU looking for big picture from some of its local presences on their roster, maybe even expanded impact relative to 2025 as they go into 2026?
0: Totally. So I think, you know, you look at the roster and it's been a little bit of a slow burn with the local recruiting where it's taken a lot of time really to build that out. You know, Calvin Clements was really one of the first big wins for KU, right? Flipping him from Baylor after the 2022 season, he was a part of the 23 class. So he's one of the first big ones. So you look at him and say, yes, he's going to be your starting left tackle, most likely. You need him to play well. But then, you know, coming through the pipeline here, you've got someone like Brandon Schmelzley, who I think this fall you're looking at him probably playing a special teams role, but I had him down as one of the stock risers from the spring. I think he had a super productive spring based on what I heard at practice. And so even if he doesn't play a bunch on defense this year, he's only a redshirt freshman. He's someone that is going through the program pipeline and should make an impact in the long term. You can look like, you know, someone like, you know, Garrett Martin, or I'm sorry, Hunter Higgins. Got my name confused. Hunter Higgins from Mays, early enrollee, going to take some time. And then Jalen Mason, another kid from Wichita, who is going to take some time to develop. But it's one of those where, because it's taken so long for KU to kind of develop that pipeline in the state, it's not one of those you're going to see instant success. It's going to take some time for those guys to develop. And I think some of those are coming through the pipeline. Another guy I forgot to mention was Tate Nagy, coming from you know, Blue Valley area. Punt returner last year. We'll see if he can earn a role on the 2-deep as a slot receiver this fall, but that kind of rounds out at least some of the obvious local kids I think you'll see kind of making an impact this fall.
1: Michael Swain of Fog.net, part of the 24/7 Sports Network, is our guest. This is Jayhawk Weekly here on 580 Sports Talk. Very revealing article in The Athletic today. C.J. Moore sat down with Bill Self, talked to him about his health, how he's feeling, how he came to the decision to come back and coach in 2026 and 2027. How much of a motivating factor for Bill Self do you think it is to finish, whenever that is, whether it's next year or down the road, to end on a high note? There's a line in the article where he says, I understand not everybody gets to end on a win. But it has been, you know, four straight years without having advanced out of the first weekend of the NCAA tournament. How important is it for Bill Self that whenever he decides to walk away, that he does so on a year where there is some level of triumph for him and his program?
0: Yeah, I think that's something he's been pretty upfront maybe about, is the fact that he doesn't want to leave on what he feels like is a down year. And look, having your last moment as the Kansas head coach be the way you lost to St. John's, like, that's a pretty tough pill to swallow. And I think that having a look, if KU wins the title, that's great. And I think, you know, right on the bat, Bill Self's retiring. But I think, you know, like you said, more often than not, your career ends on a loss. And I think it's more about the season and feeling like you really had it all. Where you look recently, and when was the last time that KU really had what Self would say is like a whole team? You know, last year, Darren didn't really play, and so they didn't really reach their ceiling. The year before, you know, the pieces didn't really fit, and the end of the season, things kind of fell apart. The year before that, Kevin McCullough gets hurt, and Bill Self throughout that season said, man, we're just not whole. And so you kind of go through time, and you can see how things have sputtered at the end of the season. And I think for Self, it's going to come down to, obviously, his health, but also making sure that when you leave that, hey, it was a good season. Is that winning the Big 12? Is that making the Sweet 16, the Final Four? Like, I don't know what that kind of barrier is for him, but I do think that's going to be something that's important when he makes that final decision. You know, I think leaving on a high

0: is something he wants to do.
1: We remember how Self talked about Darren Peterson and the level of talent he thought that he had in Peterson going into last season. It seemed like, and Peterson was maybe a generational recruit. Number one in that class meant maybe something different than number one in other classes. Mm-hmm. But do you sense that there is a similar level of excitement? Maybe not exactly apples to apples, but a similar level of excitement for Bill Self to get to coach a talent like Tyron Stoves?
0: Yeah, I think it's, so here's the thing that's different, right? Darren signed early. And so you had, what, 6 months of Bill Self pounding the table about the kid coming in and talking about how great he was going to be. And I think that added to the excitement, right? Whereas now it's really going to be a little bit of a shorter runway for that, where, you know, Tyron Stokes will be on campus to start summer classes here in about 2 weeks. Yeah, about 2 weeks, I'd say. And so it's going to be a little bit different, where I think the next time Self talks, like, he will have coached Tyron Stokes at that point. So I think there is equal excitement about the potential impact he can have on the team. Because, look, if Darren was healthy and didn't have the cramping stuff at the beginning of the year, didn't have the hamstring issue, like, you saw the talent. You saw that he probably would have been a first-team All-American. And traditionally, right, the guys that are the number one player in the class and really good classes or solid classes, you can look at Flag or any number of guys like that, they typically play at a really high level. And so there is going to be expectation on Tyron Stokes to be that type of guy, to be a first-team All-Big 12, potential All-American level type of player. And so, yeah, I think Self is excited to have that type of player to coach. And I think Self, in a different way to Peterson, I think he's going to be excited by the challenge of coaching Tyron Stokes because of just how he is as a human being, where, you know, Darren's a little more reserved. Tyron's not that, right? I think you're going to know how Tyron feels most of the time. And so that's going to be a different type of challenge for Self. And I think that's something that he relishes, is working with players like that, where, hey, you can coach them hard, they can take it, and they may even give a little bit back to you. I think Self loves that in a player when they have that competitive edge. And I think that's going to be an exciting piece of this for him as he gets to coach Stokes.
1: Couple more questions for Michael Swain of Fog.net. This is Jayhawk Weekly on 580 Sports Talk. Michael, what's your level of confidence that KU baseball will get to host a regional at Hoagland Ballpark?
0: Ooh, my level of confidence. I would say I'm like a 60-40 on it right now. I want to see how they do at the Big 12 tournament, obviously. One thing I think that will help is, and asking around some, you know, people in the Big 12 who have paid a lot more closer attention to certain recent years, is the fact that last year, I think a lot of people in the Big 12 felt that a Big 12 team should have hosted a regional. And the fact that they got shut out from that is something that they made very clear to the selection committee. And I think that's something that maybe coming around this year could help a team like KU, is the fact that, you know, Big 12 felt it was, for their term, screwed over last year. And maybe that helps a team like KU. But at the end of the day, you know, KU needs a good week, and I think that's entirely possible. And if they go and win the Big 12 tournament, I think there's a no doubt argument that they should be hosting a regional. If they don't, I still think there's a chance it happens, but it's one of those where there are a lot of different ways it can go. And so I wouldn't definitely make a prediction right now, but I do feel a little better about their chances than maybe when we talked last week.
2: Michael, if they do hold a regional, I've seen a lot of speculation on X and Twitter that they're going to do that. Maybe they're going to add some additional seating in the outfield. It appears the outfield wall in left field is down and it's just a fence. Do you know anything as what could go in before they potentially host a regional?
0: I think that's something they would look at doing. And I know that's something that Travis Goff has looked at for a little while now. I think you remember last year, was it at the end of the year, when, fans were packing the ballpark and there was not enough room. So you factor in now having a regional and any more space, and I think that's something KU is going to look at. If KU does host, I would not be surprised at all if you see some temporary seating or some movement over the left field wall, and that'd be quite the turnaround. You know, Travis Goff has done a lot of work with these construction projects. Not sure if you guys know about that with the football stadium, but that'd be one heck of a turnaround to all of a sudden put up something like that in quick succession.
1: 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Michael, always a pleasure. We'll do it again next week.
0: Awesome. Sounds great. Talk to you guys next week.
1: That is Michael Swain. 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
1: Our thanks again to Michael Swain of Fog.net for joining us. Cannot recommend, again, that feature today over at The Athletic. C.J. Moore sitting down with Bill Self, talk about how he's feeling and what went into the decision to come back, coach the Jayhawks this coming year. Very, very good stuff from our friend of the program, C.J. Moore, over at The Athletic today. And interesting and introspective stuff from Bill Self, who's always come off to me. I was talking to Brendan about this off the air. There's but so normal you can be in a job like Major Division I men's basketball coach. There's but so normal you get to be in a job like that because the pressures, the demands, the money, the travel, just everything that goes into that job. But rather than become just like a basketball robot or something kind of soulless, I've never felt like Bill Self was that. That he's always seemed human in a way that I don't know that every, like, titan of men's basketball coaching has always felt. And so I thought, again, that it was very revealing, very introspective, and I don't know how much longer Bill Self's going to be the coach of Kansas, but we ought to cherish him while he is there. We will have, in the 5 o'clock hour, our 580 Sports Talk headlines, including a playoff roundup. We'll do Random Question Tuesday and preview the Royals coming up next.
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9: It was very easy. 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
11: NBC News Radio. I'm Chris Caraccio. Police are praising the security guard at the Islamic Center of San Diego, where two suspects killed three victims yesterday. San Diego Police Chief Scott Wall said the guard prevented the suspects from gaining access to the kids and teachers inside before he was shot and killed.
12: His actions, without a doubt, delayed, distracted, and ultimately deterred these two individuals from gaining access.
11: Wall said two other brave adults at the mosque lured the suspects outside before they too lost their lives. The attack was carried out by two teenagers who later killed themselves. Wall said there will be a stepped up police presence at places of worship in San Diego. Meantime, today the FBI said that it believes the 17 and 18 year old suspects were radicalized online. Agents have served search warrants connected with the deceased suspects and retrieved scores of weapons and ideological writings about who they hated, including a manifesto. Vice President J.D. Vance says while the U.S. remains locked and loaded, talks continue with Iran. Vance told reporters today that President Trump has instructed his team to aggressively negotiate with Iran, adding the end goal is for the regime to never have a nuclear weapon. He indicated the U.S. is ready to restart the military campaign against Iran to achieve America's objectives. President Trump is backing a candidate in the Republican Senate primary runoff in Texas just 7 days before voters head to the polls. He announced today that he's endorsing Texas Attorney General Ken Paxton, giving him a major boost against incumbent Senator John Cornyn. Cornyn fell into disfavor with Trump when he initially didn't back Trump's 2024 presidential run. Polls are closing in a matter of hours in six states holding primaries for the U.S. House, Senate, and governor races. They are taking place in Alabama, Idaho, Georgia, Oregon, Pennsylvania, and Kentucky, where Republican Congressman Thomas Massey, a vocal critic of Trump, faces Trump-backed Ed Gallarin. It's yet another contest that many believe will test the president's grip on the GOP. I'm Chris Caraccio, NBC News Radio.
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7: Shooters aged 17 and 18 opened fire on an Islamic center in San Diego, killing three before killing themselves. President Trump is postponing strikes on Iran, he promised today, but he's keeping the military ready. The serious weather system has moved on, but it leaves homes and property destroyed in its path through Kansas.
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18: I'm Raina Flores with 13 News. Severe weather moved through northeast Kansas last night, leaving damage reports across the region. A tornado touched down in Nemahog County, northwest of Sabetha, with no injuries being reported. Flooding, downed trees, and power lines are also reported in the Manhattan area. A downed power line blocked northwest Topeka Boulevard near 39th Street in the capital city. And in Jackson County, there have been social media posts about possible wind damage near Holton. And also last night, severe weather brought in flooding and forced road closures near the city of Omega. Those closures include Red Top Road, Dutch Mill Road, Airport Road, and south of Military Camp Road. Barricades are up and will be removed soon once roads are back and open again, but officials say they have not given a reopening time, so use caution in those areas.
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19: Here's your updated WIBW forecast from the Certified Transmission Weather Center.
28: Cloudy skies with a few peaks of sun this afternoon, with daytime highs approaching 62. North winds 8 to 15 miles an hour. Partly cloudy tonight, lows around 45. 66 tomorrow, mainly clear. Thunderstorms likely Thursday and Friday. Mid-60s Thursday, low 70s by Friday. I'm staff meteorologist Ray Miller. Currently, it's 62 degrees.
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Let's get it. Third and final hour of 580 Sports Talk on this Tuesday evening. Dan Lucero, Spencer Dupuy hanging out with you here on the Sports Voice of Kansas, 580 WIBW, FM 104.9, online at 580WIBW.com, and in living color on our YouTube channel, 580 Sports Talk, and our Facebook page, WIBW News. So glad you're hanging out with us today. We are with you until 6 o'clock. We'll pass the rock to the Royals Baseball Network at that time. Royals and Red Sox, game 2 of 3 at the K. Royals remain in a funk after a 3-1 loss last night. They have dropped 7 of their last 8 games. Their loss tonight would return them to a season high, not a season high you want, 9 games below 500. They'll hope to get back right with a bullpen game tonight. Bailey Falter gets the start. Probably see Lewinder Avila tonight as well, I would imagine. Eli Morgan stretched out at AAA Omaha. He got called up the other day when Chris Bubich went on the IL. I would imagine it would be some combination of those three. Try and ham and egg it for as long as the Royals can, and hopefully pass the baton to the plus side relievers late with a lead. Ranger Suarez, veteran left-hander previously of the Phillies, his first year as a Red Sox, he gets the start for Boston. We'll get more into that a little bit later on this hour. Those who have wanted a different-looking batting order, well, you're getting it, but it is a left-hander on the mound tonight. So we'll see if this is a one-night switch or if this is a prelude to the kinds of moves we may see when the Royals face a right-hander next time. We'll do that a little bit later on this hour. We'll do Random Question Tuesday later on this hour. We got a whole bunch of sports headlines to get to and a playoff roundup as part of that as well. We've got the text line wide open, 785-272-9429. You can also get at us in the live chat on our YouTube channel, 580 Sports Talk. Again, is the name of the channel. We appreciate those of you hanging out with us here in hour number three. We always know hour number three is 5 o'clock hour. And that's when many of you who may be running out the clock at the office, maybe have us on your computer, and, you know, maybe you head out of the

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0: 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Deadline spur action. I've said it before.
1: Yeah.
0: Deadline spur action. And we're getting close to that deadline because y'all keep subscribing. We appreciate all of our new subscribers we picked up in the last little while. Maybe you would like to get us closer to the 1,000 subscriber mark. 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Outside of headlines, we do have finally a statement from the Kansas City Chiefs regarding the big news of the day, which we covered in detail, and I spoke my piece about in the 3 o'clock hour. Rashee Rice headed to jail after violating his probation. He will spend the next 30 days in jail in Dallas County. And as such, will miss OTAs and mandatory minicamp. The Chiefs have issued a statement. The NFL basically had a no comment. The Chiefs statement, very similar. We are aware of the reports and have been in touch with the league office. We will have no further comment at this time. First to get that statement, I believe, first I saw anyway, Sam McDowell of the Kansas City Star. So, no comment from the league, no comment from the team. Not much else you can say other than, Rashee Rice, what are you thinking, dude? What are you thinking? Like I mentioned, got a bunch of headlines, got a random question, got Royals-Red Sox game 2 preview to get to in this hour, and your thoughts. Text line 785-272-9429 and 580 Sports Talk on YouTube. Let's get to the headlines. Let's start with this cool little piece of news. And this caught me completely off guard when I saw the announcement. We are all familiar with the basketball tournament,
1: yep.
0: And some of the most prominent teams in the basketball tournament have been those alumni teams from the state of Kansas. Alumni teams representing Wichita State, Kansas, and Kansas State have been prominent participants in the 64-team field over the last few years. We have seen tournament games played in Kansas City and in Wichita. And, of course, last year, the Wichita State alumni, the Aftershocks, won the TBT and the associated $1 million prize in front of a crowd of over 9,000 at Charles Koch Arena. Well, the TBT is switching up the format this year. It is downsizing in terms of field size, but it is making for a larger winner's purse of $2 million. And instead of countless alumni teams, there will be 8 alumni teams, and 2 of them are going to play each other, and one of those games is going to be right here in the capital city at Lee Arena. From the press release, the basketball tournament unveiled a new format and winner-take-all $2 million prize, headlined by a first-round best-of-3 series between Purple Rain and JHX Hoops. TBT 2026 will feature 16 teams, 8 alumni teams, and 8 non-alumni teams competing on 2 separate sides of the bracket. TBT's first round will now be a best-of-3 series before returning to the single elimination format for future rounds. 5 wins needed to capture the $2 million prize. So that suggests to me that obviously you've got an 8-team bracket, 4 alumni teams, 4 non-alumni teams advancing out of best-of-3 play. Michael Beasley's Purple Rain will take on Frank Mason III's JHX Hoops July 21st through the 24th in a best-of-3 series. Game 1, Tuesday, July 21st, Bramlage Coliseum. 8 p.m. tip, live television broadcast on FS1. Game 2, Lee Arena, Washburn University, Topeka. Wednesday, July 22nd, 7 p.m., televised live on FS2. Game 3, if necessary, will be Friday, July 24th, back at Bramlage Coliseum. If you want tickets, you can go get them right now. TBTHoops.com to purchase tickets for those games at Bramlage Coliseum at Lee and Lee Arena. Beasley and Mason are confirmed participants as team captains for the KU and K-State alumni squads. The winner of the best of three series will face the winner of the three-game series between the Wichita State alumni, the Aftershocks, and the New Mexico alumni in a single-game second round Monday, July 27th. The other best-of-three series in the TBT will be between alumni teams from Kentucky and Louisville and alumni teams from Syracuse and Seton Hall. The non-alumni teams will participate in the Las Vegas bracket from July 22nd through the 30th. The winner of the Las Vegas bracket will play the winner of the alumni bracket Sunday, August 2nd on Fox at the alumni bracket champions home court. So there is a chance that the TBT championship game, if it's Frank Mason III's JHX Hoops, there's a chance they play that at Lee Arena because that is the designated home gym. Allenfield House was a no-go, so it's Lee Arena. That's the home of the Jayhawks Hoops.
1: Hey, at least Washburn did those upgrades. They renovated a little bit, got a new video board.
0: It's going to look great. It will look great on TV. There's no question.
1: That's what I'm referring to. Like they did some upgrades. It's going to look good on TV.
0: Yes, Lee Arena will look great on television, and I am sure that there will be a great crowd that comes out. You can go buy tickets right now, TBTHoops.com. And if you're not able to get tickets, not able to get out to Bramlage or Lee Arena to see the TBT matchups between the KU and K-State alumni teams, they will both of the first two games will be on cable TV. The game three, if necessary, would be streamed live on YouTube. So pretty cool thing for the Capital City, no doubt, to get to host some action, and we'll see some all-time KU and K-State greats lace it up at Lee Arena.
1: I'm a little disappointed in the new format, because it eliminates the like second best matchup that you could get of alumni teams. Marshall's heard that in West Virginia's Best Virginia.
0: Oh, they're
1: no longer in the tournament.
0: Yeah.
1: They went from hosting a couple of years back in West Virginia, multiple different sites, to not even in the 8-team tournament now. That sucks.
0: So, yes, it is interesting that the tournament is shrinking, but I think it's probably necessary in the sense that eventually the guys who have been a part of these alumni teams, like the lifeblood of these alumni teams, they're going to age out, right? And who's going to pick up the torch for the Aftershocks in Wichita after Connor Frankamp and Marcus McDuffie and guys who were playing college ball when I was in Wichita, which is a lifetime ago? What's going to happen when those guys decide, hey, we don't want to do this anymore? We're getting too old. We're not going to do this anymore. We're not going to put on for the city any longer. Like, who's going to pick up the rope? And if you don't have enough of those alumni teams, like, let's be honest, nobody cares about the non-alumni teams. The only interesting thing about the non-alumni teams this year is that there's a higher entry fee and there will be less of them. So the caliber of talent could be higher, and there will be the first two teams that we know of. The TBT announced one of them is being fronted by former NBA All-Star Baron Davis. The other is being fronted by former Major League Baseball player D. Strange Gordon. So you'll have some familiar names, and maybe that's a hook to get people invested in the non-alumni teams. But really, the broader interest of the TBT is the alumni teams. That's the hook. And having fewer of them hooks fewer people, but having more credible ones that are going to stay together for longer and have more of a tie to, like, this has been a huge hit in Wichita particularly, but it's been a big hit among K-State and KU fans because it's a way to stay, you know, connected to some guys that remember some guys. It's the Remember Some Guys basketball tournament. And I'm excited to see what it looks like.
1: That might be what's happening with Marshall and West Virginia's alumni teams, because John Flowers and Kevin Jones were the West Virginia ones, and John Elmore for Marshall.
0: Yeah.
1: Kind of, you know, they're kind of aging out.
0: Yeah, either getting up there in years or their professional careers have continued and they don't want to add one thing to another thing any longer. Anyway, let's continue on with our headlines. Spencer, give us the Big 12 Baseball Awards.
1: Yes, the Big 12 announced the all-conference teams today. And not surprising, KU wins the outright conference, and Dan Fitzgerald is the coach of the year for the second straight year. The first time that it's happened in the Big 12 since 2010-2011. Tyson LeBlanc, Bodie Ray earned first-team honors. Cade Baldridge, Josh Dykoff, and Dominic Vagley earned second-team honors. Brady Bollinger and Mason Cook earned honorable mention honors. Unfortunately for Brady Bollinger, saw this on reported on X from a college baseball reporter that he will miss the Big 12 tournament due to an injury. He should be ready for the NCAA tournament.
0: That is disappointing. Been a disappointing year for a guy who was on a lot of preseason All-American lists, but obviously KU had the lineup depth to buoy what had been a bit of a disappointing year for Bollinger, for sure.
1: K-State's recognition, they get two players recognized. One, obviously everybody knows, D. Kennedy. He gets first team. And we talked about this the other day. Bear Madliak, I think is how you say his name.
0: Yes.
1: He's a semifinalist for the Catcher of the Year Award, the Buster Posey Award, and he gets an honorable mention in the Big 12. The all Big 12 teams. Pitcher of the year in the Big 12 is Arizona State's Landon Hairston.
0: You know who his dad is?
1: Player of the year is Landon Hairston.
0: You know who his dad is?
1: Scott Hairston.
0: Yeah, you remember? Junior. You remember Scott Hairston?
1: Yes, he was on a few Nats teams.
0: Scott Hairston.
1: Name a guy.
0: Killed the Colorado Rockies. Just killed the Rockies. He hit the go-ahead home run in the tiebreaker game in 2007. He hit the go-ahead home run in the 11th inning, top of the 11th inning. Rockies had to rally in the bottom half to win. But,
1: you can use them on a few immaculate grids.
0: Scott Hairston just killed the Colorado Rockies.
1: Real quick, name the teams he was on.
0: Mets, Padres, most notably, at least as far as I'm concerned. I think it was the National. Did he pop up on the Rangers?
1: No, he started as a Diamondback, then was a Padre twice.
0: Did I say Diamondback? I meant to say Diamondback.
1: Oakland Athletic in 2009, a Met 2011-2012, a Cub in 2013, before he's either DFA'd or traded to Washington for 2013-2014. Traded, yes, for a minor league player.
0: I just remember him beating the hell out of the Rockies. Every time he was in line against the Rockies, he hit a home run, it felt like. Anyway.
1: And then he signed a minor league deal with the White Sox, but was cut before the season started, and then his MLB career ended.
0: Anyhow, his son, if you want to feel old, player of the year, and then pitcher of the year?
1: Yes, that's West Virginia's Max Yell.
0: I think it is. Yeah. Rebel Yell.
1: Yep.
0: I don't know if they call him that. They should. That'd be a cool nickname. Anyhow, yeah, those are your Big 12 baseball awards. Next headline, the 2028 NFL draft is going to the Twin Cities, officially awarded today, just as the Super Bowl host site. We told you yesterday that the owners were expected to vote for Nashville to get the Super Bowl in 2030. That was made official today, as was the site of the 2028 NFL draft. That is going to be in Minneapolis. The future sites of the draft, it's coming in 2027 to D.C.
1: The National Mall?
0: Yeah, and in 2028 it'll be in the Twin Cities. So the NFL making both of those officials at their spring meetings, today. Next headline, Spencer. This is a wild one from college basketball.
1: Yes, it is. Former St. John star R.J. Lewis, the 2025 Big East Player of the Year, who entered the NBA draft. He remained in the draft past the withdrawal period before going undrafted. He then signed a two-way contract with the Utah Jazz before they traded his rights to the Celtics in early August of 2025, in exchange for George's Niang and two future second-round picks. He was then waived by the Celtics before he signed an Exhibit 10 contract with the Maine Celtics, Boston's G League affiliate. They then waived him, who was injured before he played a game. And guess what? He has decided to come back to college basketball, and he has committed to LSU.
0: Will Wade doesn't have any players and is desperate to fill out his first roster at LSU to the point where they are trying to also add a 25-year-old to their roster, who was drafted in the second round of the NBA draft back in 2020. But at least that player in question never signed a two-way NBA contract. The NCAA was really clear on this. Like, if you signed an NBA contract, you are not eligible to play NCAA basketball. Yeah. That was the Charles Bediako decision. Bediako got to play those handful of games while there was an injunction for Alabama. And finally, the ruling was, no, actually, you are on an NBA contract. Even if you never played an NBA game. He was on a two-way contract with the Spurs, and that was the line that they were able to draw. The NCAA was able to draw there and ruled Bediako ineligible. It's the same thing for R.J. Lewis. He was on a two-way contract with the Jazz and the Celtics. Even if he never played an NBA game, he was on an NBA contract. And if Bediako couldn't play, R.J. Lewis isn't going to be able to play either. But it's Will Wade ridiculous. Really needs players.
1: It's just ridiculous.
0: It's completely ridiculous.
1: I get you need players, but come on. There's players in the transfer portal.
0: Nobody and nobody likes this. Like, no.
1: You're just creating a problem, literally, that is going to waste lawyers' money. Like, the lawyers are happy right now. All the lawyers right now are happy because, you know, they're going to get those billable hours coming soon when there is a lawsuit filed.
0: The forever winner in the NCAA, the undefeated national champion every single year is billable hours. Next headline for me, we're going across the pond for Spygate. Soccer style. This is a wild story. Wow. So, the English Football League, this is the second tier of soccer in England, the top tier being the Premier League. If we've got any Arsenal fans out there listening, congratulations on your team's confirmed Premier League championship today. Another win for Kroenke Sports and Entertainment. Every team they've owned has won a championship. And they're going to add another one to their trophy case, I hope, in about a month with another Stanley Cup. But anyway, the second tier of English soccer is the English Football League. And they have what's called promotion, where if you finish in the top two in the league, you get promoted to the Premier League. And then the bottom three in the Premier League get demoted. They get relegated. So you have promotion and relegation in the tiers of professional soccer in England. The top two finishers in the English Football League automatically earn promotion. For teams 3 through 6, there's a promotion playoff. 3 seed plays the 6, 4 seed plays the 5. The winners play each other. The payoff is enormous. They call it the richest game in world soccer because the winner gets the windfall of being promoted to the Premier League, get all that TV money and all that sponsorship money. It's a huge, huge deal to get to the Premier League. One of the playoff games was between Middlesbrough and Southampton. Southampton is has been a team that's bounced up and down between the Premier League and the second tier. Middlesbrough has also been in the top tier before, but it's been a while. Middlesbrough lost to Southampton in their playoff semifinal. But then Southampton was found to have spied on Middlesbrough's practices. And further charges were leveled at Southampton in relation to additional breaches for matches in December of this year and April of this year. There's even a picture of a guy like standing behind a tree with some binoculars, spying on Middlesbrough's practices. Like, not even the least bit discreet. Middlesbrough was so upset about this breach of conduct that they requested that Southampton get kicked out of the playoff final. And that's what happened! They got kicked out of the playoffs! And Middlesbrough will instead play on Saturday against Hull City for a chance to be promoted to the Premier League.
1: Wow.
0: They kicked them out of the playoff, and they've also docked them 4 points in the standings for next year and levied a substantial fine. See, that's a real penalty.
1: Yeah.
0: Like, what the Patriots do, lose some draft picks? Middlesbrough got Southampton kicked out of the playoff entirely. So they thought their season was done. Now all of a sudden, they got a game in 4 days. And the stakes could not be higher. But, yes, that's how they deal with Spygate situations over there in jolly old England. They're a little bit more serious about those kinds of breaches than I guess the NFL is. You can learn a little something, Raj.
1: Yeah, come on,
0: Raj. See how the FA handles their business. All right, let's do a playoff roundup before we wrap up the headlines today.
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0: We had the end of the semifinals and the beginning of the conference finals in the two winter/spring sports still ongoing last night. We'll start on Frozen Pond. The NHL's semifinals came to an end. Alex Newhook, Avalanche great, with an overtime winner, silencing the Buffalo great crowd goal. And sending the Montreal Canadiens to the Eastern Conference Finals with a 3-2 win over the Sabres last night. Newhook also scored the game-winning goal in Game 7 of Montreal's first-round series against the Tampa Bay Lightning. He's the first player to score multiple game-winning Game 7 goals in a single playoff year since Nathan Horton did it for the Boston Bruins in 2011. So it's on to the Eastern Conference Finals for Montreal. They'll take on the Carolina Hurricanes. That series opens on Thursday in Raleigh. The Western Conference Final opens tomorrow night between the Colorado Avalanche and the Vegas Golden Knights. So that is your Final Four. Colorado, Vegas, Carolina, Montreal. One team left carrying the banner for the Great White North. Still trying to bring a Stanley Cup back to Canada for the first time since the Canadiens last won it all the way back in 1993. It's never happened in your life, Spencer.
1: I don't know. Canadiens national sport. Americans only win it.
0: Well,
1: America teams.
0: Yes, America teams. Lots of Canadians have won the Stanley Cup.
1: Yes, lots of them.
0: A vast majority of those names on that cup are, in fact, Canadian. But, the Canadian teams have been coming up empty since 1993, but the Canadiens survive with the Game 7 win. NBA last night, they were calling it maybe the best NBA game of the decade, a 2-0 instant classic in Game 1 of the Western Conference Finals between the San Antonio Spurs and the Oklahoma City Thunder. And the Spurs outlast the defending champs 122-115 behind a 41-point, 24-rebound performance from Victor Wembanyama.
1: Crazy game. So I was watching hockey. That game ended, turned the TV over, watched the final few minutes of regulation, and into overtime for this game. Crazy game.
0: I tried, man. I can't watch the Thunder play basketball. I cannot watch the perversion of the sport that the Thunder call basketball.
1: Okay, because the Spurs won.
0: They did, yes. In the war for the soul of basketball, ethical hoops has a one-game-to-none lead. That is critical. It is critical for the soul of basketball that the Spurs win this series. Something else you don't remember. 1994. The MVP, this was the first of the two, well, not quite two full years, but this was the full Jordan-less year in the NBA. Jordan had retired after 93. So 93-94. David Robinson of the Spurs wins the MVP. And, like, David Robinson is one of the greatest players of all time. And he was a deserving MVP that year. But you know who didn't think so? Hakeem Olajuwon of the Houston Rockets. So the Western Conference Finals, David Robinson gets the MVP award during that series. And Hakeem Olajuwon says, "I bet." And destroyed David Robinson one-on-one in that series. Just put him in a blender. And Houston won that series, and they won the title that year. Victor Wembanyama watched SGA, free throw merchant, raise the MVP. SGA raising the MVP in OKC, the only three words anybody in Paycom Center can spell. And Wemby watched that happen, watched that ceremony, and said, "All right, bet. All right, you got the MVP? I'm the best player in the world. Watch this. 41-24 in your eye hole on the road against the defending champs." The Spurs have handed the Thunder now 5 of their 19 total losses in the regular season, the playoffs combined. That was obviously Oklahoma City's first playoff loss this year. Spurs also did it without one of their best players. First time all playoffs, the Thunder have been the healthier team because they had Jalen Williams back. The Jalen Williams that's kind of good, yeah. Not the fake, tough guy, tall Jalen Williams. All he does is want to draw charges like a chump. And the Spurs were without De'Aaron Fox, who might be their, well, after what Dylan Harper did last night, it's hard to say he's not their second best player. But Fox is one of their best players. Spurs didn't have him, didn't matter. Wemby was just that good, just that impossible. I just don't know what you'd do with him. So critical support to the Spurs and ethical hoops in that series. Great to see the Spurs take a 1-0 lead. Game one of the consolation series, the Eastern Conference Finals, between the... Brendan and I were talking about this. Like, it is very... It's not often that you get to the point of, like, the conference finals in any sport, and you say, well, that's, like, the real championship.
1: Yeah.
0: Kind of, we had that in the NFL, right? Where everybody just said, yeah, whoever wins Rams Seahawks is going to roll in the Super Bowl. And that's what happened. The broad assumption in the NBA is whoever wins Spurs and Thunder is winning the title and probably not going to break a sweat in the process. I tend to agree with that take. I do not think Cleveland is a serious basketball concern, and I think the Knicks are going to have a pretty easy time with them. Game one of that series tonight at Madison Square Garden. You don't quite have that in the NHL because I think it's more like kind of waiting around, looking at our watch, like, all right, Colorado and Carolina, let's just get to that series. Maybe that's me not wanting to put a reverse jinx on the Avs, who were like that much better than everybody else. Maybe that feels like a fait accompli. I'm not going to consider it one for the sake of not jinxing myself. But yeah, it's kind of strange that that's what we've had in the major sports so far this year. We've got the real NBA Finals going in the Western Conference Finals, and Game 1 delivered the goods. That's your playoff roundup. We'll come back with a little random question Tuesday on 580 Sports Talk.
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0: take here from the text line from the 785 here on 580 Sports Talk. Says that the death of the TBT will be the transfer portal. There aren't any real alumni coming out of the college programs anymore.
1: I mean, for like mid-majors, I think that's true.
0: I do think that hurts, like, yeah, the mid-major team's ability to
1: put an alumni team out,
0: put
1: there.
0: Teams forward. But I also think it, if you get guys who are fondly remembered, whether it's for, you're like, didn't, no, not, oh gosh. Trying to remember the name of the guy who did suit up for JHX Hoops. And he only played 1 year at KU. But, like, fondly remembered for the year he spent at KU. Was it Tarik Black? Might have been Tarik Black. But, yeah, like, even if it's just 1 year, as long as it was a good year and you were a good dude and played hard and the fans liked you and embraced you and they're happy to see you put that uniform on again, as long as you don't run out of those guys. But you do run the risk of running out of those guys. You really do. So I think there's something to that, and probably big picture, needing to downsize the tournament is probably the right move. And, you know, more cash in the pile for the winners. You maybe convince more people to get out there and participate in it. Thanks for the text. Again, 785-272-9429 is the text line number. It's Random Question Tuesday today. Spencer, you never get to go first. You have a random question today?
1: Yeah, what is something that you are like of late that you're, I don't know, I'll give you like the last 10 years. Me, this is like a very late thing, but you have kids, so we're at different points in our lives.
0: True. True enough.
1: That you're just like, let me just start collecting this. Like now we're concert poster collectors now.
0: Okay.
1: And they're like they're going to be hung up all over the place.
0: So something like a hobby that I've started maybe later in life?
1: Yes. Nothing you would have expected. Like okay. When I buy a house eventually, it's going to be...
0: You have a concert poster room?
1: It's going to be the sports memorabilia wall with the concert posters right next to it.
0: Okay. So a hobby that I've taken up late in life that I never would have expected. That's a good question. I don't know if it's late in life, but I was a resolute hater of the sport of soccer until about 2010.
1: Okay.
0: Like, resolutely hated the sport. Didn't want anything to do with it. Made fun of everybody who got into the World Cup in, like, 2010. Like, yeah, 2010? Yeah, 2010. Yeah, it was 2010. But also, there wasn't nothing going on in North Platte, Nebraska in 2010, so I kind of got into, like, I watched some of the matches, and I got into the video game. You know, FIFA was kind of the gateway drug for me, and by 2011, like, I was picking out a favorite Premier League team and really got into it. But previous to that, I had your typical American, or stereotypical American attitude towards soccer. This is not our sport. This is stupid. Y'all fake injuries. Y'all have bad haircuts. I don't care. We suck at it. I'm not going to invest myself in this stupid sport. And that was how I felt about it for a very, very long time. Influenced by my own experience as possibly the single worst youth soccer player in the state of Colorado in 1994. I don't know how anybody could have been worse at soccer than I was. I was not a bad athlete. Like, I was a good baseball player. You know, I played baseball for a long time. I was a fair to middling rec league basketball player. Soccer, I was miserable.
1: It's okay. I played 1 year of soccer.
0: Uh-huh.
1: I feel like that's the, like, get into sport.
0: Yeah. You run around. You get your cardio in. Your parents hope you get all your energy out.
1: So I've been told by my parents this. That soccer was never the sport for me because I would just run and fall in the 1 year I played. Yeah.
0: No, so. I kept wanting to use my hands. It's natural for me to want to use my hands. So when I played goalie, that was fine. When I didn't play goalie, it was not fine. But I had a sour attitude towards soccer, and then I like gave it a chance and kind of I enjoy it. I get to watch it less. That would be one sport I kind of thought, like, when I had kids, I'm actually get to watch more of this. Going to be up earlier in the morning. That's when the Premier League matches are on. I don't get the remote. I don't get the remote till Asher goes to bed. I don't get the remote anymore. So I've actually watched, like, Liverpool have had a terrible season in the Premier League. Just a miserable, like, they should probably fire their manager type of season. The year following them winning the championship. But it hasn't hurt me because I haven't, like, seen it
1: yet. Yeah.
0: So, but no, I changed tack on soccer in a pretty major way about halfway through, I guess, half a lifetime ago. Just about.
1: See, that's why I meant, like,
0: sure,
1: the way that I wanted to phrase the question.
0: Yeah, yeah. Because, yeah, absolutely.
1: Yeah.
0: All right, here's my random question today, and I'm curious about audience participation on this one. 785-272-9429 in the comments on YouTube, 580 Sports Talk. What sports conspiracy theory do you believe is true?
1: Ooh.
0: Like, the logic part of your brain says, no, this isn't true, but you still kind of believe it was.
1: Ooh, that's a great question.
0: I'll give you the two that I firmly believe are true. I think that the NBA has rigged draft lotteries. I think that they absolutely rigged the first draft lottery so the Knicks could get Patrick Ewing. And I think that they have also had their hand in other draft lotteries, including the previous year where they gave Dallas number one pick and get Cooper Flagg to make up for the idiocy of the Luka Doncic trade. Like, I do think that the NBA has rigged draft lotteries. Not every year. Try to keep us off the scent. But I think that they have rigged draft lotteries before. I also believe that Super Bowl 40 was fixed. I believe that Super Bowl 40 between the Seahawks and the Steelers was fixed. I think that it was a Super Bowl nobody was really interested in nationally because that Steeler team wasn't that awesome, and broadly people don't care about the Seahawks. I do, but broadly people don't.

0: conspiracy.
1: Yes, the star whistle is a thing. No, like, LeBron should get called for way more fouls than he did in his career.
0: I think the star whistle is a thing. Tyler in the YouTube live chat said Michael Jordan never had the flu. Yeah, I think over the years we've come to understand that as the hungover game.
1: Yeah.
0: More so than the flu game. Maybe he went at it a little too hard the night before.
1: I also believe he retired because he had a gambling problem.
0: You believe that one?
1: Yes. That's one.
0: Like, that's a tempting one to believe. But at the same time, like, David Stern was not going to run his meal ticket out of basketball if he didn't have to.
1: Yeah.
0: I just don't think that element of it. Like, do I believe that Michael Jordan had, like, a serious gambling problem? Do I believe he maybe still does? Yes, I do believe that. I have no problem believing that part of it. But do I think David Stern would say, hey, man, you've got to take a year and a half vacation, and we gotta get people to watch, we got to, you know, build our league's marketing around Hakeem Olajuwon? I don't think he was really eager to do that. Okay, from the 785, that boxing is the most rigged sport, and that the power outage in the Super Bowl between the Harbaugh brothers was intentional. That's a fascinating one.
1: That one is, yeah.
0: That's an interesting one. Boxing being rigged, there is widely held the belief that that famous picture of Muhammad Ali standing over Sonny Liston when he knocks him out in the first round of their rematch, and he's standing over him with his fist cocked and obviously, like, yelling something. It is widely believed that he was telling Liston to get up because he thought Liston had taken a dive. And Liston was in deep to some gamblers. Like, yeah, like, I could almost buy that that theory. Anyhow, we'll take a break. We'll come back. Like to rig a game in favor of the Royals. They could really use it.
1: They could.
0: we'll talk a Royals-Red Sox game two of their series coming up next on 580 Sports Talk.
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11: For months, it's been cold, cloudy, and quiet, but not for long, because those long winter days are making way for sunshine, road trips, and time spent outside. 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
0: Text from the 785 on 580 Sports Talk. Come on, really? The NFL doesn't rig games. I didn't say the NFL rigged games. I said they rigged a game. And I'm still salty about the Seahawks losing 20 years down the road. They got 2 Lombardi since then. I should really get over it. But no, I agree. The NFL doesn't rig games. Step one. Dan and Spencer with you on 580 Sports Talk, coming down the home stretch, 549 here on 580 WIBW. Coming up at 6 o'clock, we got pregame coverage from the Royals Radio Network. Royals and the Red Sox, game 2 of 3 in the series between the AL Basement Dwellers. Well, not quite. I missed that Houston had a worse record than either Boston or Kansas City.

0: Houston's 19-30 going into tonight. They lost to Minnesota last night. Game two between the Royals and the Red Sox, 6:40, first pitch. Ranger Suarez, Bailey Falter, the pitching matchup. Like I said earlier, Royals are going to have to ham and egg it tonight. This is a bullpen night. Nobody's really stretched out to replace Chris Bubich in the starting rotation. So Bailey Falter will go first. I imagine we'll see Lewinder Avila for as many innings as he can handle. Eli Morgan probably third in line to add some bulk as a reliever. He's a little bit stretched out coming up from AAA Omaha. So I think those are the three names that are going to have to try and get this game to the 6th or the 7th and hopefully hand the back end of the Royals bullpen a lead. The Royals have to do some damage against the lefty. They've got a very different looking lineup against the left-handed pitcher tonight, in part because Jack Caglione's name is in it. Michael Garcia will lead off at third, then Bobby Witt Jr. at short. Salvador Perez moving up in the lineup. He's DHing tonight. He bats third. Lane Thomas, cleanup hitter against left-handed pitchers. Look, he's getting on base.
1: Yeah.
0: Bat him leadoff. He's slugging like 360 against left-handed pitching. Why is he in the cleanup? He doesn't swing the bat. Like, his whole thing is he gets on base. Great. Bat him leadoff so that he can get on base for somebody to drive in. Don't make him the drive-in runs guy if he doesn't swing the bat. Jack Caglione in the lineup against the lefty. Will wonders never cease. He's in right field. He's batting fifth. Starling Marte is in left field tonight, so it's Isaac Collins who gets the night off, and he could use one after his 0-for-4 hat trick last night. Starling Marte's in left, batting sixth. Vinny Pasquantino moves down to seventh in the order against the left-handed starter tonight. Nick Lofton will bat eighth at second base. Carter Jensen catching will bat ninth. The Red Sox go with Jared Duran in left, Sedan Rafaela in center field. Here's a fun fact about Sedan Rafaela. He is not from the United States. He's born in Curacao. But as you may be aware, the Atlanta Braves used to have all their games on TV in the Superstation.
1: Yes.
0: So Sedan Rafaela's mother, Braves fan, which is why Sedan's middle name is Chipper.
1: Interesting.
0: As in Jones. Sedan Chipper Nicasio Marte Rafaela is his full name. Anyway, he's in center field batting second. Willier Abreu bats third and right. Wilson Contreras, who was the hero last night with his two-run home run off of Seth Lugo. He's at first batting cleanup. Andrew Monasterio is the DH. Danny Matthews had a really fun riff on Monasterio's name last night. It was pretty funny. He said it sounded like a fancy wine. Hard to argue. Nick Sogard is the second baseman, switch hitter. He bats sixth. Omar Narvaez is the catcher. Isaiah Kiner-Falefa at short bats eighth. Caleb Durbin at third bats ninth. Royals need a dub. Royals need to find a way. Get one across the line. Get back even in this series. They got to have a winning homestand. They got to start clawing their way back toward 500. And you get too far past Memorial Day, this far under 500, that's when it starts to feel like it's getting late early. We'll take a timeout, come back, put a wrap on 580 Sports Talk after this.
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4: Time to wrap up 580 Sports Talk today with a final word. Spencer Dupuy, what you got?
5: Yeah, late night baseball on the plus tonight. Oh, and right here on 580 WIBW, Kansas State baseball in action in the opening round of the Big 12 Championships at Surprise Stadium out there in Surprise. And, you know, while I hate it on the 10 p.m. start time, it might just be the best start time in Arizona. I'm just saying, they're going to take on a Utah team one seed ahead of them. It's going to be a tough one tonight. But, yeah, it'll be on the plus or listening right here on 580 WIW.
4: There is enough individual talent on that K-State roster that it would not shock me if they win a couple of games, make a little bit of a run. They are capable, I really believe, even as disappointing as this season has been for the Batcats. In a single elimination tournament, there's enough juice in the bats. There's enough hope maybe that you can outscore some of your problems on the mound that they've had all year. Maybe, just maybe, keep that season alive for just a little while.
5: Okay, looks like Utah also has a pitching problem because these teams scored a lot of runs in their series back in March.
4: Utah does play at altitude.
5: That's
4: true. That's definitely part of it. Final word for me today. All Rashee Rice had to do was just go play football. Just go play football. Just show up, make all your meetings. Don't violate your probation and get thrown in jail. Have a good year. Have a productive year. You're wide receiver number one for Patrick Mahomes. You're going to trip and fall into 90 catches. That's all he had to do. All he had to do. And a big payday awaited him. Probably not from the Chiefs, but from somebody. That's all he had to do. Wasn't smart enough to do that. Wasn't smart enough to leave the reefer alone for long enough to stay out of jail. And now he's going to miss OTAs. He's going to miss mandatory minicamp. And in a vacuum, is that like the most harmful thing in the world? No. But it's just further evidence that this is someone who is unreliable. This is someone who cannot be trusted. And the Chiefs are in an awkward position of knowing that and having to rely on and trust him anyway, because he's the best they got, and there's no real way to improve that position at this point in the offseason. We'll be back tomorrow from 3 until 6 for another round of 580 Sports Talk. Until then, for Spencer Dupuy, I'm Dan Lucero. Royals baseball is next. Good night!
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7: 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President Trump is postponing strikes on Iran, he promised today, but he's keeping the military ready. The Sirius weather system has moved on, but it leaves homes and property destroyed in its path through Kansas.
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Country Road 069. Well, later this summer, Kenny Chesney will have some shows at the Sphere in Vegas. That'll run through June 19th through July 11th. Yeah, 9 shows out there. That'd be a cool bucket list experience.

0: Brother Travis Dredd, take it easy. Country 106.9, Nick here, hanging out with you for a little while longer. Well, if you're looking for something to watch later on TV, later tonight on CBS, they'll have a Grammy salute to Rod Stewart with Forever Young. And this electrifying once-in-a-lifetime television event will honor Sir Rod Stewart, the Grammy Award-winning two-time Rock and Roll Hall of Fame inductee and one of the biggest-selling artists in music. Also, if you want to watch something else, Fox tonight will have on Farmer Wants a Wife. So in this episode, as rumors spread, there are some ladies out there that will start to question if they have what it takes to continue in their pursuit for love. And the farmers will offer the ladies a glimpse into what daily life on a farm is really like. You ever watch that show with Paris Hilton and then Nicole Richie? It was like they were always going to like somebody's house and, you know, trying to do like, you know, what the day of the life was like for them. Yeah, that was such a funny show because Paris Hilton, yeah, really didn't know what she was doing. And neither did Nicole Richie. You've also got MLB baseball tonight on TBS. The Toronto Blue Jays will play the New York Yankees. Yeah, there's probably quite a few Yankees fans out there, but not me. I'm a Cardinals fan. Yeah, but not when they're playing the Royals. Also on late night TV tonight, you've got on Jimmy Kimmel's show, you'll have on Wanda Sykes, who's a very funny lady. You've also got Jake Johnson on there, as well as the country duo known as Dan and Shay. Yeah, they've got some newer music out there. So they've been around for quite a while, so that should be pretty entertaining. Weather forecast, Alan Jackson, straight ahead on Country 106.9.
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9: Partly cloudy skies tonight with lows around 45. High temperatures reach up to 66. Tomorrow, mainly sunny skies. Storms likely tomorrow night, lows level off around 49. Cloudy skies expected. Temperatures below average Thursday and Friday with the highs from the mid-60s to the low 70s. Thunderstorms both days. I'm Staff Meteorologist Jennifer Wojcicki.
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Country 106.9, and we'll get to Shelley West here in about 4 minutes. If I could go back into time and talk to my younger self, I'd definitely get my words of encouragement from this song. It's Brad Paisley, Letter to Me on Country 106.9.

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0: Classic George Strait with the chair. Country 106.9. My name is Nick, and that is going to do it for me this afternoon. Hope you guys enjoy the rest of your evening, and stay safe out there if you're heading outdoors. We'll get the Brooks and Dunn and Garth in just a few minutes. Plus, Roddy Yates coming up tonight at 7 o'clock. Take care. We'll talk to you again tomorrow.
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